0: One closely watched Senate race is facing a surge in deepfake ads.
1: In one, Republican Ken Paxton is seen driving a convertible with two mistresses as passengers. In another ad, his Democratic opponent, James Tallarico, is depicted in a dress singing about transgender rights.
2: Boys in white dresses with blue satin sashes.
1: Texas is one of 29 states with laws against AI-generated political ads, but here the ban applies only within 30 days of an election. Jim Ryan, ABC News in Dallas-Fort Worth.
0: The L.A. Sheriff's Office says a 27-year-old man was arrested Sunday at Kim Kardashian's Hidden Hills, California home on suspicion of burglary. I'm Stephanie Officer, ABC News.
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5: Good evening, I'm Jonathan Krause. The Wisconsin Judicial Commission recommends a Winnebago County judge face discipline for his behavior. The commission finds that there are grounds for the state Supreme Court to take action against Judge Scott Wolt. The incidents contained in the complaint include Wolt calling himself a sanitational engineer and dealing with society's garbage. His attorney says that Wolt's behavior has always met judicial standards. Gas prices eased down in the Fox Valley. GasBuddy.com says the average for regular unleaded in the Appleton area declined 7 cents last week to $3.81 a gallon. Senior petroleum analyst Patrick DeHaan says prices now are among the highest we've ever seen this far into summer.
6: Although with the national average starting to decline, it may take until mid-August for us to essentially be at the point where gas prices have never been higher this late in the year.
5: In the Green Bay area, gas prices were down 13 cents last week to $3.84.
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9: And welcome once again to Investor's Edge. I'm Gary Kaltbaum, your host. Thanks for being with us today. Glad you're here, ladies and gentlemen. Happy that you are listening. It's the 10th. I believe it's August. It's 2026. And here in Central Florida, little did I know, school started today? Whatever happened to summer for kids? I don't remember when I was young going back to school August 10th. Maybe it's just me. Hey, hope you had a good weekend. As always, a ton to cover. We do the markets and the things that affect the markets. We do the economy and the things that affect the economy, whether it's us or them, the Morlocks. And we'll have a bunch to say about the Morlocks today in both sides of the aisle. We do talk markets, the economy, your job, your industry, debt, deficits, scams, shams, corruption, insider trading, self-dealing, all kinds of crap. And if you don't get this radio show in your city, we'll post at GaryK.com. We'll also post on our X feed. If you don't follow us on X, just put our name in there. And if you'd like to email us, just be nice. You can disagree with us 100%. Just be nice and respectful. I can disagree with you 100%. I'll be nice and respectful unless you like Hamas or a racist or you robbed a bank today or you shot somebody. First things first. As you know, as president, I would have impeached Joe Biden just for what he did at the border. But we are finding out that his cancer has spread pretty badly to the bones. His son has said that it's really affected him. He has lots of pain that he's dealing with. We wish him well. Good health, hopefully recovery. We hate seeing that. We put aside everything talking about health. Today on the show, as I stated, we're going to start with oil prices and why, and then we'll go into there is a definitive change, and we've been telling you this for a while, a definitive change in life in general, in the market, especially in the technology arena, and whatever else comes to mind. So where do I want to start? Oil prices are up $4. So as we have told you here, we don't pull any punches, and this is not to rip him, or whatever. The president screwed this whole thing up with Iran, complete miscalculations, too much talking, too much yapping, too much lying about what's going on. We're in control, we're doing this, we're doing that, we're doing this. Let me explain something to each and every one of you. Iran has Trump by the grapefruits. You got that? I don't know how, but they were able to control the Strait of Hormuz, even though the president says we are. We are not. That is number one. Number two, complete miscalculation and lies about Iran's ability and how much armory they have and still have. And leave no doubt, where the president is right, we did a lot of damage to them, but he keeps saying they're done, they're history, they're out of here, this, that, not true. And now the president comes out. I don't know if the words give up, just give up. He's now using the terminology, he's going low key, that Iran has so much trouble with inflation, their economy, that we're just going to – Iran came out and just shot the middle finger at him. So oil prices up $4. Iran has come out and said, we're controlling it. We're going to do what we want. If you try to stop, we're going to do this and that and this and that and this and that. And the other part is the empty. The empty. The continued promises, and this is where I keep saying the president needs to shut up, that we're going to bomb the living you-know-what out of them if they, and the president did a red line, if they kill any more of our people, and they did, and the president, what'd he do? Did a little tit-for-tat. So empty threats on top of it. So I don't know where this goes. All I can tell you, it doesn't just feel like, it looks like we have backed away. Oil prices are going up now, not because of back and forth of war, but because Iran had said, we're closed, and we're going to do it our way, and that's that. So that did not help today. What also does not help, and I want you to, this is, to me, I'm not going to say more important, but as important, yields. The 10-year yield is back up to 4.699, and I am telling you that headwinds will show up in the economy if we head on towards 5 and more. On top of that, you will have the central bank forced, listen carefully, forced to raise rates on their end. I did not like what happened today with yields and oil prices. I'm going to leave it with that on the president. I think I've, and it's not anything new we've been saying to you. We just feel total miscalculation and a lot of BS out of his mouth for months to you, the American public, on what's going on. We hope for better. That said, something happened today that really hasn't happened in the past with oil stocks. They rallied up when oil went up, but kind of in a drift fashion. Oil stocks today were up big. What I would call a strong move. If things weren't so darn news driven, meaning I don't know if oil drops $10 tomorrow for other news to come out, I'd be jumping on oil. The stocks. The refiners are the strongest, but I have to tell you today, big oil. Strong. Chevron in the Dow up $8. Exxon used to be in the Dow up almost $7. So some of the big stuff also. The OIH, the oil services, was up 6% today. The XOP, almost 6% today. The exploration and production. Big oil was up 4.7%. So just letting you know, oils. But I repeat, that darn thing is so news-driven, I do not know what's next. I don't know. It's fluid, but I repeat, somebody needs to wake up General Patton or somebody in the know, because whoever is handling this whole thing, buffoonery. And just so you know, we don't take any joy in stating this, but we promised ourselves years ago to tell you how we feel. And the truth. Up next, a lot of jello moving on the plate. That's up next on Investor's Edge.

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5: 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Coming up on Tuesday, Terry Kavarik and I will have the latest in WHBY news. 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
9: Lows dip down to about 64 tonight under mainly clear skies. Southeasterly winds around 5 miles per hour. Cloudy skies with a few peaks of sun tomorrow. High temperatures reach up to 82. Partly cloudy tomorrow night. Slight chance of thunderstorms. Lows around 63. I'm meteorologist Paul Frombly with your weatherology forecast on WHBY. Currently 84.
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15: And welcome once again to Investor's Edge. Thanks for being with us today. Okay. We started with oils. I'm going to go to the other side now. Bitcoin. Has been in a trading range now at the bottom at yearly lows, just off the yearly lows for 1, 2, 3, 4, 5, 6, 7, 8, 9. We're in the 10th week. Drop, drop, drop, drop, drop. Stop going down, but can't get going. If it breaks the lows, it is going to invite a lot more selling. I want to be careful with my words, and I am not going to mention names. I watched a shill, I call them shills, for Bitcoin and crypto and all that. Somebody on TV today saying, quoting somebody who said Bitcoin's going to go up 20 or 30% a year for the next 20 or 30 years. Which is about as asinine, asinine, asinine thing I have ever heard. That's worse than that lady calling for 1.5 million in Bitcoin by 2030. Whenever you hear outrageous predictions, I'm not telling you to ignore them. Remember them, though. That's all. Just remember them. What's Bitcoin at? It's like 60,000? I'm still watching interviews with somebody who called for 150,000 in December and January. And February. And he actually, this person actually came out with a Bitcoin mining something or other for Ethereum. And it's been crushed. Losing his ass. And he's still quoted. I don't understand. It's just like the woman who's still down 50-some odd percent since 21. Quoted. I don't get it. Just be careful. I can promise you there is no asset ever that's going to go up 30% a year for 20 or 30 years. Let's move on. Next. The semis remain not in good shape. It's the best way I can put it. The software areas continue to get better. CrowdStrike up 10, Palo Alto Networks up 20, Net up 10. Datadog last week gaps down terribly on earnings. Fills half the gap today, up 11%. The IGV up another 2.25%, while the SOX today was down 3%. And I want to let you know I've already scanned 100 semiconductor stocks. Man, not great. You know, we talked to you about bearish wedges and what that means, bearish wedges. Something drops and bounces up a little bit of the ways or halfway, and it looks like going from 8 to 2 and then drops again. That's what a lot of the semis look like. In technology, it is software now, not semis. Just letting you know. That also goes for most artificial intelligence. And what I mean artificial intelligence, we're talking the construction people that were building data centers, the data center people, the memory, the data storage, the electronic parts, and all that. It is a complete changing of the playing field. And this has been going on a while, but I will let you know, it is getting accentuated. It's getting accentuated. Amazing. Amazing in my eyes. Next, Apple. Only down 5 today. It was down 7. Somebody downgraded it today. Still under pressure. If it breaks below 300, will lead to more negative out of our mouth. As long as it holds 300 for right now, but still it's not in great shape. Travel related, getting more bearish. Already topped, just letting you know, hotels. Go look at go look at HLT, Hyatt Hilton, go look at Marriott. These babies are topped. Those are just hotels. Airlines. They were having their way, but rolling over badly now. I gather oil prices maybe, I don't know. Some are better than others. I just think they're in a void, which takes me to the cruise lines. Well, as we have stated, Viking, by far and away, has separated itself from the rest. I have to tell you, Carnival acts like crap. Royal Caribbean, decent reaction rolling over. And Norwegian acts like double crap. So travel related. And I can safely tell you that they've been under a little pressure while oil prices were going down. The fact that they went up today, of no help. Up next, we'll pick apart the market even more. This is the one and only Investor's Edge.

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6: 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First alert, meteorologist David Ernst has a wet midweek forecast. 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
16: Comes highly recommended. You're going to feel better if you talk to him.

Hey yo. So, full and fair disclosure, we have seen no sales biotechs soar to the upside. We've seen some no sales biotechs bought out for billions of dollars. But we've also seen no sales biotechs make an announcement like the placebo did better than the drug in phase two trials and drops 50% overnight. And I think in our time on this show, maybe 150 to 200 names we have highlighted that have done that. 10X Therapeutics closed Friday at $13.45. Friday, $13.45. It closed today at $1.39, down 89.77%. Of course, on a gap to the downside. Just letting you know. Missed primary endpoint in phase three trials. And I must tell you, I decided to look back on the company. It looks like it came. Am I wrong? I'm going to have to double check this. It used to be much higher. Just letting you know. Next, I don't like the way housing stocks continue to trade. I don't like how the truckers are trading. And housing is not helped by the higher yields. And we have highlighted for you the housing business for a long while. Fantasyland in many areas is coming down. I just saw a Colorado ranch go for $32 million. It was up for sale for $125 million. Now, obviously, that is a sample that is not the norm, but I'm just letting you know, a very nice Colorado ranch. I believe it was Aspen. But I'm seeing it in many an area. Just letting you know.

has a market cap of $36 billion, but announces a secondary offering of stock to raise money? Huh. Intel. Today announces a secondary. Intel. $15 billion common stock offering with an option for another $2.25 billion. Intel has said it will substantially increase additional liquidity for general corporate purchases, including capital expenditures, but they are diluting their shareholders by doing it. The reasoning is, hey, wait a minute, the shareholders have done well in the last months. But it, for me, it all comes under the heading of, really? Which takes me to NVIDIA. And I'm just going to read to you the news. Because it gives me pause. NVIDIA and private capital giants join forces on a $500 billion artificial intelligence build-out. Apollo, BlackRock, Blackstone, Brookfield, Goldman Sachs, and KKR. An independent compute financing platform. Financing. You know what that usually means? Just usually means debt. NVIDIA was dropped $7 on the news, only closed down about $5. I'm just, I always wonder. So a little bit of that is going on. Next. Last Wednesday, we said that we thought gold had a chance, first time in a while, turn the corner, turn up, stop the bear, because it gapped up back above the 50-day. Well, the next day did nothing. Friday, gapped up again. Today, up another percent on gold. The gold miners are stronger than the gold, which is actually a good thing to see. I do want to let you know that silver got back above the 50-day on Friday. That was up 3% today. So looks like gold and silver. We never know if it's going to work. We never know how long something lasts, how far something goes, but gold and silver. And we have not mentioned them in a decent way in 7-8 months. So just letting you know, gold and silver. Next. Never have a bias. Oh, forget that for a second. SpaceX was doing nothing all day, and in the last, hour, if I can find it, I take it back. In the last 45 minutes, ramped up and finished up $4 again today, and it's back above the IPO price. They got it done. Remember, when it was crating down almost near 100, we were saying we're really surprised that they didn't hold that 135. Well, they're back above it. And I will tell you over the

weekend, the talk of $1 trillion in sales, 2030, pervaded the air. Analysts coming out saying $1 trillion, and that Starlink would be $1 trillion itself. And Elon came out and said more, and I guess the market liked what they had to say. Just letting you know. So SpaceX, I've been hoping for a pullback. They couldn't pull it back today. I think it was down a couple of bucks during the day, but finished up 4%. And I have no edge right here. We'll let you know if I do get an edge. Valuation still in the trees. Just remember, valuation is what somebody is willing to pay until they are no longer willing to pay. And of course, if they do $1 trillion in 2030, but it's only 2026. I did a whole little thing on SpaceX this weekend. I think they're going to have very strong growth going forward. This talk of Starlink being on cars also for Wi-Fi. All kinds of talk. Hey, up next. This, that, and the other thing. Or whatever else. This is the one and only Investor's Edge.

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6: 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Coming up on Tuesday, Terry Kabarik and I will have the latest in WHBY news. First Alert meteorologist David Ernst has a wet midweek forecast. 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

0: show. The Dow was only down 60. NASDAQ 85. NASDAQ 100 was down 100. Semis, the stocks down 362, and it fell into the close. Advanced declines 1826. New York 2028. NASDAQ. And again, software strong, semis weak. Complete change. Remember this, for a long while, software crumbling, all semis. Complete change. Complete change. Well, as you know, we believe President Trump's a socialist. The right won't ever call him a socialist, but we believe in, if it looks like a duck, what do they say, looks like a duck and all that, quacks like a duck. They've taken positions in many companies now, it's being disclosed. He's threatened gas stations if they don't lower their price or else. He told gas companies, oil companies, they need to lower prices and give back money to the consumers. Tariffs. Back and forth, back and forth, back and forth. The self-dealing and corruption of him and his family. Want me to continue? I can do more. Anyway, we pull no punches on this. And we hope he never finds out we say this. But in case you don't know, there's the left. And if you knew us, listen carefully. I don't give a crap if you're white, black, Jew, Christian, Sikh, trans, Muslim, short, tall, fat, skinny, Mets fan, Yankees fan. Well, maybe Yankees fan. I couldn't care less. I don't see race and creed and color and religion. I've had it up to my ears throughout my life, and some of my black friends who've been talked down to and treated like crap. I've seen racism to Jewish state. I see it everywhere. Here in Orlando a few years ago, on top of the highway, you had these people with Nazi salutes and stuff. We've all seen it, and fortunately, we do not think that is the majority. So when I come after politicians like Mondami, I couldn't give a crap if he's Muslim, Sikh, white, black. Does I only care about policy, outcome, intent, and whether they're BSing or not? Does not matter to me. I gotta tell you, as much as I think this Republican Party sucks, and by the way, they voted in the Attorney General that targeted people because they were so-called enemies of Trump. This guy shouldn't be Attorney General. He shouldn't even be practicing law. But this left party, you can call them Democrats, socialists, Marxists, communists, I couldn't give a crap. I care about policy. As bad as the Republicans are running deficits and BSing about it, tariffs, which is raising taxes. My goodness gracious, the crap. And just so you know, we have studied the Castros in Cuba. We have studied Chavez and this guy Maduro in Venezuela, who destroyed the countries. We've studied all these people. I have to tell you, this is who they are. They got this Democratic Senate candidate. His name is Abdul El Sayed. I couldn't care if his name was Tom Jones. I listened to what he had to say. I went back and saw what his proposals are. Holy smokes. if these people ever get a hold of the country and get their policies in. Fortunately, Mamdani, who's running New York City, he is stymied by not being able to do things because he's just the mayor of a city, not the state. He's not the governor. But the ideas are communist. They're not Marxist or social. They're communist. The means of production, the control of commerce, communist. And we will keep you apprised. It's going to be very interesting to see who's going to win. What's even more interesting right now is I don't think there's any moderate Dems out there, but they're moderate compared to some of these other people. The moderates, we'll call them moderates, are disavowing these people. They're from the what is called the Democratic Socialists of America. No, they are communists. I watched a couple of interviews this week. I'm like, holy crap, is this possible? That these people, they seem kind of bright, and which means they probably read up about communism and have to know it's destroyed everything, so what gives? The answer is, I'm not in their brains, I don't know. Just remember, communism, socialism, Marxism is all about control. It is not about the people, it's not about helping people, it's all about control. This Yutz running New York City wants to do a supermarket 30% below normal price, which means they ain't going to have any products to sell, and they're going to be lined up 2 miles back. They started by saying there'd be IDs, and then when everybody came after them because they don't want voter ID, they took that back. So millionaires can go line up for 30% off. These dumbasses. It's amazing to watch. And don't get me started with the get rid of the jails and police and all that crap. We'll talk more as we move forward. You have a great evening. Drive carefully. When you get home, do like we do. Make sure you hug your family, hug your children. They will feel better. You will feel better. I promise. Stay well. Be well. I always appreciate your time. Good night.
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3: From ABC News, I'm Stephanie Officer. Todd Blanche sworn in this morning as Attorney General.
4: Blanche was sworn in by Emil Bove, judge on the powerful Third Circuit Court of Appeals, who just 2 years ago served as Blanche's co-counsel defending Donald Trump across three criminal cases. Blanche and Bove both took top jobs in the Justice Department after Trump won re-election. Blanche now has the role of the country's top law enforcement officer after being narrowly confirmed in a 50-49 vote Saturday morning. Blanche has been serving in the role in an acting capacity since April after his predecessor, Pam Bondi, was fired. Peter Harlambous, ABC News.
3: Severe heat and single-digit humidity are still fueling a severe fire season out west. ABC's Ginger Z.
5: High temperatures and dry, gusty winds exacerbating multiple major wildfires. British Columbia now under a state of emergency, with tens of thousands evacuated and at least one person dead. On the California-Nevada state line, the Bug Fire burning 17,000 acres and still out of control.
3: Who killed Tupac Shakur? Jury selection starting today in one of the country's most famous unsolved mysteries. The only person to ever be charged in connection with the rap legend's death, Dwayne Keefe D. Davis, now recanting the story he told, retold, made in statements to police, and wrote a book about, alleging he was the one who gave the order to have Shakur murdered in 1996. The former gang member was arrested in Las Vegas in 2023 on a murder charge and has been in custody ever since. Former Death Row Records head Marion Chug Knight spoke to ABC News exclusively from prison, where he's incarcerated on charges unrelated to Tupac's death. Knight was driving the car when Tupac was shot.
6: Everything he said and talked about, he already told on himself.
3: Now, the 63-year-old Davis has pleaded not guilty. Once a jury is selected, that trial is expected to last about a month. You're listening to ABC News.
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3: The Ojai Raptor Center in California says the bald eagle believed to be Jackie from the internet famous Eagle Cam has died. They say the bird's condition continued deteriorating over the last several days, despite intensive treatment. The bald eagle was rescued 3 weeks ago, found to be severely anemic with inflammation of her kidneys. Tropical disturbances are developing on two coasts.
9: A disturbance taking shape in the central Pacific could approach Hawaii later this week. And if it reaches sustained wind speeds of 39 miles per hour, it'll become Tropical Storm Hernan. Meanwhile, two Atlantic disturbances have sprung up off the coast of Africa and are moving west. One has a 60% chance of growing into a cyclone in the next 7 days.
3: ABC's Jim Ryan. An historic find in the waters off Italy.
10: It's being called one of the most important underwater archaeological discoveries in many years. Divers off the coast of Sicily finding a shipwreck believed to be more than 2,000 years old. According to the Italian Culture Ministry, the ship likely dates from the 1st or 2nd century BC. It's 140 feet below the surface and contains hundreds of ancient ceramic jars that were used to carry olive oil and wine. The oil and wine is gone. The jars are quite valuable. Sherry Preston, ABC News.
3: The FBI and NCAA are teaming up on a program to combat sexual exploitation of college athletes. They're specifically targeting athletes who are victimized in sextortion plots. I'm Stephanie Officer, ABC News.
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0: talking about.
1: Yeah. Top heavy.
0: Yes.
1: And it's like a massive kitchen table, right, to get it back on its legs. I wonder if the crews thought initially, you know, could eight of us gather around and be responsible for 200 pounds of pushing and lifting? And then they thought, no, we got to get this tripod thing going here and hoist this thing.
0: Yeah, if there's any way for us to get a machine to do this, I think we're going to do it. I'm definitely not putting my back into that one, I can tell you that.
1: Right.
0: And while that was a relatively easy big animal rescue for first responders, this one will be one that they'll be telling stories about for a long time. Police and sheriff's deputies in Alabama traded in traffic stops for rodeo duty when they were called in to lasso a 1,500-pound bull on the loose. The Pickens County Sheriff's Office said on social media that deputies responded alongside local police officers when the bull was spotted wandering around town. The longhorn led its pursuers on a chase across Highway 17 and back to the neighborhood where it was originally spotted. A video shared by the sheriff's office shows responders on horseback attempting to lasso the bovine. The animal was eventually rounded up without injury. The sheriff's office wrote that we'll hang up our cowboy hats and boots back on the wall at least until the next bull decides to go sightseeing.
1: Jeez.
0: Horse is one thing. So, you know, horse laying in a creek is one thing.
1: Yeah.
0: But a bull on its legs, fully capable of doing all the damage it wants to, that's a whole different level. I was
1: thinking the same thing. Like, at least, you know, the horse is probably relatively calm.
0: Yeah.
1: It can't do much. Maybe you could feed it some apples or some carrots, you know, to keep it calm. But a longhorn on the loose, I could knock down trees, you know, punch out windows and cars. Yeah. Who knows what
0: literally
1: else.
0: Anything it wants to. A bull could do if it decided to in that moment.
1: Oh, my goodness.
0: Yikes.
1: Good story. Thank you, Mike. 13 minutes now in front of the hour on This Morning, America's First News.
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8: 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And Brian Jacobson from Annex Wealth Management joins us to talk about the latest on Wall Street.
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1: Thanks for being with us. New research finds that while an occasional late meal, because of something like a late work day, may not be a major concern, making it an everyday habit can affect how your body manages blood sugar, digests food, and even sleeps. Eating a substantial meal close to bedtime may lead to higher post-meal blood sugar levels. While there's no single perfect dinner time for everyone, a randomized control study found that having dinner within 2 hours of bedtime impairs the body's ability to regulate blood sugar after a meal. VeryWellHealth.com says in a randomized crossover study involving a small group of adults who were overweight, early time-restricted feeding, meaning all calories consumed between 8 a.m. and 2 p.m., improved mean 24-hour glucose levels and blood sugar fluctuations without changes in calorie intake or body weight. Another finding, eating an early first meal, say before 8 a.m., and an early last meal, like before 7 p.m., might lower the long-term risk of diabetes. 8 minutes now in front of the hour on This Morning. Once again, here's Nicole Murray.
0: And now, the three big things you need to know. Number one.
2: More than 100 people have been killed after a 7.4 magnitude earthquake struck Western Colombia yesterday, toppling buildings, damaging hospitals, and trapping people beneath the rubble in the country's strongest earthquake this century. Officials say that as search and rescue efforts continue today, the death toll is expected to rise.
0: Number two.
2: President Trump has signed a new executive order calling for most children to receive fewer vaccines, claiming the shots are linked to autism. Trump is also urging parents to spread out shots and more visits to pediatricians.
3: Effective immediately, my administration is recognizing gold standard childhood vaccine recommendations for only 11 core vaccinations against the most serious and dangerous diseases, along with the MMR, which hopefully will be split up.
2: CNBC reports that decades of scientific evidence have shown no link between autism and childhood vaccines.
0: Number three.
2: New York City Mayor Zoran Mamdani's new pied-à-terre tax has hit a wall after a Staten Island judge ordered an emergency pause on the implementation of the new surcharge on the owners of high-priced second homes in the Big Apple.
4: We always know that with any new tax, there are more questions than there are answers, and we're looking to make sure that every New Yorker that is potentially affected, again, we're talking about 17,000 homeowners out of a city of 8.5 million, have all the information that they need.
2: The ruling came in response to a lawsuit from three homeowners suing to delay the rollout of the tax because of how it has been executed. The World Health Organization said the fastest growing Ebola outbreak on record in eastern Congo started in February, months before it was officially declared in mid-May. More than 1,900 people have died. Massachusetts Senator Elizabeth Warren is pressuring companies entitled to refunds for illegal U.S. tariffs to return the money they are recouping directly to consumers. USA Today reports that Generation Z has a new favorite insult. It's called LARPing, which is when someone is being inauthentic. A prime example, when someone goes to a fitness class just for the photos.
1: Ah, it's like calling someone out.
2: Yeah, exactly. Right. Exactly.
1: Yeah. Well, we have to have a word for that that we never used before. And then Gen Z pretends, oh, we found something new.
2: Well, it's they're labeling it. They're giving us more like, oh, calling you out kind of thing.
1: Yeah, we had that phrase already. Why do we need a LARPing?
2: What other phrase was there for it?
1: Calling you out.
2: So what?
1: Inauthentic. You said it yourself.
2: I feel like you're just trying to cause problems. Let them define their own things. Let them have their own trends. Let them grow up and figure it out for themselves.
1: Are you saying I'm just trying to get a reaction out of you?
2: You're rage baiting? What? Isn't that something else Generation Z invented? I'm just saying.
1: 6 minutes now in front of the hour. 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
9: Electra has now unveiled a future 100-plus passenger aircraft combining targeted electrification, advanced aerodynamics, and integrated propulsion. FutureRide reports this wide double-bubble fuselage generates lift, while two turbofan engines provide thrust and power electricity to tail-mounted electric fans. The configuration could improve efficiency by up to 17% beyond other advances expected by 2050. Developed for NASA's Advanced Aircraft Concepts for Environmental Sustainability 2050 program, the concept fits existing airport gates, can use conventional sustainable jet fuel, and requires no airport charging infrastructure. I'm Ken Chester.

0: Thanks for being with us. A game shop in Wisconsin has discovered almost 100 copies of a never-before-seen version of Super Mario Brothers and Duck Hunt cartridges. Jason Ganos, owner of Nintendo Wire, told ABC News the cartridges included different screws, labels, and motherboards. Kevin Braun, owner of One Stop Wonders in Waukesha, bought the box of games 2 to 3 years ago from a man who had them in his garage. The cartridges were intended to be melted down for gold, but they were never destroyed. They were found among Halloween decorations in a storage unit. Three of them are tentatively scheduled to go up for auction Friday. Professional Sports Authenticator graded several of the cartridges a perfect 10. 2 months ago, a Super Mario Brothers game graded a 9.6, sold for $3 million. For Nicole Murray and Mike Gavin, I'm Gordon Deal. 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
5: From ABC News, I'm Sherry Preston. New details about an elaborate deception to protect the president following threats from Iran. ABC's Karen Hua with more.
6: The Washington Post reports when the president departed the NATO summit in Turkey last month, the plane that the world watched him board took off without him. It all came after a credible Iranian threat against the president, which he spoke about during the summit.
7: They want to take out the U.S. leader, me. I'm on every list.
6: The ruse was so complete, reporters on Air Force One had no idea the president was not on board. They were ordered to keep the window shades closed, and the plane's tracking systems were switched off.
5: Pushback from doctors across the country after President Trump issues an executive order recommending fewer childhood vaccines. Here's ABC Chief White House Correspondent Mary Bruce.
8: The White House now calling for children to get vaccinated against 11 diseases, down from the 18 diseases previously recommended by the CDC. Key to the president's plan, splitting the measles, mumps, and rubella vaccine into three separate shots, even though individual shots are currently not available in the U.S. Trump claiming without evidence that the current combined vaccine is harmful and could be linked to autism.
5: Dr. Richard Besser is former acting director of the CDC.
9: I practiced pediatrics for more than 30 years. This is a big mistake. It's a step in the wrong direction.
5: It's primary election day in more than six states, South Carolina, Vermont, Alabama, Connecticut, Minnesota, and Wisconsin, where Democratic Socialist Francesca Hong is leading the polls for the Democrats. The GOP is watching, says ABC campaign journalist Gabby Vinnick.
10: Republicans have put money behind Hong, thinking that she will be the better matchup for Republican U.S. Representative Tom Tiffany in November.
5: The death toll in the Colombian earthquake, at least 130, but many are still believed trapped under rubble. 1,600 buildings reported damaged or destroyed. This is ABC News.
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5: Iran has released demands of compensation as a part of negotiations to end the war. ABC National correspondent Stephen Portnoy.
12: In a social media post, the president responded to the Iranian demand for reparations or damages by saying it's an interesting idea because he says he's now likewise demanding compensation from Iran for, quote, all of the people that they have killed and gravely wounded with their roadside bombs in many conflicts. The president also says compensation should be paid to the families of protesters who've been killed in Iran, he says, over the last 50 years.
5: Puerto Rico's water rationing continues. ABC's Victor Oquendo reporting from San Juan.
13: The state of emergency in Puerto Rico intensifying as hundreds of thousands of people, including in the capital of San Juan, have to go without running water for 48 hours at a time under a mandatory rationing system. The island facing a crippling drought, compounded by a notoriously aging water infrastructure. Levels at the Carraíso Reservoir, critical to San Juan, dangerously low.
5: Music mogul Suge Knight talking about Dwayne Davis, who is now on trial in Las Vegas in connection with the shooting death of Tupac Shakur.
14: Everything he said and talked about, he already told on himself. So what are you going to do? Erased all the recordings of the interviews he did.
5: In Davis's memoir, he admitted he procured the gun used in the murder. Suge Knight speaking to ABC from prison, where he's serving time for an unrelated crime. Sherry Preston, ABC News.
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18: Good morning. It's 65 degrees at 5:05. I'm Landon Moore. Menasha residents impacted by the July 27th tornado can now access recovery information without needing the internet. Large boards with info on Winnebago County's Resource Center, building inspections, and more have been placed in the hardest hit parts of the city. The boards are located at Hart Park, Jefferson Elementary School, the Memorial Building, and the east end of Nicolet Boulevard. Students at the tornado-damaged Geegan Elementary School in Menasha will be split between two other schools this fall. Students living east of State Highway 47 or Appleton Road will attend Clovis Grove Elementary. Those living west of 47 will go to Butamore Elementary. There is no word on when Geegan Elementary might be ready to hold classes again. Crews recover a body from the Manitowoc River. The man was found in the water near South 16th Street around 5:30 Sunday evening. Police say there were no signs of foul play. Autopsy results are pending.
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21: Evasive maneuvers. Good morning, I'm Gordon Deal, along with Nicole Murray. On this Tuesday, August 11th, glad you could join us. Here's what's up this hour.
22: Amid threats from Iran, President Trump reportedly hid in an airport catering container to sneak onto a secret flight out of Turkey.
21: Rescuers and other emergency responders are in their second day of searching for survivors of an earthquake in Western Colombia.
22: President Trump has signed an executive order calling for children to get fewer vaccines.
21: And how employers are using AI to do background checks.
23: AI, as much as it is becoming such a part of our daily lives, it also makes background checking easier and faster.
21: Career expert Julie Bauke on artificial intelligence vetting current and prospective employees. More than 150 people have been killed in Western Colombia after the South American country's most powerful earthquake in decades. and that figure is expected to rise. We get more from this morning's Mike Gavin.
0: Rescue efforts carried into a second day this morning as emergency workers dug through collapsed buildings and flattened homes searching for victims. The 7.4 magnitude earthquake struck Colombia's coffee-growing heartland early yesterday, leveling multi-story buildings in cities such as Cali and cracked one of the towers of a historic cathedral in another nearby city. Several of the top floors of one of the city's hospitals, some dedicated to pediatric care, collapsed upon themselves, leaving some patients trapped and forcing some 600 others to be tended to amid rubble on the street. Gordon.
21: Thank you, Mike. The disaster has drawn comparisons to a deadly 1999 earthquake that devastated the same coffee-growing region, killing more than 1,000 people. By the way, it's the first major crisis for Colombia's new president, who took office just days ago. The back and forth continues between Washington and Tehran. President Trump has now made his own demands that Iran pay compensation for people killed in wars, attacks, and protests. The president said Iran should pay the families of the hundreds of thousands of innocent protesters that Iran has killed over the last 50 years, not to mention those killed in the last 5 months.
1: All of the people that were so badly hurt, so badly wounded or killed, many thousands of people, and maybe damages for the 52,000 protesters over the last 4 months that were killed in Iran. We think their families should get damages.
21: Trump's response yesterday came after Iran's weekend demands for compensation and an end to sanctions in exchange for fully and safely reopening the Strait of Hormuz. Also of note, Iran's supreme leader has made new appointments to both the country's army and its paramilitary Revolutionary Guard Corps. Separately, Trump yesterday extended a waiver for 90 days for foreign ships to transport goods among U.S. ports. A new executive order from President Trump calls for most children to receive fewer vaccines. The directive signed yesterday also recommends splitting the measles, mumps, and rubella vaccine into three shots taken at separate visits.
1: Effective immediately, my administration is recognizing gold standard childhood vaccine recommendations for only 11 core vaccinations against the most serious and dangerous diseases, along with the MMR, which hopefully will be split up.
21: In addition, the president made extensive comments about connecting childhood shots and autism, a link that scientists argue is unfounded. Dr. Andrew Racine, president of the American Academy of Pediatrics, called the administration's plans to again look for a link between vaccines and autism misguided, adding that 40 well-designed studies had already examined the question. The order instructs the attorney general to sue over state laws the administration says conflict with parental authority, religious freedom, disability accommodations, and equal protection, including rules on religious and medical exemptions from immunization mandates. By the way, make sure to check out a podcast of today's program, which is Stories You Won't Hear This Hour. 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
7: Mainly cloudy with fog overnight with a low of 64. East winds around 5 miles per hour. Cloudy with fog in spots early Tuesday. Slight chance for storms, 83. Partly cloudy skies and foggy Tuesday night. Lows level off around 64. I'm meteorologist Paul Trombley with your weatherology forecast on WHBY. Currently 66.

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1: Thanks for spending time with us. If Homeland Security Secretary Mark Wayne Mullen is racking up a historic rate of deportations, not making everybody happy, he's facing a chorus of criticisms voiced by supporters of President Trump. Here's Christian Datok, White House reporter at the Washington Examiner. Christian, what's going on?
2: Well, over the last couple of weeks, Gordon, there's been a rising current of critiques of DHS Secretary Mark Wayne Mullen, despite the fact that the deportations are not stopping. In fact, they're actually ramping up compared to President Trump's first year in office. So let's take a step back for a second and look at the data, because in FY 2025, there were some, according to the administration, 600,000 deportations. Now, some of that occurred with President Biden in the White House, but the bulk of that was under President Trump. This fiscal year, they are on track to match those numbers, if not, surpass them. Ultimately, there are people on the right who are saying that despite Mark Wayne Mullen's performance in office, carrying out the duties of the presidency and the responsibilities handed down to the department, he's not doing enough. And I think ultimately this could come to a head, given the fact that immigration, which used to be President Trump's strongest issue, is looking more and more like it might be a vulnerability for Republicans heading into 2026 and maybe even 2028.
1: Wow. All right. So I think you referenced in your piece that these remarks he made at the National Governors Association meeting raised some eyebrows among the MAGA faithful. In what way here?
2: That's right. So last weekend, the secretary spoke before NGA, and he talked about immigration, of course, with Kevin Stitt on that panel. Of course, the two of them share a shared history of Oklahoma roots. And Mullen kind of gave an answer which didn't sound like a lot of what the other folks in the Trump administration are saying. And I'm paraphrasing here, but ultimately he talked about how immigration is critical to the economy. And not only does he want to carry out the deportation agenda, he wants to reform the entire immigration system to hand out more visas specifically for agriculture workers. This is something that infuriated a number of President Trump supporters. Laura Loomer, of course, the conservative activist who, let's be honest, has more than her fair share of weight when it comes to personnel matters within the federal government, or at least within the Trump administration. She told me she's been trying to get Mullen out the door for weeks. She's been talking to the White House about it. Greg Bovino, the former Border Patrol chief when Kristi Noem was leading DHS, he essentially, destroyed Mullen in a lengthy statement on social media. And the White House is kind of, they're aware of these critiques, but they're trying to brush them under the rug, because ultimately, I think the last thing that President Trump wants to deal with is another cabinet shakeup before the midterms in November.
1: Jeez. We're speaking with Christian Datok, White House reporter at the Washington Examiner. The story is called Mark Wayne Mullen Has Strong Deportation Numbers at Homeland Security. MAGA distrusts him anyway. I was thinking, if gas were $3 a gallon, the Strait of Hormuz was open and the conflict with Iran was resolved, is Mullen getting this spotlight?
2: I don't think so. And, some Trump world insiders who I've spoken to have insinuated as much. They're basically saying they think these critiques are coming or can be categorized as two different schools of thought. The first, and this is the one that's tricky, are the people that they referred to as zealots. They think that any number of illegal immigrants or even some immigrants in the country is too many, essentially. And there's just no pleasing that people. They're asking for reforms to the immigration system and deportations at a level that, quite frankly, President Trump didn't even campaign on, let alone has laid down as his platform since he overtook the White House. Or I guess since he was sworn into the White House again last January. The other camp is a little bit more nuanced, and this sort of is what you alluded to. This is the Steve Bannons of the world. These people are kind of trying to rile up the base again before the November midterms, because let's be honest, the polling doesn't look great for President Trump or for Republicans. the economy is not doing so hot. The war on Iran, like you alluded to, is still ongoing with not really a clear end in sight. So Republicans who traditionally turn out at levels below Democrats need some sort of extra incentive to show up and vote and help Republicans try to hold on to their congressional majorities. What better issue is there for Republicans to lean into, especially with President Trump in the White House, than immigration? I can't really think of a single one as a means of getting some of those negative headlines out of the way on the other issues that we do know voters really care about right now.
1: Thanks, Christian. Christian Daytalk, White House reporter at the Washington Examiner. 20 minutes now after the hour. On This Morning, America's First News, here's Nicole Murray.
3: And now, the three big things you need to know. Number one.
4: Rescue efforts will continue today across western Colombia after a 7.4 magnitude earthquake hit the area yesterday, killing at least 164 people. Officials say that as search and rescue efforts continue today, the death toll is expected to rise.
3: Number two.
4: President Trump is demanding that Iran pay compensation for people killed in wars, attacks, and protests. After Tehran said it would not reopen the Strait of Hormuz without being paid for war damages. Trump claiming the U.S. now controls the vital waterway.
5: The only one that has control of the Strait of Hormuz right now is the United States Navy. We have a blockade that's been infallible.
4: Meanwhile, the Washington Post reports that Trump used a catering truck to sneak off Air Force One to hide his flight from Turkey to the United Kingdom last month amid threats against him from Iran.
3: Number three.
4: The Trump administration has unveiled new transparency guidelines for food ingredients. The new proposed federal rule would ask companies to notify the FDA when they introduce a new substance into food products. Health and Human Services Secretary Robert F. Kennedy Jr.
6: We're using the authority that Congress has given HHS and FDA to strengthen oversight and protect the American food supply. But Congress must build on these actions through legislation.
4: The administration again also delayed the release of the definition of ultra-processed food. Todd Planch has been sworn in as Attorney General at the White House. This news comes after the Senate narrowly voted to confirm the president's former defense lawyer to lead the Justice Department over the weekend. The Pentagon has renamed an airbase in South Carolina after Senator Lindsey Graham, Governor Henry McMaster.
7: Senator Lindsey Graham, this poor boy from a little town in South Carolina, as he called himself, was one of the most consequential men of our time.
4: The South Carolina senator suddenly died last month. A total solar eclipse is set to occur tomorrow, and it will be visible from parts of the United States. Timing will depend on your location. The eclipse will peak at 7:36 a.m. local time in Anchorage, Alaska. It will peak at 1:07 p.m. in New York City.
1: So cool.
4: So cool.
1: Love that stuff.
4: But don't look directly at it.
1: Thank you, Mommy.
4: Yeah, I'm just saying. I would look directly at it unless if people warned me. So I'm just, getting the news out there.
1: 22 minutes now after the hour.

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1: Thanks for joining us. Managing money can be stressful, as you know. Jenna Contino, personal finance reporter at MarketWatch, has three personal finance principles that she's come to swear by through her own wins and losses. Jenna, take us through them.
7: Yeah, definitely. So I hear a lot of, you know, conflicting advice all the time on social media. You know, I'm talking to experts all the time through this job, but I found, you know, every single time it's usually the boring advice that is best. If a wealth strategy sounds super dull, like index funds, compounding interest, it probably works. And I know in a world of sports betting, prediction markets, crypto investments, options trading, those kind of things can seem exciting, but those are best suited for, you know, really experienced investors with capital that they can actually afford to lose rather than someone who's, you know, trying to build up their savings. And in any case, I, as a MarketWatch staffer, I can't trade in financial markets. Yeah. So, I just stick with my, you know, 401k and regular money market account there. But yeah, other things, paying myself first. That's one thing I wish I started doing earlier. You know, when I started at my first job, I just didn't touch my 401k. I let it, you know, stay the minimum investment, but now I have it where my contributions are much higher. That money is, you know, going into that 401k before it even hits my paycheck. And I also have automatic transfers to my money market account every month. So I know I'm contributing to my savings before I can see that money in my bank account and, you know, be tempted to spend it. And the last thing is, really focusing on value rather than restricting yourself. I know this sounds bad, but I didn't budget for a long time, even as a personal finance reporter, because I think my idea around budgeting, and I think a lot of people share this sentiment, is that that comes with restriction. You know, once you start your budget, you're going to have to cut out, you know, going out to eat, you're going to have to cut out all your subscriptions, things like that. Mm-hmm. But, you know, if going out to eat is something you value, work that into your budget. If you can afford that and you have, you know, the privilege to work that into your budget, I think it's totally fine to prioritize that once you've, you know, accounted for bills and everything and savings and all the boring stuff up front. Then once you have, you know, whatever's left over, feel free to include those actually in your budget, the things that you care about and were worried about kind of losing that might have kept you from budgeting in the first place.
8: Yeah. We're speaking with Jenna Contino, personal finance reporter at MarketWatch. She's written about three money rules that she swears by and why they work. You referenced you had a recent financial baptism by fire. What happened?
7: I was moving in New York City, which is, you know, just a little stressful during the summer heat wave. It was just a lot, and it's moving is always way more expensive than you plan for, it seems. So I was doing that at the same time that I was planning a week and a half vacation to Europe. So my bank account was hurting a little bit, but you know, because I have been following these rules for a while, like, I'm okay. I didn't have to go deeper into credit card debt. I had that, you know, fund kind of stashed away to be able to contribute to that Europe vacation while also, you know, I had been building up those savings towards this move as well, because I knew the cost for movers would pile up. Mm. We were moving into a new apartment that cost a little bit more, so I had to budget that in. So definitely all of these rules I was talking about really set me up for success in this situation, because when I realized I was planning that trip around the same time I was moving, I got very nervous, but sure, it all worked out.
8: Thanks, Jenna. Jenna Contino, personal finance reporter at MarketWatch. 30 minutes now after the hour on This Morning, America's First News.

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1: Good morning. It's 65 degrees at 5:30. I'm Landon Moore. It's primary election day in Wisconsin. Reporter Bob Haig has a preview.
2: The matchup of Madison Democratic Socialist State Representative Francesca Hong and Governor Tony Evers-endorsed Milwaukee County Executive David Crowley will bring national attention to a Democratic governor's primary, which also includes State Senator Kelda Royce and former Evers Cabinet Secretary Joel Brennan. There are also primaries for U.S. House and state legislative seats and local elected offices. Polls open at 7. You can see what's on your ballot and what you'll need to bring with you to vote at myvote.wi.gov. Bob Haig, Wisconsin Radio Network.
1: We will have results from today's elections on our website, whby.com. Gas prices eased down in the Fox Valley. GasBuddy.com says the average for regular unleaded in the Appleton area declined 7 cents last week to $3.81 a gallon. Senior Petroleum Analyst Patrick DeHaan tells Jonathan Krause on Your News Now that those prices are among the highest we've ever seen since this far into summer.
3: Although with the national average starting to decline, it may take until mid-August for us to essentially be at the point where gas prices have never been higher this late in the year.
1: In the Green Bay area, gas prices were down 13 cents to $3.84. 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
1: Thanks for spending time with us. Welcome into Tuesday, August 11th. Gordon Deal with Nicole Murray. Some of our top stories and headlines: an earthquake in Western Colombia has killed more than 150. President Trump signs an executive order reducing the recommended number of childhood vaccines. A report says Trump hid in an airport catering container to sneak into a military jet for a secret flight when departing Turkey last month. Another primary election day with a governor's race in Wisconsin and Senate race in Minnesota front and center for Democrats. And the 13-year-old in Utah who used 3D printing to make a custom wheelchair for a toddler. That story in about 20 minutes. Keep this in mind if you're looking for work or even currently employed. Companies that used to do just simple internet searches for red flags on job candidates now use AI to dig deeper and more quickly. Here's career expert Julie Bauke, known as Julie on the Job. Julie, what do we make of this?
2: Yeah. So AI has made, we've talked several times about you got to behave yourself at work and outside of work. You always have to consider what you post, blah, blah, blah. But AI, as much as it is becoming such a part of our daily lives, it also makes background checking easier and faster. Like we've all heard the stories about they go check out your social media, make sure you're not doing any flame throwing there. But now AI can do it for you. And so not only can a company get out there and vet more deeply and broadly through tools that just looking at just that they've had at their fingertips, much more exists now, but they're saying what they're trying to do is they're saying, okay, are you doing or saying anything that if made public could get us in trouble? Because we see this push toward maybe someone who works for a plumbing contractor posts something that people don't like. And so they go to his employer and try to get him fired. And companies just don't need that headache. Fair or unfair, they don't want the headache. And so they've really ratcheted up their screening and where they look and how they look. And a few organizations on here we're talking about, they do ongoing monitoring. We got you in the door and that's great, but who knows if we have some event in the world and you feel the need to comment on it and then it comes back to us. Mm-hmm. And so there is this trend toward some constant monitoring of your online presence. Now,
1: and that's within the company's rights, correct?
2: Yeah. And another thing, I was reading this, I'm like, I have a headache. Because then there's also this side that says, and if they don't find anything on you at all, that's also a red flag.
1: Jeez, yeah.
2: Because either you had a controversial stuff up there and you went and you had everything scrubbed and you deleted all your accounts, that can be one thing. Or I know in the dating world, I've heard women say, if he doesn't have any social media accounts, I think he's a scammer. And so there's like, you have to have, the expectation is you have to have enough social media presence to show that you're real and to post things that aren't, you know, that aren't incendiary, but not so much so it looks like that's all you do is post stuff online, and also the kind of stuff that's going to get this company in trouble.
1: Yeah.
2: So it's if you have no social media presence, why? Have you just chosen to opt out, which I know people who do that, or are you not able to use it? Are you not comfortable with the technology? So there's all kinds of this judgment being put on people's social media presences or lack thereof. And it just, you know, it's one of those things, I read it and I go, oh gosh, you know, this is going to be, there's no one right answer here.
1: Yeah.
2: And it's clearly one of these things that's going to have to be worked out in the courts.
1: We're speaking with Julie Bauke, career strategist, we know as Julie on the Job. And as part of that, having AI in the conversation now, I mean, even your private stuff is not necessarily always private, with like facial recognition technology. Yes. Tied to like OnlyFans. Yes. Or something.
2: Right. Like, so let's say you have a social media name, or you just use your first and middle name, which I know people have done that. And then there are people that have, like you said, adult content websites like OnlyFans, where you might have your face, but a completely different name. But facial recognition software can find you and figure out. So if you're an elementary school teacher and you have an OnlyFans account, there's been some litigation. There's been some cases where teachers have been fired for having an OnlyFans account. And so I think the lesson here is nothing you do online is secret or private. And we could argue all day long about whether it should be, but we have to deal with what is. It isn't. And what I also loved about this column in the Wall Street Journal, he was talking about the youngest people. We always worry about them posting all this stuff. Oh my gosh. Well, they're not the ones. They've had this beaten into them so much that many of them are so careful now. It's like the older millennials and the Gen Xers and boomers that still haven't gotten the memo or understand how all of these things connect. And so, you know, it's just going to be interesting. Again, one of those things we're going to have to watch evolve.
1: Thanks, Julie. Julie Bauke, career strategist we know as Julie on the Job. By the way, make sure to check out a podcast of today's program. On the podcast, why July won't be the last time we predict the wrong jobs numbers and the new slang word for Gen Zers. 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Just do a search for This Morning with Gordon Deal. 20 minutes now in front of the hour. Coming up next, another type of clueless people at the airport.
3: Man, I love this place. I've been surfing here since I was a kid. Now, seeing my grandson out on the water, it means everything to me. 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
8: 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And Brian Jacobson from Annex Wealth Management joins us to talk about the latest on Wall Street.
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1: Thanks for spending time with us. Welcome into Tuesday. It's time now for the mic drop with this morning's Mike Gavin.
10: Good morning. Well, we have one of those everyday pet peeves to talk about today. We take you to the airport where a lot of those pet peeves live rent-free. A Reddit user went viral after posting a photo from the gate area of their flight. In the pic, you can see that many of the people have gathered around the gate area, so many that nobody trying to get to a different flight can get around them. The Redditor said that none of these people moved moved when either of the next two boarding groups were called, meaning that it was very early for them to get online and infuriating for them to be blocking traffic. Hundreds of people commented and reactions were more mixed than you might think. Many didn't understand why people always do this, comparing it to when people jump up before exiting after a flight lands. Others defended it, citing the need to grab space for carry-on luggage and saying that if you need to get past someone who's standing at the gate, it's not that hard to just say, excuse me.
1: Yeah, I was wondering when that might come up.
10: Oh, I see.
1: Say, excuse me.
10: That's what you think? You think that people should just block the area if they're waiting for, you know, for a half hour early to get on the flight and they're blocking traffic? I don't think you'd be happy about that if you saw that.
1: The thing is, I try to consider maybe these are first-time flyers in some cases.
10: Are they? Just

0: to not only manage these folks who are blocking our way,
1: yeah,
0: but we're essentially managing an airline policy
1: yes.
0: that they themselves yeah. are not enforcing or managing very well.
1: Yes, and people wonder yeah, why we don't like flying.
0: No, right, right.
1: Why it's just an exhausting experience for everyone involved. And here's why you might not want to ignore all those junk emails you think you're getting. A Central Florida man who ignored what he thought were junk shipping emails said boxes began showing up at his home, and he soon discovered about $1,200 in credit card charges for items he said he never ordered. Eric Anderson told local TV that he got his first email from Walmart back in April, thinking it was just junk. Then the packages started arriving, including duplicate car vacuums, three of the same shower curtains, three of the same women's sweaters, and two sets of toy cars, none of which Eric had any use for. He says the purchases were made through his Walmart account and charged to credit cards linked to it. He reported the orders as fraudulent to Walmart and to his credit card companies immediately. A little more than a week later, both card companies sent Anderson a letter stating that he was on the hook for the charges. Ooh. Eventually, after a story was broadcast on TV, Walmart marked the purchases as fraudulent and provided him with labels to ship the items back for a refund.
0: Wow. Yeah. That's what it took?
1: Apparently so. Jeez. Apparently had to reach out to a TV station to give him a hand on this one.
0: Disappointing.
1: Yeah, it is.
0: Disappointing that the customer and the company couldn't figure this out themselves.
1: Like, you know, legitimate explanation. And yeah. again, I know I'm sure they get people trying to scam them all
0: sure.
1: the time. You understand they have to have their guard up. But in this situation, you know, what's he going to do with the three women's sweaters that
0: right.
1: he got in the mail, for example? Like, you know, none of this stuff makes any sense and doesn't follow any pattern that he normally does
0: yeah.
1: with buying.
0: Right.
1: So you could, you know, should be able to tell. If the stuff's fraudulent.
0: Couldn't agree more. Thank you, Mike. 13 minutes in front of the hour.
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11: Coming up on Tuesday, Alex Thomas will be filling in for me. He'll be joined by Haley Tenpass for local conversations. We'll still have local news, a live alert chat with First Alert Weather, and PJ will recap Game 1 of the Milwaukee Brewers series against the San Diego Padres.
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2: Thanks for being with us. New research finds that while an occasional late meal may not be a major concern, making it an everyday habit can affect how your body manages blood sugar, digests food, and even sleeps. Eating a substantial meal close to bedtime may lead to higher post-meal blood sugar levels. And while there's no single perfect dinner time, a randomized control study found that having dinner within 2 hours of bedtime does impair the body's ability to regulate blood sugar after a meal. VeryWellHealth.com says in a randomized crossover study, early time-restricted feeding, meaning all calories consumed between 8 a.m. and 2 p.m., improved glucose levels and blood sugar fluctuations without changes in calorie intake or body weight. 8 minutes now in front of the hour on this morning. Once again, here's Nicole Murray.
3: And now, the three big things you need to know. Number one.
4: More than 100 people have been killed after a 7.4 magnitude earthquake struck western Colombia yesterday, toppling buildings, damaging hospitals, and trapping people beneath the rubble in the country's strongest earthquake this century. Officials say that as search and rescue efforts continue today, the death toll is expected to rise.
3: Number two.
4: President Trump has signed a new executive order calling for most children to receive fewer vaccines, claiming the shots are linked to autism.
5: Well, we do not know exactly what the cause is with respect to autism. It is essential to our research efforts that we have the very best vaccine recommendations in the entire world.
4: CNBC reports that decades of scientific evidence have shown no link between autism and childhood vaccines.
3: Number three.
4: New York City Mayor Zohra Mamdani's new pied-à-terre tax has hit a wall after a Staten Island judge ordered an emergency pause on the implementation of the new surcharge on the owners of high-priced second homes in the Big Apple.
6: We always know that with any new tax, there are more questions than there are answers, and we're looking to make sure that every New Yorker that is potentially affected, again, we're talking about 17,000 homeowners out of a city of 8.5 million, have all the information that they need.
4: The ruling came in response to a lawsuit from three homeowners suing to delay the rollout of the tax because of how it has been executed. The World Health Organization said the fastest growing Ebola outbreak on record in eastern Congo started in February, months before it was officially declared in mid-May. More than 1,900 people have died. Officials say that July was the hottest month ever recorded in the U.S. The National Oceanic and Atmospheric Administration reports that the average temperature was 76.9 degrees. Daytime maximum temperatures in July averaged nearly 90 degrees. And recent research says that people need a vacation every 2 months to recover from what work stress does to them.
2: Every 2 months.
4: Yeah, I love this.
2: That's 6 vacations a year.
4: Well, maybe like staycations are included in that, little weekend getaways. There's ways to wiggle them in there.
2: You know, you don't need a full week, in other words, just maybe a 3-day weekend that would qualify.
4: I mean, I would like a full week, but
2: Nicole,
4: I know that's... I know.
2: Goodness, you're showing your age. 6 minutes now in front of the hour.

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8: Electra has now unveiled a future 100-plus passenger aircraft combining targeted electrification, advanced aerodynamics, and integrated propulsion. FutureRide reports this wide double-bubble fuselage generates lift, while two turbofan engines provide thrust and power electricity to tail-mounted electric fans. The configuration could improve efficiency by up to 17% beyond other advances expected by 2050. Developed for NASA's Advanced Aircraft Concepts for Environmental Sustainability 2050 program, the concept fits existing airport gates, can use conventional sustainable jet fuel, and requires no airport charging infrastructure. I'm Ken Chester.

Thanks for joining us. A 13-year-old boy in northern Utah is getting plenty of pats on the back for giving up a traditional summer so he can improve the life of a toddler. ABC4 Television says Zach Waters from Lehigh became fascinated with 3D printing after watching a YouTube channel, but he wanted to do more than simply make cool things. He discovered Make Good, a nonprofit that creates 3D printed assistive devices, and was inspired. His summer project was a custom wheelchair designed for a 21-month-old girl. Waters spent roughly 300 hours designing, printing, testing, and assembling. The wheelchair has a removable cup holder and tray table, along with space on the back to store heavier medical equipment. The footrest and headrest can be adjusted as she grows, while the straps are made from soft, flexible material for added comfort. That'll do it for this hour. For Nicole Murray and Mike Gavin, I'm Gordon Deal. Thanks for listening to This Morning, America's First News.

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2: From ABC News, I'm Sherry Preston. Doctors are pushing back against President Trump's order recommending 11 childhood vaccines instead of the 18 currently recommended by the CDC. The American Academy of Pediatrics says the order is not justified by science and that children will suffer. Here's ABC's Mary Bruce with reaction.
3: A leading Republican Senator Bill Cassidy, who's also a doctor, openly rebuking the president, saying, "I'm a doctor. This executive order is wrong. The president does not have the expertise to make these changes. Vaccines are overwhelmingly safe. Vaccines are effective. Vaccines do not cause autism. Parents should listen to their child's pediatrician about vaccines rather than listening to an inaccurate executive order. This is so wrong."
2: The death toll from the earthquake in Colombia, at least 132. ABC's Trevor Ault.
4: This happened around 7:30 in the morning local time, and it was in the western portion of the country, somewhat inland. It was closest to Colombia's third largest city of Cali. We have seen dozens of buildings collapse on top of people. So we already know, according to local officials, that there's well over 100 people dead, that there are several young children who've been killed by this earthquake.
2: The search continues for survivors. A new report out today on an elaborate ruse set up as President Trump was departing the NATO summit in Turkey. ABC's Karen Waugh with details.
5: According to the Washington Post, Trump boarded the older Air Force One in front of the cameras, waving from the stairs, and then slipped out a door on the other side of the plane into an airport catering truck, which then drove him to a smaller military jet. Defense Secretary Pete Hegseth reportedly flew with him, boarding separately to make the flight look routine.
2: The reason for the change, assassination threats from Iran. It's primary election day in six states: Connecticut, Alabama, Vermont, Minnesota, Wisconsin, and South Carolina. 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
6: 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I've been surfing here since I was a kid. Now, seeing my grandson out on the water, it means everything to me. Watching him and taking in the blue waves, the sea breeze, the blurry horizon.
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2: A new March of Dimes study shows more and more Americans are living farther and farther away from maternity care.
8: The nonprofit says that nearly 100 labor and delivery units nationwide have closed since the start of 2024, with rural America hit the hardest. The operators of those facilities blame financial pressure, workforce shortages, and a falling U.S. birth rate for the decision to shut down. March of Dimes says 2.5 million women of childbearing age live in counties considered maternity care deserts. Jim Ryan, ABC News.
2: Accused CEO killer Luigi Mangione set to return to court today for the last scheduled pre-trial conference before jury selection.
9: Tuesday's appearance could be the last time Luigi Mangione is seen in public before jury selection starts on September 8th. The conference is one of the final opportunities for prosecutors and defense lawyers to finalize details of the high-profile trial. Prosecutors allege Mangione gunned down UnitedHealthcare CEO Brian Thompson in an assassination-style killing on a Midtown Manhattan street in 2024. Mangione has pleaded not guilty to state and federal charges, and he faces the possibility of life in prison if he's convicted at a state murder trial. Peter Haralambos, ABC News, New York.
2: President Trump's media company, Truth Social, reporting $238 million in losses during the second quarter, 10 times the loss from a year earlier. Truth Social has branched out into several new industries, including online betting and crypto. They now say they'll abandon those and refocus only on social media. Sherry Preston, ABC News.
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12: Good morning. It's 65 degrees at 6:05. I'm Landon Moore. Menasha residents impacted by the July 27th tornado can now access recovery information without needing the internet. Large boards with info on Winnebago County's Resource Center, building inspections, and more have been placed in the hardest hit parts of the city. The boards are located at Hart Park, Jefferson Elementary School, the Memorial Building, and the east end of Nicolet Boulevard. You can find a photo of one on our website, whby.com, and our Facebook page. Students at the tornado-damaged Geegan Elementary School in Menasha will be split between two other schools this fall. Students living east of State Highway 47 or Appleton Road will attend Clovis Grove Elementary. Those living west of 47 will go to Butamore Elementary. Menasha Superintendent Dan Slowey says they considered using other buildings and former schools, but felt using existing district schools will best serve students. There's no word on when Geegan Elementary might be ready to hold classes again. Organizations are helping the Fox Crossing Fire Department work through the loss of one of its stations. The equipment bay at Station 41 collapsed in the tornado, damaging several fire trucks and apparatus. Among those leading support and fundraising efforts is the Everything Life-Saving Foundation, a veteran-led disaster relief group in Oshkosh. Founder Paul Herrera says they were ready to help the day after the storm.
13: Came out here, we're immediately just coordinating food, coordinating logistics, coordinating donations. And then one thing we're trying to do, too, is we're not just here for the short term. We're here for, you know, trying to help with the long-term recovery.
12: Lieutenant Graham Stewart appreciates the help.
14: Generally, these groups coming in, supporting us and supporting the community, it's a huge benefit to us and everybody around us, because it takes a little bit of that weight off of us so we can still continue to go out and do our jobs.
12: Other area departments are also loaning Fox Crossing Fire equipment to help respond to calls for service. Another local company is making a seven-figure donation to tornado relief efforts. Miller Electric and its parent company, ITW Welding, commit $1 million to the Community Response Fund organized by United Way Fox Cities, the Community Foundation of the Fox Valley Region, and the Oshkosh Area Community Foundation. Miller's own warehouse on the west side of Appleton was heavily damaged in the storm. Coming up after the break, an update on gas prices in northeast Wisconsin. WHBY News Time is 6:07.
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16: 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And Brian Jacobson from Annex Wealth Management joins us to talk about the latest on Wall Street.
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12: Gas prices eastbound in the Fox Valley. GasBuddy.com says the average for regular unleaded in the Appleton area declined 7 cents last week to $3.81 a gallon. Senior petroleum analyst Patrick DeHaan tells Jonathan Krause on Your News Now that those prices are among the highest we've ever seen this far into summer.
17: Although with the national average starting to decline, it may take until mid-August for us to essentially be at the point where gas prices have never been higher this late in the year.
12: In the Green Bay area, gas prices were down 13 cents to $3.84. They were nutritionists, financial advisors, event planners, and the team behind the team. Stories from Green Bay Packers wives from the 1960s take center stage in a new book called Lambeau Ladies, the boundary-breaking women behind Lombardi's Packers. Several local launch parties were held in Northeast Wisconsin over the weekend.
18: They were very young, and they didn't have their families there. They're from all over the country. They had no idea what Green Bay, Wisconsin was. Many of them said they had to look it up on a map. And so then they get there, and they needed that community, especially having little kids.
12: Co-author Catherine Biskupic wrote the book with her mother, Laura Kostelnik Biskupic. Their father and grandfather, Ron Kostelnik, played defensive tackle for the Green and Gold from 1961 through 1968. 30 Lambeau ladies are featured in the book. You can buy it through the Wisconsin Historical Society and other retailers. Coming up at 6:31, a preview of today's primary elections in Wisconsin. I'm Landon Moore, WHB1 News.
19: Zach Morris in for Dave Edwards. Good morning, Landon.
12: Good morning, Zach.
19: Getting used to the new time?
12: slowly but surely. Yeah, we're getting there.
19: Even for me, where it's like, I still woke up at the normal time, even though it's 1 hour difference because of just panic, I guess. Maybe my body just realizes this is when you're normally supposed to wake up around 1:30. And I'm like, I can sleep for another hour. Didn't really sleep well after that, but...
12: Yeah, I found that too, still waking up at my old time. But yeah, I mean, we'll eventually, you know, get settled into that new routine and it'll become, you know, like normal.
19: And it's different where the first hour of the show, you can start seeing the sun trying to poke its way through, where 5 a.m., rarely see that.
12: That's right, yeah. Although, unfortunately, though, of course, as we all know, we are going to be seeing later and later sunrises. So eventually we'll get back to, you know, darker times around this time of morning. So, yeah, not, you know, one of the things that we look forward to, of course, as we head into the fall. But that's the way it goes.
19: Enjoy these last few days of summer.
12: Yep, that's
19: as we
12: right.
19: Look at in the month of August as September will be here before we know it. Thanks, Landon. We'll hear from him about the hour of AM Fox Valley. We'll have weather in 30 seconds, and that is brought to you by Aquarius.
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19: From Chief Meteorologist Steve Balon from First Alert Weather. Today, a mix of sun and clouds, spotty thunder possible, warm and humid, high of 81. Tonight, partly cloudy, a stray storm, humid, with some patchy fog late, low of 62. Tomorrow, partly sunny, scattered thunderstorms, warm and humid, high of 83. And current conditions from the Myron Construction Studio of WHBY in Appleton, it is partly cloudy and 68. In Oshkosh, we have mist and 70. And in Green Bay, it's fair and 66. We have some scattered showers to the west of the Fox Cities. We'll keep an eye on that as we progress through AM Fox Valley. And our first look at our Hurling Clark Law Firm traffic map. Nothing to report in Appleton and Oshkosh. We just have one in De Pere. The ramp from Wisconsin 32 Ashland Ave to I-41 southbound. The right shoulder is blocked due to a disabled vehicle, but not causing any issues with traffic there. So other than that, no other issues to mention in the Green Bay area. Check on the markets in 60 seconds.
21: Menasha, Appleton, Nina. Different towns, one community. And when things get hard, we show up for each other. To every individual, family, and every business owner looking toward tomorrow, we want you to know that you are not alone. 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You have a community on your side. 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
19: Trump Media and Technology Group reported a net loss of more than $238 million in its fiscal second quarter on revenue of less than $2 million. The company said its loss was largely due to declines in digital assets, digital asset pledge, and equity securities. As TMTG trades on the NASDAQ under President Donald Trump's initials, DJT. And OpenAI has completed a secondary share sale totaling roughly about $7 billion that CNBC confirmed. The tender offer has been in the works since OpenAI closed its record-breaking $122 billion funding round in March. OpenAI is offering some liquidity to employees as it gears up for a potentially massive IPO. And right now, looking at the pre-markets, the Dow future is up 49, the S&P up 17, and the NASDAQ up 141, with oil down just 2 cents to $82.11 per barrel. Now, let's head over to the ABC Wall Street Now.
0: From ABC News, Wall Street Now. Oil prices climbed as hopes for a deal with Iran fell and uncertainty over the Strait of Hormuz crept in. The Dow lost 61 points, the S&P dipped 4, the NASDAQ dropped 85 points. The price for a barrel of Brent crude rose 4.7% to $87. MarineMax, a recreational boat and yacht retailer, jumped 46% after agreeing to a sale to a portfolio company of Blackstone for $1.5 billion in cash. NVIDIA fell 2% and Intel fell 4% after saying it may sell $15 billion of its stock. Meta CEO Mark Zuckerberg has released a new AI model for developers called Muse Glimmer that includes an open source license. Fashion retailers like Levi's, Uniqlo, and Primark are trying to win over Gen Z by offering in-store repairs or sewing workshops, appealing to consumers who want to save money or the planet. Michelle Franzen, ABC News.
19: Milwaukee Brewers and Green Bay Packers news in 60 seconds in sports.
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24: Nice kicks, delivers, and Yelich, a fly ball to left. Renhifo back at the track. Gone! Christian Yelich, a two-run blast, and the Brewers strike first here at Petco Park. It is 2-0 Milwaukee. Seven spots suiting him just fine tonight.
19: Lane Grindle from the Brewers Radio Network. Milwaukee lost game one of the three-game series at the San Diego Padres last night, 3-2. Unfortunately, that Christian Yelich home run were the only runs the Brewers scored. Starting pitcher Logan Henderson went 6 1/3 innings, allowed 3 earned runs, and had 7 strikeouts. Though in the seventh, Henderson gave up a 2-run home run to Jackson Merrill. Manager Pat Murphy asked about Henderson pitching into the seventh inning.
25: And he was out of gas, but we didn't really have a loaded bullpen, obviously, with our three leverage arms out. We didn't think we had coverage, good leverage coverage for three, and he still was, his pitches were under control, so he did fine. We just didn't want Merrill to beat us. He's so hot lately, and William called for that pitch down and away, but you know, he missed over the plate with it, so it's unfortunate.
19: And said their batters were making good contact, but not enough to beat the Padres.
25: Lara had good swings all night. Bowers had a good swing. Chirio was great. Trang put one good swing on it, but he can't strike out that many times. And the starter was good. He got good. He especially got good in the middle innings. His vert went from 16 to 21. He found himself a good fastball that played up. But, yeah, we got to score more than two runs on the road to win.
19: Game two of the series is tonight with pregame at 8:05 and first pitch at 8:40 on WHBY. Other scores in baseball, the Toronto Blue Jays over the Boston Red Sox 2-1. New York Mets top the Atlanta Braves 8-5. The Minnesota Twins defeated the Baltimore Orioles 9-5. Philadelphia Phillies 6, St. Louis Cardinals 5. Texas Rangers over the Los Angeles Angels 4-1 in 10 innings. Arizona Diamondbacks blanked the Colorado Rockies 9-0. The Tampa Bay Rays topped the Athletics 10-6. The Houston Astros over the San Francisco Giants 6-3. And the Los Angeles Dodgers defeated the Kansas City Royals 6-5. And in NFL news, the Green Bay Packers continue with their preparations for their first preseason game at the Pittsburgh Steelers on Thursday. We don't know if quarterback Jordan Love will make an appearance in the preseason, but head coach Matt LaFleur talked about what he sees in Love as he enters his fourth season as the starter.
3: He is so steady and even keel. The moment's never too big for him. And his ability to think under pressure is, there's not too many like that. So his ability to get us in the right protections or the right plays, we put a ton on his plate. I think his ownership of our offense. So, we just expect that out of him each and every week.
19: Wide receiver Bo Melton made some big plays in practice yesterday. He talked about being moved back to wide receiver after the Packers made him a defensive back last season.
4: It's different just because being back at receiver, but it's different in a good way. You know, I feel like a lot more comfortable at receiver. Definitely like on defense, I felt like it was kind of like boring. It's because I'm like, man, the ball ain't, you know, coming your way. In offense, you kind of like more involved. So I like that aspect of it.
19: Green Bailey back on the practice field at 10:30 this morning. From the Myron Construction Sports Desk, I'm Zach Morris.
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19: 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Good morning, I'm Zach Morris, filling in for Dave Edwards on this Tuesday, August 11th. Don't worry, Dave will be back for Wednesday's show. But we'll have more updates with Landon Moore for WHBY News. We'll have our national news with ABC, as we have a couple clips, as plenty of things happened over yesterday as well. But the tough news of those natural disasters, the earthquakes that hit Columbia, and just the pictures and video I watched this morning, just tough to look at. I mean, even going through a natural disaster in Menasha, I mean, anything you have to go through is tough. We have wildfires across the nation. A lot of things going on at once is just a lot of things when you talk about natural disasters. So we'll have updates on that throughout the morning through ABC News. But before we get to anything else, including more sports updates, we have to have our Farm to Fork report.
2: Part two in a series on how food and agriculture are on the front lines in the fight against chronic disease. Today on Farm to Fork.
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2: 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As the local foods movement grows, America's farmers are having a major impact on how and what people are eating. Kelly McKenna, the CEO of End Chronic Disease.
10: Agriculture's impact on health is about so much more than nutrition. Agriculture influences how communities eat, how they connect, how they thrive. There is a growing body of research suggesting that strong local food systems are associated with healthier diets, stronger communities, greater civic engagement, and even improved food security.
2: McKenna says there's also evidence that the farmers producing the food for those healthier diets are seen as reliable and respected sources.
10: When it comes to chronic disease prevention, we need trusted voices in the conversation. People hear conflicting messages about health every day. Everyone agrees that farmers care deeply about their communities, and that is a rare kind of credibility. So it's not that you're giving medical advice, it's that you're connecting people with what you're doing. And as I've explained, that has major downstream impact for their whole life.
2: McKenna returns tomorrow to comment on the farm to school movement. That's Farm to Fork. I'm Daryl Anderson.
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19: From Chief Meteorologist Steve Balon, a mix of sun and clouds, spotty thunder possible, warm and humid, high of 81. Tonight, partly cloudy, a stray storm possible, humid with patchy fog late, low of 62. And then for your Wednesday, partly sunny, scattered thunderstorms, warm and humid, high of 83. We'll have our live weather chat with Steve coming up in about an hour and 10 minutes after our local news update at 7:30. Current conditions in Green Bay, we have fair and 66 in Oshkosh, now a couple showers and 70, and in Appleton, partly cloudy and 69.
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12: Researchers looked at national health data from more than 111,000 adults over several decades. A study published in the BMJ Journal found that people who did a greater variety of physical activities had a lower risk of dying early than those who stuck to fewer types of exercise. In fact, those who mixed up the routines the most had about a 19% lower risk of death. Walking showed some of the strongest benefits, while running, racket sports, and weight training were also linked to better health. Experts say different types of movement may help the body in different ways, including heart health, strength, and overall fitness. The good news is you don't need an extreme fitness plan. Even adding simple activities like walking, biking, stretching, or light weights may help. So if your workout routine has grown stale, try mixing things up. It could help keep you healthier long term. With this Medical Minute, I'm Alex Stone.
15: So I'm third generation in a family business. 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

0: CDC News. I'm Sherry Preston. The former acting head of the CDC blunt after hearing President Trump's proposals to cut back on the number of vaccines given to kids and to split up the measles, mumps, and rubella shot into three.
1: I think it's absolutely ludicrous. You know, the MMR, the measles, mumps, rubella shot, has been given for decades and has been shown to be safe.
0: Dr. Richard Besser speaking to ABC News. The American Academy of Pediatrics also pushing back, saying the order from the president is not justified and that children could suffer. The Washington Post says an Iranian threat against the president's life forced a switch when he was leaving the NATO summit in Turkey after boarding Air Force One. President immediately left the plane, hidden in a catering truck, and took another military jet out. Rescue teams are still trying to find survivors after the deadly earthquake in Colombia. Well over 100 people were killed. Voters are heading to the polls today in primaries in six more states. This is ABC News.
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3: Good morning. It's a mostly cloudy 67 degrees at 6:31. I'm Landon Moore. It's primary election day in Wisconsin. Reporter Bob Haig has a preview.
4: The matchup of Madison Democratic Socialist State Representative Francesca Hong and Governor Tony Evers-endorsed Milwaukee County Executive David Crowley will bring national attention to a Democratic governor's primary, which also includes State Senator Kelda Royes and former Evers Cabinet Secretary Joel Brennan. There are also primaries for U.S. House and state legislative seats and local elected offices. Polls open at 7. You can see what's on your ballot and what you'll need to bring with you to vote at myvote.wi.gov. Bob Haig, Wisconsin Radio Network.
3: We will have results from today's elections on our website, whby.com. The Wisconsin Judicial Commission recommends a Winnebago County judge face discipline for his behavior. The commission finds there are grounds for the state Supreme Court to take action against Judge Scott Wolt. The incidents contained in the complaint include Wolt calling himself a sanitational engineer and dealing with society's garbage during an interview on a cable access program, berating witnesses and defendants in his courtroom, and criticizing attorneys who did not endorse him for his reelection campaigns. Wolt was suspended 7 days by the state Supreme Court in 2021, following another complaint about his conduct. In a statement, Wolt's attorney denies the allegations and says Wolt's behavior has always met judicial standards. You can find a copy of the commission complaint on our website, whby.com. Volunteers found 203 people living on the streets of Green Bay last month. The annual Summer Point in Time canvas took account of those without permanent housing and got them in contact with service programs. The same count last summer found 179 people on the streets in Green Bay. Crews recover a body from the Manitowoc River. The man was found in the water near South 16th Street around 5:30 Sunday evening. Police say there were no signs of foul play. Autopsy results are pending. A Manitowoc man will spend 7 years in prison for trading child pornography on the internet. Zachariah Brehoff is also sentenced in Green Bay federal court to 10 years on supervised release for transportation of child porn. Brehoff traded illegal images of children on the internet in January of 2025. Coming up after the break, an update on the City of Oshkosh's pursuit of a downtown area property. WHBY News Time is 6:34.
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3: Should the City of Oshkosh go forward with the purchase of the city center in the downtown area, it would become a landlord for a number of existing businesses on the site. Community Development Director Sarah Rutkowski says they are looking for a private agency to handle those duties.
10: We did receive 7 proposals from firms we are in the process of reviewing. We will be bringing this to council for some updates, most likely next month.
3: The city is still in the due diligence phase, collecting information on potential contamination and the condition of the building on the city center site. The Common Council has already approved a $10 million offer for the property. The city of Oshkosh hires a new assistant city manager. Bellevue Village Administrator Benjamin Krumenauer will take over the position on September 14th. He replaces John Fitzpatrick, who retired 8 months ago. Current city manager Rebecca Grill is on medical leave. Community Development Director Sarah Redkowski and Transportation Director Jim Collins have been splitting her duties. Overnight construction work will mean lane and ramp closures around the area this week. In Outagamie County, crews will be doing concrete repair work on both sides of Interstate 41 between State Highway 96 and the South County line from 7:30 p.m. to midnight every night through Thursday. In Brown County, there will be deck sealing along both directions of State Highway 172 from County Highway GV to the I-43 interchange from 7:30 p.m. to 6 a.m. through Thursday night. The ramp from northbound I-41 to westbound 172 will also be closed those nights. Coming up at 7:05, the latest on the presence of cyclosporiasis in Wisconsin. I'm Wayne DeMore, WHBY News.
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12: Today, we'll see a mix of sun and clouds. A spotty shower or a thunderstorm is possible. Warm and humid, a high of 81. Tonight, partly cloudy, maybe a stray storm. Humid with some fog late, low of 62. Tomorrow, Wednesday, partly sunny with scattered thunderstorms. Warm and humid, a high of 83. From the WBY First Alert Weather Center, I'm meteorologist Steve Balog.
13: According to the radar, it looks like the rain is just passing south of Oshkosh. It was raining earlier in Oshkosh. Now we have fog and 71. In Green Bay, it's fair and 66. And in Appleton from the Myron Construction Studio of WHBY, partly cloudy and 69. And for our Hurling Clark Law Firm traffic report, just one incident to bring up to you. That will be in De Pere. The ramp from Ashland Avenue to I-41 southbound. The right shoulder is blocked due to a disabled vehicle, but not causing any traffic. And again, other than that, no other issues in Appleton and Oshkosh. Check on the markets with Your Money Now in 1 minute.
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17: Nicole Marie with Your Money Now. Eli Lilly's Foundayo has won UK approval, becoming Europe's second GLP-1 weight loss pill and its first approval outside the US. Foundayo will initially be available privately by prescription, with access dependent on a cost-effectiveness review. Global hotel giant IHG reported a 10% jump in profits as middle-class spenders and the World Cup boosted hotel demand. CEO Ellie Maloof said that wealth growth has led consumers to splurge on experiences over goods. He added that the impact of the Middle East conflict has been offset by positive growth in the U.S., Asia-Pacific, and Europe. Treasury yields moved higher this morning as tensions in the Middle East continue to weigh on energy prices and investors look ahead to inflation data due later this week. The yield on the 10-year Treasury note increased 3 basis points to 4.7334%. Futures are slightly higher as investors hope for a U.S.-Iran peace deal. That's your money now.
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13: The Dow future is up 31, the S&P up 12, and the NASDAQ up 94. Oil now up 21 cents to $82.24 per barrel. I'll have sports in 1 minute on AM Fox Valley on this Tuesday, August 11th.
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25: Nice kicks, delivers, and Yelich, a fly ball to left. Renhifo back at the track. Gone! Christian Yelich, a two-run blast, and the Brewers strike first here at Petco Park. It is 2-0 Milwaukee. Seven spots suiting him just fine tonight.
13: Lane Grindle from the Brewers Radio Network. Milwaukee lost game one of the three-game series at the San Diego Padres last night, 3-2. Unfortunately, that Christian Yelich home run were the only runs the Brewers scored. Starting pitcher Logan Henderson went 6 1/3 innings, allowed 3 earned runs, and had 7 strikeouts. Though in the 7th, Henderson gave up a 2-run home run to Jackson Merrill. Manager Pat Murphy asked about Henderson pitching into the 7th inning.
26: He was out of gas, but we didn't really have a loaded bullpen, obviously, with our three leverage arms out. We didn't think we had coverage, good leverage coverage for three, and he still was, his pitches were under control, so he did fine. We just didn't want Merrill to beat us. He's so hot lately, and, William called for that pitch down and away, but, he missed over the plate with it, so it's unfortunate.
13: And said their batters were making good contact, but not enough to beat the Padres.
26: Lara had good swings all night. Bowers had a good swing. Churio was great. Trang put one good swing on it, but you can't strike out that many times. And the starter was good. He got good. He especially got good in the middle innings. His vert went from 16 to 21. He found himself a good fastball that played up. But, we got to score more than 2 runs on the road to win.
13: Game 2 of the series is tonight with pregame at 8:05 and first pitch at 8:40 on WHBY. Other scores in baseball, the Toronto Blue Jays over the Boston Red Sox 2-1. New York Mets top the Atlanta Braves 8-5. Minnesota Twins defeat the Baltimore Orioles 9-5. Philadelphia Phillies 6, St. Louis Cardinals 5. Texas Rangers over the Los Angeles Angels 4-1 in 10 innings. Arizona Diamondbacks blank the Colorado Rockies 9-0. The Tampa Bay Rays top the Athletics 10-6. The Houston Astros over the San Francisco Giants 6-3. And the Los Angeles Dodgers defeat the Kansas City Royals 6-5. And in NFL news, the Green Bay Packers continue with their preparations for their first preseason game at the Pittsburgh Steelers on Thursday. We don't know if quarterback Jordan Love will make an appearance in the preseason, but head coach Matt LaFleur talked about what he sees in Love

0: receiver. Definitely, like, on defense, I felt like it was kind of, like, boring. It's because I'm like, man, the ball ain't coming your way. In offense, you kind of, like, more involved. So I like that aspect of it.
1: Green Bailey back on the practice field at 10:30 this morning. 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
5: I'm Dennis Overs, the golf guru, with another Golf Minute to help you drop more of those long putts. Nobody I know likes being faced with having to make or getting down in two when confronted with a real long putt. A good tip for reading a long putt is looking at the putt about halfway on the low side of the putt. Looking at the putt from halfway will give you a good feel for the overall distance, and the low side will reveal any incline or decline to the putt. Distance on long putts should be your main concern. Reading putts from behind or in front of the ball is important on much shorter putts, where the break should be your main focus. So remember, when faced with long putts, distance should be your main concern. And remember to look at the putt about the midway point on the low side. I know this has helped me because I've had some putts that were longer than some of the vacations I've had. For the Golf Minute, I'm Dennis Silvers.
6: That'll be $84.52.
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1: 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Good morning, I'm Zach Morris, filling in for Dave Edwards as he is off today, but we'll be back for tomorrow's show. Coming up in just a few moments, we'll have our entertainment

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3: Now, here's your First Alert weather on WHBY.
4: It's going to be another warm and humid day, a high of 81, slim chance of a spotty shower or a thunderstorm. Otherwise, we'll see a mix of sun and clouds. Partly cloudy tonight, humid with some patchy fog after midnight, maybe a stray storm, a low of 62. Better chance of scattered storms tomorrow, Wednesday, warm and humid, high of 83. From the WBY First Alert Weather Center, I'm meteorologist Steve Balog.
0: In Green Bay, it's fair and 66. Oshkosh, we have fog and 71. And in Appleton, partly cloudy and at 69.

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1: The Jonas Brothers are about to be burning up your TV screens on Friday. The trio's podcast, Hey Jonas, will begin streaming on Hulu and Disney+. The release coincides with the premiere of Camp Rock 3, which airs on Disney Channel this Thursday. Disney is the parent company of Hulu and ABC News.
2: Hey, it's your brother. We had a problem, Linus.
1: We have our first teaser trailer for Paper Tiger. The new thriller follows two brothers, played by Adam Driver and Miles Teller, who find themselves involved with the Russian mafia. Paper Tiger comes to select theaters on November 13th.
3: And you rainbow-infused space.
1: The new comedy Dig is coming to Peacock this fall. The series stars Amy Poehler and Hugh Laurie as archaeologists who discover an artifact that changes their lives forever. Dig will premiere on November 23rd. And happy birthday to Chris Hemsworth, who is 43 today. Michelle Franzen, ABC News.
4: ...6:53 on this Tuesday, August 11th, primary day. Also here in the state of Wisconsin. Couple notes on this date in history. In 1866, the world's first roller rink opens in Newport, Rhode Island. 1919, the Green Bay Packers Football Club is founded by George Calhoun and Curly Lambeau as, Packers, can't believe on this date in history, back in 1919. And then in 1934, Alcatraz officially opened up. So, that was another big thing that happened on this day in history. We'll also have our feature coming up in the next hour of AM Fox Valley. As I had this week, so it popped up pretty quickly for me. Tech trends coming up in 60 seconds.
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1: From ABC News, Tech Trends. Super AI for everyone. That's the vision from Meta founder Mark Zuckerberg in a new essay where he envisions a future where anyone could have what he calls invention superpowers. He also pushes for making AI technology open source, putting him at odds with rivals from OpenAI and Anthropic. Zuckerberg says leaving AI in the control of a few companies or governments carries too many risks. AI left to its own devices is misbehaving again. The Australian Broadcasting Company says a man there asked an AI agent to get him a spot in one of his gym's morning classes. The agent, made by Anthropic, essentially hacked the booking software and kicked somebody else off the waiting list for the class. And Android users have a new app to try out. Aptoid appears to be the first rival app store that's officially available through the Google Play Store. Google has been fighting to be the only official app store for Android phones, but it's now allowing them after a years-long legal fight. With Tech Trends, Sherry Preston, ABC News.
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4: 657 WHBY, our national anthem coming up in just a few moments. And ABC News, local news with Landon Moore, and a few other things coming up on AM Fox Valley. But now it's time for our national anthem, and today's rendition will be from Carrie Underwood.

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1: From ABC News, I'm Sherry Preston. We're learning more about the elaborate deception to protect President Trump from an Iranian threat at last month's NATO summit in Turkey. The plane that everyone thought the president was on to leave the country wasn't the right plane at all. ABC's Martha Raddatz says he boarded the older Air Force One in Ankara. However,
2: the Washington Post reporting President Trump quickly sneaked off the plane and into a catering truck before boarding a smaller, far less conspicuous military aircraft to begin the journey home. The president had flown to the NATO summit on the new Qatari-gifted aircraft. Then the Secret Service had decided to fly everyone home on the older blue and white model.
1: The White House has not confirmed nor denied the story. More than 130 people are dead after the 7.4 magnitude earthquake that rocked Western Colombia Monday, but they're afraid it'll go much higher. ABC's Faith Abube is in Medellin.
3: The deadly earthquake, the most powerful to hit the country in more than a decade, leaving a trail of destruction in multiple cities. The quake's epicenter coming close to heavily populated areas. Cities like Pereira and Cali hit particularly hard. Entire apartment buildings seen splitting apart, leaving clouds of dust and rubble.
1: Pushback from doctors against the Trump administration's attempt to limit the number of childhood vaccines recommended and a recommendation to separate the measles, mumps, and rubella vaccines into three separate shots. Former acting director of the CDC, Dr. Richard Besser.
4: I practiced pediatrics for more than 30 years. This is a big mistake. It's a step in the wrong direction.
1: Besser says parents are much more likely to miss the MMR vaccine if the shots are split up, and studies have proven it's perfectly safe. Iran still insisting the U.S. meet its demands before it'll reopen the Strait of Hormuz. Iranian-backed Houthis renewing attacks in Yemen. This is ABC News.
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1: The water crisis continues in Puerto Rico. ABC's Victor Oquendo has been talking to people in San Juan.
6: It's hard because, you know, when you open that faucet and it doesn't come out.
7: Further straining Puerto Rico's water supply, extreme heat, and roughly 1,000 raging wildfires. It's the latest crisis for an island plagued by rolling blackouts and water shutoffs since 2017, when Hurricane Maria killed nearly 3,000 people and devastated the power grid.
1: The Lindsay Clancy murder trial continues in Plymouth, Massachusetts. ABC's Peter Haralambu says more on the woman who says she was suffering from extreme postpartum depression when she killed her 3 young children.
8: Clancy's lawyer, Kevin Reddington, argued that the medical system failed Clancy when she needed it the most. He pressed psychiatrist Jennifer Tufts about only treating Clancy via telehealth rather than in-person visits as her mental health deteriorated.
9: Did you ever suggest to her that maybe you ought to come in and see me? Rather than talk on the computer.
8: Defense lawyers argue that Clancy shouldn't be convicted on murder charges because she experienced a rare episode of postpartum psychosis when she strangled her children. Peter Haralambos, ABC News.
1: A federal appeals court on Monday rejected an appeal by Meta, the company behind Facebook and Instagram, as well as an appeal by TikTok. The companies are trying to stop lawsuits accusing them of creating platforms that get kids addicted. The court says such lawsuits can move forward. Sherry Preston, ABC News.
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11: Good morning. It's a mostly cloudy 66 degrees at 7:05. I'm Landon Moore. Menasha residents impacted by the July 27th tornado can now access recovery information without needing the internet. Large boards with info on Winnebago County's Resource Center, building inspections, and more have been placed in the hardest hit parts of the city. The boards are located at Hart Park, Jefferson Elementary School, the Memorial Building, and the east end of Nicolet Boulevard. You can find a photo of one on our website, whby.com, and our Facebook page. Students at the tornado-damaged Geegan Elementary School in Menasha will be split between two other schools this fall. Students living east of State Highway 47 or Appleton Road will attend Clovis Grove Elementary. Those living west of 47 will go to Butamore Elementary. Menasha Superintendent Dan Slowey says they considered using other buildings and former schools, but felt using existing district schools will best serve students. There is no word on when Geegan Elementary might be ready to hold classes again. Local businesses are pledging support for the Fox Crossing Fire Department after the loss of one of its stations in the tornado. The equipment bay at Station 41 collapsed in the storm, damaging several fire trucks and apparatus. Among those leading support and fundraising efforts is the All-American Garage in Kaukauna, where owner Ray Dana says they want to do all they can for the crews.
12: These guys are our heroes and the people that we support, so we want to make sure that we give them the absolute most that we possibly can.
11: The All-American Garage will be hosting a fundraising event at Maloney's Bar in Kaukauna on September 5th, with every dollar raised donated back to the Fox Crossing Fire Department. Wisconsin is appealing FEMA's denial of disaster aid. Reporter Sean Maloney has the latest.
13: Governor Tony Evers has filed an appeal with FEMA after the federal government denied Wisconsin's request for disaster assistance tied to severe storms and flooding in April. The state is seeking public assistance for Racine County and hazard mitigation funding statewide. Evers says the aid is needed to help communities rebuild damaged infrastructure, including roads affected by failing culverts in Racine County. The governor has criticized the Trump administration's denial of the original request, calling it political. Sean Maloney, Wisconsin Radio Network.
11: Coming up after the break, the latest on the presence of cyclosporiasis in Wisconsin. WHBY News is brought to you by Done Already.
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11: Wisconsin's domestic cyclosporiasis cases nearly double. Reporter Robin Colbert has the latest.
16: Officials with Wisconsin's Department of Health reported as of midweek, Wisconsin had 216 cases, which includes 94 domestic infections. That involves people who did not travel outside the U.S. Last week, the department reported 50 domestic cases. Also, in the past week, there have been two additional hospitalizations in Wisconsin. That brings the total number of hospitalizations in the state to 5. During a typical cyclospora season, Wisconsin sees between 20 and 30 domestically acquired cases. In Madison, Robin Colbert, Wisconsin Radio Network.
11: The State Department of Justice releases the name of a Madison police officer involved in a fatal shooting incident. Kyle Badinger Peterson shot and killed Corey Ruiz after Ruiz pulled out a knife in a scuffle with multiple officers and injured Badinger Peterson on July 22nd. All four of the officers involved in the incident have been placed on administrative leave. The DOJ has not released the names of the other officers on scene. And a suspect in an alleged drunken hit-and-run crash in Appleton made it very easy for officers to make an arrest. According to a Facebook post, the suspect struck another vehicle in a parking lot over the weekend before driving off. While officers were searching the area, they saw a vehicle drive over the curb right in front of them. The driver was taken into custody without further incident. That was one of three OWI arrests made by Appleton police that night. You can find video of the incident on our website, WHBY.com. Coming up at 7:31, an update on gas prices in Northeast Wisconsin. I'm Landon Moore, WHBY News.
17: Well, Landon, the gas prices continue to be interesting. Now, I haven't paid attention a lot since I lost power when I looked at fueling up my own vehicle, even getting the premium gas for a generator, where that was over $5. And then I see unleaded. It's been right before $4 before the tornado hit the Fox Valley. And it's, I guess, down to like $3.80 if you've seen it here and there, but it seems high, and yeah, it probably is.
11: Yeah, it is compared to what we've seen over the last year or so. And of course, a lot of it, as we've been reporting on, has been tied to what's going on in the Middle East and the impact of the Strait of Hormuz, whether that's been blocked or open. So it's really gonna be interesting to see what happens the rest of this summer, although according to senior petroleum analyst Patrick DeHaan with Gas Buddy, it sounds like we could be seeing an increase in prices once again. So of course, we'll have more information coming up at 7:31, but not good if you still want to get some road trips in yet this summer.
17: And the longer the prices remain high, the more it starts to become normal, and you just assume this is what it's been now for the last few months. Right now, as this has dragged on for a while.
11: It has, yeah. And it's kind of become the new norm. When you think about just all that we've been dealing with over the last several weeks now, gas prices well above $3, and in some cases exceeding that $3 mark up to the $4 range. So yeah, it's tough for a lot of people, and it really kind of puts a damper on travel plans and wanting to get around and take the family out for some road trips.
17: I remember back in the day of 2020 when gas was under $1.
11: Boy, wasn't that that nice?
17: Complete different reasons, but.
11: It was incredible just how low those prices got back then.
17: Thanks, Landon. We'll hear from him bottom of the hour of AM Fox Valley. Weather in 60 seconds brought to you by Kits and File.
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20: Today, we'll see a mix of sun and clouds. A spotty shower or a thunderstorm is possible. Warm and humid, a high of 81. Tonight, partly cloudy, maybe a stray storm. Humid with some fog late, low of 62. Tomorrow, Wednesday, partly sunny with scattered thunderstorms. Warm and humid, a high of 83. From the WBY First Alert Weather Center, I'm meteorologist Steve Balog.
17: Live weather chat with Steve coming up in roughly 25 minutes on AM Fox Valley. Current conditions in Appleton from the Myron Construction Studio of WHBY, partly cloudy and 69. In Oshkosh, we have mist and 72. And in Green Bay, it's partly cloudy and 67. And for our Hurling Clark Law Firm traffic map, nothing's popping up in Green Bay, Appleton, and Oshkosh. Check on the markets next.
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17: Coming up on Tuesday, Alex Thomas will be filling in for me. 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We'll still have local news, a live alert chat with First Alert Weather, and PJ will recap Game 1 of the Milwaukee Brewers Series against the San Diego Padres.
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2: This is the Bloomberg Real Estate Report. I'm Denise Pellegrini. Some of the hottest zip codes in the nation are in the Northeast and the Midwest right now. Realtor.com says Peabody, Massachusetts is the hottest housing market in the nation as buyers look for character. Also, what Realtor.com calls a manageable commute and space in the form of larger homes. And as Realtor.com sees a shift from centrally located properties to those relatively more affordable than downtowns, Montclair, New Jersey is the second hottest zip code in the nation, with Sewell near Philadelphia also near the top of the list. And Fairport near Rochester, Westfield near Springfield, Massachusetts, Livonia near Detroit, North Haven, Connecticut outside New Haven, and New Berlin in Wisconsin, and the Chicago suburb of Wheaton also on the list. This is the fourth year in a row there's not a single place in the South or the West on this list, thanks to less new construction in the pipeline in the Northeast and Midwest. And that's the Bloomberg Real Estate Report. I'm Denise Pellegrini.
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26: No comeback for the Cardiac Crew in Cali. Good morning. I'm Doug Russell with sports. You hate to waste a great pitching performance, but that's what happened to the Brewers late last night on the West Coast. With a depleted bullpen behind him, Logan Henderson went 6 1/3 innings, giving up 5 hits and 3 earned runs, striking out 7 and walking 1. But the 2 home runs he did give up haunted him. Final score 3-2, the Padres beating the Brewers in the series lid lifter at Petco Park.
27: Just disappointing because you had some opportunities there and we didn't come through, but credit the Padres. They played good defense. Matsui came in, pitched well, and so did Morjon, and so did Miller, obviously.
26: Brewers manager Pat Murphy, same two teams again tonight. The ball game gets underway at 8:40. Kyle Harrison will pitch against Walker Buehler. As for the Brewers' lead in the division, the Cubs were idle last night, so Milwaukee only loses a half
1: half game. The lead is now 5. Chicago will open up a series at Washington against the Nationals tonight. Moving on to football, just 2 days away now from the start of the Packers preseason, Bo Melton is back on offense at wide receiver after the coaches asked him to convert to cornerback a year ago.
3: It's different just because being back at receiver, but it's different in a good way. You know, I feel like a lot more comfortable at receiver. Definitely, like, on defense, I felt like it was kind of, like, boring. It's because I'm like, man, the ball ain't coming your way. In offense, you kind of, like, more involved. So, I like that aspect of it.
1: Thursday night's preseason opener is a 6 o'clock kickoff in Pittsburgh. And the Badgers continue their fall football camp in Madison. Last season, Wisconsin was 4-8.
4: The identity is not what you put on the wall, and that's probably the most difficult thing. From last year, we believed we had an identity, but as you get into the season and things start to go, that identity wasn't probably what was going to win us some football games and a lot of different things we were doing. So sometimes you have to redefine that. But to me, it's how do we say, hey, what is our identity? 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
5: From 1776 to 2026, WHBY is celebrating our nation's 250th birthday with stories that shape the United States of America. 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

0: 722 WHBY. 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Yeah, I can't believe that yesterday already marked the 2-week mark of the tornado hitting the Fox Cities, where it hit Appleton, Neenah, Fox Crossing, and Menasha pretty hard. And never being or living through a tornado is one thing for me. Natural disaster. I remember the power being out at most of my life, 7 hours. That was the longest. Went 8 days without power in my home in Menasha, and you start to get used to living off a generator and thinking, you know what, I can go without power for quite a while. You start to realize having air conditioning is a luxury until those humid days do pop up. Luckily, about a day and a half was pretty rough. But other than that, we were fine. And luckily that our house was still, the structure was there. Yeah, we had some roof damage. Some windows had to be repaired and a garage door. But we were lucky compared to what we would see in the area. Mostly Doty Island, 3rd Street, Menasha, where some lost everything. And this is where donations and so many different fundraisers, the Menasha Strong t-shirts, to help other families in need with all this. And you go through the city of Menasha, you still see some debris. There's a lot of it. Some may be wondering, why is the debris just not being picked up? The thing is, we've heard reports from the city of Menasha. They remove the debris. It's just once they remove it from the side of the streets, more just appear because so many trees and branches went down. And then you still have from houses where they suffered damage, bringing that out to the street as well. But I think the cleanup, though, for a 2-week stretch, including getting the power back in the city of Menasha, they reported that 100% has been restored. It's not quick. A lot of power poles were down. And just how many other communities helped join the city of Menasha, Menasha Utilities, is outstanding. The fact that they were able to rebuild a power grid, get things back up and running within that 2-week stretch. So that alone is amazing. But recovery is going to take a long time. You think of the big parks that had tons of trees, Smith Park and Jefferson Park in Menasha. It's not going to be a quick rebuild. It's going to take time. As they had the meeting yesterday, moving funds over $1 million. We'll see how that works for Menasha. And of course, there's Appleton and Neenah. They also have to go through their own recovery as well for those affected in the storms. Hopefully you weren't without power without too long. 8 days is quite a while. Didn't have internet for about, 10, 11 days, but it can survive without that. I grew up with dial-up internet, so losing my internet for a little bit, not the worst case scenario. But the thing is, being caught up with everything with the tornado recovery myself is kind of forgot about the Green Bay Packers as they opened camp roughly the same time as everything that happened in the city of Menasha and Appleton, Fox Cities, and Fox Crossing. I'll be at Packers camp today for covering for WHBY and just to see where the Packers are getting ready as they have their first preseason game on Thursday against the Pittsburgh Steelers on the road. We'll find out how many starters will actually play. It continues to drop down every year. You think maybe we'll see Jordan Love, and if you do, it's usually one drive, and that's it. I remember when they played at the Cleveland Browns a couple of years ago. He threw one pass. It was a touchdown, but he was also done after that. So we'll find out. I can't expect a lot of starters that will actually be playing for Green Bay once we get to that third preseason game. It's the only home playoff preseason game for the Green Bay Packers this year against the Arizona Cardinals. They have that joint practice beforehand. So we'll find out when we get to the later stretches of August, because week one will be here before we know it as high school football season already kicks off next week. Yeah, summer's coming to an end fast, but enjoy it while we can. You have the state fair going on. Again, we mentioned Packers training camp today. This is their last open practice before they head out to Pittsburgh. We'll have another check on weather in 60 seconds, and that is brought to you by Christensen Heating and Air Conditioning.
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0: Now, here's your First Alert weather on WHBY.
1: It's going to be another warm and humid day, a high of 81, slim chance of a spotty shower or a thunderstorm. Otherwise, we'll see a mix of sun and clouds. Partly cloudy tonight, humid with some patchy fog after midnight, maybe a stray storm, a low of 62. Better chance of scattered storms tomorrow, Wednesday, warm and humid, high of 83. From the WBY First Alert Weather Center, I'm meteorologist Steve Balog.
2: Current conditions in Green Bay, we have partly cloudy and 68. At Oshkosh, we're back to fog and 72. And in Appleton, partly cloudy and 69. And Farherling Clark Law Firm traffic map, nothing to mention in Appleton, Green Bay, and Oshkosh. Should be a good commute if you're heading to work, wherever you may need to be. Major roadways are clear, I-41, Highway 10, I-43, and 441. Coming up in the next half hour of AM Fox Valley, we'll have ABC News coming up in just about 50 seconds, and then local news with Landon Moore. We'll also catch up with Chief Meteorologist Steve Balog for our live weather chat. What to expect for tonight and tomorrow, as those will be our best chances to see possible thunderstorms, as we'll be back in the 70s. Again, Friday looking pretty good. It's 77. Don't have to worry about rain. And then the weekend, a little bit different. Sunday will be a possibility. So we'll talk about that along with Steve, what to expect for tonight and into tomorrow. As if you have outdoor plans, which it is summer, it seems every day there's something going on outside. Always have to be aware. And that's why you should download the First Alert weather app, just in case anything would pop up in the area. If you get a watch or a warning, you'll get that right away on your cellular device with the First Alert weather app. On this Tuesday, August 11th, it is 7:30, WHBY, ABC News.
3: ABC News, I'm Sherry Preston. A threat against President Trump reportedly forcing a bit of a deception last month. ABC News Chief Global Affairs Correspondent Martha Raddatz says it apparently took place when the president was leaving the NATO summit in Turkey.
4: The president walks up the steps to Air Force One, waves goodbye to the catering truck just below the plane. Then 5 minutes later, the press boards Air Force One off to the right while the catering truck pulls away, reportedly with the president inside. The truck is then seen pulling up behind another military aircraft parked behind Air Force One.
3: The Washington Post reporting that's how the president was moved from one plane onto another. Heavy equipment at work right now in Western Colombia as search teams try to find any survivors in the rubble left by that earthquake that killed over 100 people. Qatar now says talks between Iran and Oman to reopen the Strait of Hormuz are at a critical point. This is ABC News.
0: A century of covering the Fox City's biggest stories. 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
5: Good morning. It's a mostly cloudy 69 degrees at 7:31. I'm Landon Moore. It's primary election day in Wisconsin. Reporter Bob Haig has a preview.
6: The matchup of Madison Democratic Socialist State Representative Francesca Hong and Governor Tony Evers-endorsed Milwaukee County Executive David Crowley will bring national attention to a Democratic governor's primary, which also includes State Senator Kelda Royce and former Evers Cabinet Secretary Joel Brennan. There are also primaries for U.S. House and state legislative seats and local elected offices. You can see what's on your ballot and what you'll need to bring with you to vote at myvote.wi.gov. Bob Haig, Wisconsin Radio Network.
5: We will have results from today's elections on our website, whby.com. The Wisconsin Judicial Commission recommends a Winnebago County judge face discipline for his behavior. The commission finds there are grounds for the state Supreme Court to take action against Judge Scott Wolt. The incidents contained in the complaint include Wolt calling himself a sanitational engineer and dealing with society's garbage during an interview on a cable access program, berating witnesses and defendants in his courtroom, and criticizing attorneys who did not endorse him for his reelection campaigns. Wolt was suspended 7 days by the state Supreme Court in 2021 following another complaint about his conduct. In a statement, Wolt's attorney denies the allegations and says Wolt's behavior has always met judicial standards. You can find a copy of the commission complaint on our website, whby.com. Volunteers found 203 people living on the streets of Green Bay last month. The annual Summer Point in Time canvas took account of those without permanent housing and got them in contact with service programs. The same count last summer found 179 people on the streets in Green Bay. Crews recover a body from the Manitowoc River. The man was found in the water near South 16th Street around 5:30 Sunday evening. Police say there were no signs of foul play. Autopsy results are pending. A DePere man who repeatedly molested a teenage girl reaches a plea deal with prosecutors. Joseph Shington is convicted in Brown County Court on two counts of second-degree sexual assault of a child, while two counts of possession of child pornography are dismissed. Shington molested the 15-year-old in the summers of 2023 and 2024. He faces up to 60 years in prison when sentenced on October 16th. Coming up after the break, an update on gas prices in Northeast Wisconsin. WHBY News time is 7:34.
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5: Gas prices have been heading down in the Fox Valley in recent weeks, but they still sit near all-time record highs for this time of the year. GasBuddy.com senior petroleum analyst Patrick DeHaan tells Jonathan Cross on Your News Now, further volatility in the Persian Gulf could put us into record territory this month.
8: But we are on the cusp. 2022 saw average gas prices falling below the $4 a gallon mark just about the same time in August as what we're seeing this year.
5: The average for regular unleaded in the Appleton area declined 7 cents last week to $3.81 a gallon. In the Green Bay area, gas prices were down 13 cents to $3.84. And they were nutritionists, financial advisors, event planners, and the team behind the team. Stories from Green Bay Packers' wives from the 1960s take center stage in a new book called Lambeau Ladies, the boundary-breaking women behind Lombardi's Packers. Several local launch parties were held in Northeast Wisconsin over the weekend.
9: They landed in Green Bay just expecting to be wives, and they ended up doing fashion shows and shooting commercials.
5: Co-author Catherine Biskupic wrote the book with her mother, Laura Kostelnik-Biskupic. Their father and grandfather, Ron Kostelnik, played defensive tackle for the Green and Gold from 1961 through 1968. 30 Lambeau ladies are featured in the book. You can buy it through the Wisconsin Historical Society and other retailers. Coming up at 8:05, an update on the City of Oshkosh's pursuit of a downtown area property. I'm Landon Moore, WHBY News.
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2: Zach Morris in for Dave Edwards. We are now joined by Chief Meteorologist Steve Balon from First Alert Weather. And Steve, it's another day in the 80s we're working our way towards.
1: Yeah, another dog day of summer day for the Fox Valley in northeast Wisconsin. Warm and sticky weather. Our temperatures will be rising out of the 60s and 70s and back into the lower half of the 80s away from Lake Michigan. Temperatures will be at or just a hair above average for this time of year. And along with the sticky weather, we can't rule out the possibility of an isolated shower or a thunderstorm, although most of the stormy weather is passing by to our south this morning. In fact, across southern Wisconsin, a severe thunderstorm watch has just been issued through 2 o'clock this afternoon. That does not include the Fox Valley. However, if you're heading down to Madison or Milwaukee, there might be some big storms. In fact, the storms in northeast Iowa that are closing in on Dubuque are prompting tornado warnings right now, and with damaging, even destructive winds exceeding 70 miles an hour. So those storms are marching to the east. Thankfully, they will pass by to the south of us. We will see some cloud cover because of those storms in southern Wisconsin and northern Illinois, and those clouds will likely thin out for some sun later in the day. And again, we can't rule out a pop-up storm that probably would not be severe, but I think most folks will probably be dry at least for today. But tomorrow may be a different story, Zach.
2: Yeah, so we knew there was possible chances for a storm today, but tomorrow may have a better chance?
1: Yeah, there's a disturbance that's coming in along the jet stream from the northwest. It'll kick off some scattered thunderstorms tomorrow during the midday and the afternoon hours. And for anybody going to the U.S. Venture Open, a great fundraiser, a golf tournament to help fight poverty in a lot of our communities, it would be best to make sure you're keeping an eye on that WBAY weather app and see what the radar is doing, because storms could suddenly approach. And of course, on a golf course, in your open area, you want to make sure you get to shelter if you hear any thunder. So the forecast looks a bit unsettled over the next couple days, and there even could be a few pop-up showers on Thursday, but after that we are expecting some drier and less humid weather as we go into Friday.
2: You may not want to carry that umbrella, but it's great to have once that pop-up shower does happen.
1: Yeah, especially when the rainfall as recently has been just very feast or famine, so either all or nothing. So yeah, if you're caught in those downpours, it's definitely a blessing to have. All right, so here's the forecast in the First Alert Weather Center. Today, any patchy fog along Lake Michigan is quickly fading away. Hazy sun and clouds, warm and humid, a high of 81, a slim chance of a pop-up shower or a thunderstorm, east-southeast winds staying under 10 miles an hour. So today's high, 81. Tonight's low, 62. Humid with some fog after midnight. Partly cloudy. Tiny chance of an overnight thunderstorm. Then tomorrow, Wednesday, partly sunny with scattered thunderstorms developing, mainly in the midday and the afternoon. Warm and humid with a high of 83. Now here's the extended forecast. Thursday, early fog, otherwise partly cloudy and humid. A pop-up shower or two is possible in the afternoon. Thursday's high down to 79. 77 on Friday. Friday is the day to get out and enjoy, maybe get some yard work done or do some fun outdoor activities, because the humidity will be down a bit. We'll still have mostly sunny skies. So Friday's high, 77. 75 on Saturday, more humid and breezy, mostly cloudy with some rain from the Fox Cities and to the south. There might be some thunder in there as well. The rain and thunder early Sunday morning, then muggy with some afternoon sun. Sunday's high, 78. And we'll go with 78 again on Monday. Not as humid and partly cloudy skies.
2: Well, thank you, Steve, and we'll talk to you later.
1: All right, Zach. Have a good day.
2: And that is Chief Meteorologist Steve Balon from First Alert Weather, WBAY. Of course, download that First Alert Weather app, as you mentioned, too. It's great to have, especially if you're going to be outside for tomorrow, that possibility of scattered thunderstorms. You just want to make sure that, hey, if it is a possibility, get the update soon as you can. Current conditions in Appleton from the Myron Construction Studio of WHBY. It's fair and 70 in Oshkosh. Still have fog and 72. And in Green Bay, partly cloudy and 69. And for our Hurling Clark Law Firm traffic report, nothing to mention in Oshkosh, Appleton, and Green Bay. 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
14: I'm Holly with Your Money Now. Prediction market traders expect July's consumer price index will be relatively tame. coming in below the Dow Jones consensus forecast. Kalshi traders see a less than 55% chance that July's consumer price index reading comes in above 3.3% on a 12-month basis. The Dow Jones consensus estimate calls for headline inflation to increase by 3.4%. Trump Media and Technology Group has reported a net loss of more than $238 million in its fiscal second quarter on revenue of less than $2 million. The company said its loss was largely due to declines in digital assets pledged, and equity securities. CNBC reports that baby products company Frida is launching a category of personal care items for kids, including body wash, deodorant, electric flossers, and more. The launch is in partnership with Walmart. Futures have gone higher this morning as investors weigh the possibility of a U.S.-Iran peace deal. That's your money now.
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2: The Dow future is up 25, the S&P up 12, and the NASDAQ up 95, with oil up 29 cents to $82.42 per barrel. 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
1: No comeback for the Cardiac crew in Cali. Good morning. I'm Doug Russell with sports. You hate to waste a great pitching performance, but that's what happened to the Brewers late last night on the West Coast. With a depleted bullpen behind him, Logan Henderson went 6 1/3 innings, giving up 5 hits and 3 earned runs, striking out 7 and walking 1. But the 2 home runs he did give up haunted him. Final score 3-2, the Padres beating the Brewers in the series lid lifter at Petco Park.
2: Just disappointing because you had some opportunities there and we didn't come through, but credit the Padres. They played good defense. Matsui came in, pitched well, so did Morjon, and so did Miller, obviously.
1: Brewers manager Pat Murphy, same two teams again tonight. The ball game gets underway at 8:40. Kyle Harrison will pitch against Walker Buehler. As for the Brewers' lead in the division, the Cubs were idle last night, so Milwaukee only loses a half game. The lead is now 5. Chicago will open up a series at Washington against the Nationals tonight. Moving on to football, just 2 days away now from the start of the Packers preseason, Bo Melton is back on offense at wide receiver after the coaches asked him to convert to cornerback a year ago.
3: It's different just because being back at receiver, but it's different in a good way. You know, I feel like a lot more comfortable at receiver. Definitely, like, on defense, I felt like it was kind of, like, boring. It's because I'm like, man, the ball ain't coming your way. In offense, you kind of, like, more involved. So, I like that aspect of it.
1: Thursday night's preseason opener is a 6 o'clock kickoff in Pittsburgh. And the Badgers continue their fall football camp in Madison. Last season, Wisconsin was 4-8.
4: The identity is not what you put on the wall, and that's probably the most difficult thing. 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So sometimes you have to redefine that, but to me, it's how do we say, hey, what is our identity? It's what we do on Saturdays.
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0: From 1776 to 2026, WHBY celebrates America. 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
5: I'm Zach Morris, and these are the biggest events in American history for August 11th. In 1860, the United States' first successful silver mill was in Virginia City, Nevada. In 1866, world's first roller rink opens in Newport, Rhode Island. In 1885, $100,000 was raised in the United States for the pedestal of the Statue of Liberty. In 1919, Green Bay Packers Football Club is founded by George Calhoun and Curly Lambeau. In 1934, Alcatraz officially opens as a federal penitentiary. And in 1984, during a radio voice test, President Ronald Reagan jokes that he, quote, signed legislation that would outlaw Russia forever. We begin bombing in 5 minutes, end quote. There was plenty of fallout when that was leaked to the public. You can only imagine what would happen now if that would happen again. You can listen to this feature again and past ones at WHBY.com as we celebrate America.
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0: 751 WHBY, Zach Morris, in for Dave Edwards for AM Fox Valley, powered by Capital Credit Union. We're going to head to ABC News as they have more on what happened yesterday in Colombia with the earthquake.
1: You might remember back in June, a pair of earthquakes rocked Venezuela, 7.5 and 7.2. More than 4,000 people died. Well, then just a couple weeks ago, another quake, almost as strong, 6.8, hit Japan. There, fewer than 40 people died, which can show you how big the difference

0: be between the earthquakes themselves, the epicenters, where they're placed, and what kind of quake they are, but it also can tell you something about what the infrastructure is like around them. Remember, Japan and the U.S. have squadrons of engineers, encyclopedias of regulations, all designing buildings specifically around the big one. Well, yesterday, right next door to Venezuela, in Colombia, another quake hit. This was as strong or even stronger than the others, and already this morning, the death toll there is rising. Let's start the day with ABC's Trevor Ault, who's based in LA. He knows something about earthquakes. Trevor, what is the latest?
1: Well, Brad, this has been very obviously devastating from the beginning now. The death toll is already well over 100, and we are expecting it to rise. So this happened around 7:30 in the morning local time, and it was in the western portion of the country, somewhat inland. It was closest to Colombia's third largest city of Cali, but it was kind of in the midst of a few different areas. And we know how wide these earthquakes can be felt when you're talking about hundreds of miles that are experiencing shaking. And we have seen dozens of buildings collapse on top of people. So we already know, according to local officials, that there's well over 100 people dead, that there are several young children who've been killed by this earthquake. And now, of course, as we've seen so frequently in the areas where a lot of the infrastructure is not built up to stand to withstand earthquakes, it's not simply over as soon as the earthquake is done. You now have this massive undertaking to try to find anybody who has survived in all of the rubble. When you're talking about buildings that have collapsed, they are very hopeful that they'll be able to dig out more and more survivors. But the longer this goes on, the harder that gets.
0: I was going to say, what does the rescue effort look like in sort of the early stages like this? Do we know?
1: At this point, it is all hands on deck safely. Whatever you can pull apart from those different buildings,
0: right?
1: Because as you know, when you are on unsound infrastructure, rubble really, any sudden movement, you risk burying more people or causing essentially a landslide of debris with all these buildings. So you have careful precision trying to pull these things apart, trying to listen carefully for anyone that might still be inside. But we're watching rescue crews digging with their hands in buckets in the midst of plumes of smoke and dust, trying to get out anybody that they can. But then you also, of course, Brad, you have issues with people getting treatment in the midst of all of this damage. We've seen videos of ambulances that are just getting showered with debris as hospitals are shaking too.
2: I do mean.
1: That is its own problem here. So essentially, it's the country of Colombia establishing, what do we have that is still functional? Who do we have who can still work and who can help? And then how do we make sure that they are pulling out as many survivors that they can while also not putting themselves at risk? And there are so many different precarious sites all over Western Colombia right now.
3: Really, this is a call for us as a community to come together and solve these types of situations that can happen at any moment.
1: It's an extremely difficult effort, but of course, every single minute counts when you're talking about rescuing a potential survivor buried under thousands of pounds of rubble.
0: Right, and I was talking to our science unit yesterday, being like, is this related to Venezuela? They said no, even though it's tempting to relate neighboring countries together. But remember, Colombia spans both the Pacific and the Atlantic coast, so it's on a whole different fault situation. But the common theme that you're afraid of seeing in the coming days is just how much devastation can be wrought when buildings are on sort of a different set of codes, when there's different resources involved. All right, Trevor Ault covering all this. Thank you so much.
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8: It's going to be another warm and humid day, a high of 81, slim chance of a spotty shower or a thunderstorm. Otherwise, we'll see a mix of sun and clouds. Partly cloudy tonight, humid with some patchy fog after midnight, maybe a stray storm, a low of 62. Better chance of scattered storms tomorrow, Wednesday, warm and humid, high of 83. From the WBY First Alert Weather Center, I'm meteorologist Steve Balog.
9: In Appleton from the Myron Construction Studio, WHBY, partly cloudy and 70 in Oshkosh, foggy and 73, and in Green Bay, partly cloudy and 70. And nothing to mention for our Hurling Clark Law Firm Traffic Report.
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1: From ABC News, I'm Sherry Preston. This hour, Luigi Mangione is due in court in what might be his final pretrial hearing before jury selection in his state case begins next month. ABC's Matt Rivers is at the courthouse in Lower Manhattan.
2: Defense lawyers are expected to ask the judge whether the trial can be broadcast live. Mangione is, of course, accused of shooting UnitedHealthcare CEO Brian Thompson in that brazen assassination-style killing in Midtown Manhattan in 2024, before then leading authorities on that multi-day interstate manhunt before he was eventually captured.
1: Mangione's trial is to begin right after Labor Day. Doctors are sounding off on the new executive order signed by President Trump recommending fewer childhood vaccines and saying that the MMR vaccine, which covers measles, mumps, and rubella or whooping cough, should be split up into three separate shots. Here's ABC's Mary Bruce.
3: The president says there's nothing to lose by breaking up these vaccines, but experts caution that is not the case. They are warning that this new schedule could leave children more vulnerable to infectious diseases. And now one top Republican senator, who is also a doctor, is rebuking the president, Senator Bill Cassidy, saying flatly this executive order is wrong.
1: The death toll in Colombia, more than 100 people killed in Monday's strong earthquake. Here's ABC's Faith Abube, who's there.
4: In Cali, at least 20 buildings collapsed, falling to the ground. Rescuers using their bare hands and buckets to scoop debris as they search for any signs of life. Travelers at the airport taking cover under a counter, desperately waiting for the shaking to stop. Parts of the ceiling falling just feet away. Nearby, people stranded in a cable car in the air, wires shaking.
1: Details emerging about the deception used by the Secret Service because of death threats against President Trump at the NATO summit in Turkey last month. He was put on one plane and spirited off into another plane. This is ABC News.
5: 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I've been surfing here since I was a kid. Now, seeing my grandson out on the water, it means everything to me. Watching him and taking in the blue waves, the sea breeze, the blurry horizon.
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1: A beach in Maine is on high alert after a lifeguard was pulled underwater by what's believed to have been a shark.
7: I was probably 5 feet under and I thought I was caught in a boat prop. And I realized it wasn't. There's no fish that's going to do that. It has to be a big fish or a shark. It had to be the shark.
1: Greg Wilford says he was able to slip out of the harness he was wearing and swim away. That rescue device now shows damage from whatever it was that grabbed it. And yes, it is believed to have been a shark. Some of the country's biggest grocery stores are recalling dozens of products made with jalapenos amid the growing salmonella outbreak. Here's ABC's Elizabeth Schulze.
8: The FDA says 345 people have been sickened from a salmonella outbreak across 27 states. Most of those people reported eating jalapenos at Chipotle and Qdoba. Health officials have traced the outbreak to jalapenos from Coast Citrus distributors sourced from Mexico. A large supply of the peppers are used by Taylor Farms to make prepared foods sold to grocery stores. Taylor Farms is the same company linked to the deadly cyclosporiasis outbreak from lettuce sourced from a different grower in Mexico.
1: If you want more information, ABCNews.com has an updated list of the latest recalled products. More primaries today. Six states are holding elections, including battleground Wisconsin, where progressives face another big test. As state representative Francesca Hong, a Democratic socialist, appears to be the front runner in the Democratic primary for governor. I'm Sherry Preston, ABC News.
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11: Good morning. It's a mostly cloudy 70 degrees at 8:05. I'm Landon Moore. Menasha residents impacted by the July 27th tornado can now access recovery information without needing the internet. Large boards with info on Winnebago County's Resource Center, building inspections, and more have been placed in the hardest hit parts of the city. The boards are located at Hart Park, Jefferson Elementary School, the Memorial Building, and the east end of Nicolet Boulevard. You can find a photo of one on our website, whby.com, and our Facebook page. Students at the tornado-damaged Geegan Elementary School in Menasha will be split between two other schools this fall. Students living east of State Highway 47, or Appleton Road, will attend Clovis Grove Elementary. Those living west of 47 will go to Butteborne Elementary. Menasha Superintendent Dan Slowey says they considered using other buildings and former schools, but felt using existing district schools will best serve students. There's no word on when Geegan Elementary might be ready to hold classes again. Organizations are helping the Fox Crossing Fire Department work through the loss of one of its stations. The equipment bay at Station 41 collapsed in the tornado, damaging several fire trucks and apparatus. Among those leading support and fundraising efforts is the Everything Lifesaving Foundation, a veteran-led disaster relief group in Oshkosh. Founder Paul Herrera says they were ready to help the day after the storm.
12: Came out here, we're immediately just coordinating food, coordinating logistics, coordinating donations. And then one thing we're trying to do, too, is we're not just here for the short term. We're here for, you know, trying to help with the long-term recovery.
11: Lieutenant Graham Stewart appreciates the help.
13: Generally, these groups coming in, supporting us and supporting the community, it's a huge, huge benefit to us and everybody around us because it takes a little bit of that weight off of us so we can still continue to go out and do our jobs.
11: Other area departments are also loaning Fox Crossing Fire equipment to help respond to calls for service. Another local company is making a seven-figure donation to two tornado relief efforts. Miller Electric and its parent company, ITW Welding, commit $1 million to the Community Response Fund organized by United Way Fox Cities, the Community Foundation of the Fox Valley Region, and the Oshkosh Area Community Foundation. Miller's own warehouse on the west side of Appleton was heavily damaged in the July 27th storm. Coming up after the break, an update on the city of Oshkosh's pursuit of a downtown area property. WHBY News Time is 8:07.
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11: The city of Oshkosh continues to do due diligence before its potential purchase of the city center property downtown. Community Development Director Sarah Redkowski says they are waiting on test results on potential contamination on the site.
18: Environmental Ramble continues the sampling that they're doing. They actually submitted them to the laboratory. They should have those in about 2 weeks. So we are hoping to have some true preliminary data coming in late August, early September. They are also continuing to test and analyze for any other potential hazardous substances, including asbestos, on the sites.
11: The city is also recruiting a private agency to act as a landlord for existing businesses on the city center site if the city becomes the new owner of the property. The Common Council has already approved a $10 million offer for the former mall. The city of Oshkosh hires a new assistant city manager. Bellevue Village Administrator Benjamin Krumenauer will take over the position on September 14th. He replaces John Fitzpatrick, who retired 8 months ago. Current city manager Rebecca Grill is on medical leave. Community Development Director Sarah Redkowski and Transportation Director Jim Collins have been splitting her duties. And overnight construction work will mean lane and ramp closures around the area this week. In Outagamie County, crews will be doing concrete repair work on both sides of Interstate 41 between State Highway 96 and the South County line from 7:30 p.m. to midnight every night through Thursday. In Brown County, there will be deck sealing along both directions of State Highway 172 from County Highway GV to the I-43 interchange from 7:30 p.m. to 6 a.m. through Thursday night. And the ramp from northbound I-41 to westbound 172 will also be closed those nights. Coming up at 8:31, the latest on the presence of cyclosporiasis in Wisconsin. I'm Landon Moore, WHB1 News.
19: So, did you buy a Powerball ticket for last night, Landon?
11: I did not. But, boy, it's that jackpot is stunning to see how much it's grown to.
19: I forget once in a while that there is a drawing on Monday.
11: Yeah, that's right.
19: About that. So, it's now up to the estimated jackpot of $975 million. You can get the cash value of $422 million. I'm not buying tickets. I remember, I think about 4 years ago, I got into that whole surge of, that was when both jackpots were really high for the Powerball and Mega Millions. So it's like, okay, maybe I get lucky, maybe get both of them, or just maybe just get five right, maybe get that Powerball. If I could just get a million, which after taxes, not much, but it's still a lot of money.
11: Yeah, it is. Yeah, I think anybody would be happy with that amount.
19: I mean, it is difficult. And then when I was into playing Powerball, you get into that situation of it's hard to get three numbers right, much less, I don't know, the five and the Powerball.
11: Yeah, the odds are astronomical. So, but a lot of people, I'm sure, will be, you know, joining in on the Powerball craze with that jackpot climbing. And, yeah, we'll see. It may not be much longer until it reaches the 1 billion mark.
19: Well, it's American tradition. We're celebrating 250. Gambling is gamble responsibly, though.
11: Yes.
19: That's what it is. So with on Monday, there were obviously no jackpot winners, but there was a $2 million winner in Texas and two $100 million winners. So two of them. So there's been a total of $4 million given out. So that's a possibility.
11: Yeah.
19: Chances, probably not. They didn't say how many tickets were purchased.
11: Yeah, quite a few, I imagine.
19: It's the odds that are very unlikely. But right. Hey, you never know. You can dream when you have that ticket and then you forget to check it. And then it's always easy to tell it if you don't check your ticket right away. You hear first the state of Wisconsin. All right. Then the gas station. But I remember, was that 2 or 3 years ago when someone in Green Bay won? It all started with, all right, won in Wisconsin. Were you in Green Bay? People are like, I think I was, or was that De Pere? I can't remember.
11: Yeah.
19: And then eventually it was revealed. Thanks, Landon. We'll hear from him about the hour of AM Fox Valley. Weather and traffic in 60 seconds.
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23: Today, we'll see a mix of sun and clouds. A spotty shower or a thunderstorm is possible. Warm and humid, a high of 81. Tonight, partly cloudy, maybe a stray storm. Humid with some fog late, low of 62. Tomorrow, Wednesday, partly sunny with scattered thunderstorms. Warm and humid, a high of 83. From the WBY First Alert Weather Center, I'm meteorologist Steve Balon.
19: Current conditions in Appleton from the Myron Construction Studio of WHBY. Partly cloudy and 71. Oshkosh, fair and 73, no longer dealing with fog. And in Green Bay, it's fair and 70. For Hurling Clark Law Firm Traffic Reports, nothing to report in Appleton, Green Bay, and Oshkosh. Check on the markets in 60 seconds.
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3: From ABC News, Wall Street Now. The major stock averages opened the week with minor losses. The Dow Jones gave up 61 points to close Monday at 53,976. The NASDAQ Composite gave up 0.3%. The S&P followed Friday's record high close with a fractional loss yesterday. Shares in Hims & Hers Health fell 6% in extended trading after the telehealth company posted a wider-than-expected loss in the second quarter. Officials blame a shift toward branded weight loss drugs for the higher costs at Hims & Hers. Social media companies face thousands of lawsuits after a federal appeals court rejected an appeal by TikTok and Meta, the parent to Facebook and Instagram. The companies are accused of creating platforms that get kids addicted. Google's Waymo, meanwhile, may be a victim of its own success. The autonomous taxi company has nearly quintupled the number of cars to 4,000 in 15 cities and is now faced with three federal recalls to fix software problems. Jim Ryan, ABC News.
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19: 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Oil down a quarter to $81.88 per barrel. 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
1: The Brewers come up short in SoCal. Good morning, I'm Doug Russell with sports. You hate to waste a great pitching performance, but that's what happened to the Brewers late last night on the West Coast. With a depleted bullpen behind him, Logan Henderson went 6 1/3 innings and gave up 5 hits and 3 earned runs, striking out 7 and walking 1. But the 2 home runs he did give up haunted him. The Padres beating the Brewers 3-2 last night at Petco Park.
5: Just disappointing because you had some opportunities there and we didn't come through, but credit the Padres. They played good defense and they pitched really well. Matsui came in, pitched well, and so did Morjon, and so did Miller, obviously.
1: Brewers manager Pat Murphy, same two teams again tonight. The ball game will get underway at 8:40. Kyle Harrison will pitch against Walker Buehler. As for the lead in the division, the Cubs were idle, so Milwaukee only loses a half game. The lead is now 5. And the family of PGA Tour player Matt McQuillan has revealed that the 45-year-old died on August 5th. No cause of death was given. Doug Russell, Wisconsin Radio Network.
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19: Coming up on Tuesday, Alex Thomas will be filling in for me. 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

0: 823 WHBY, Zach Morris in for Dave Edwards for AM Fox Valley, powered by Capital Credit Union. Today is primary day and ABC News, well, a lot of eyes will be happening on what happens in the Wisconsin governor primary.
1: Democratic Socialist Francesca Hong is a state representative. She represents Deep Blue, Madison, Wisconsin. The question has been, who is going to be the strongest moderate opponent to Francesca Hong? And this is a swing state. And so just the very label of Democratic Socialist can be tricky to convince these more moderate or independent voters to get behind your platform. This race will have massive implications for the Democratic Socialist movement. It would be another major victory for DSA to win on purple turf. Meanwhile, Republicans have put money behind Hong, thinking that she will be the better matchup for Republican U.S. Representative Tom Tiffany in November. Whatever happens, the Democrats will need to find a way to unite behind their nominee.
0: So the results for tonight will be looked at from a national point of view. We still have the general election in November for the midterms. And we heard about this with the lettuce, but now jalapenos.
2: The FDA says 345 people have been sickened from a salmonella outbreak across 27 states. Most of those people reported eating jalapenos at Chipotle and Qdoba. Health officials have traced the outbreak to jalapenos from Coast Citrus distributors sourced from Mexico. A large supply of the peppers are used by Taylor Farms to make prepared foods sold to grocery stores. Taylor Farms is the same company linked to the deadly cyclosporiasis outbreak from lettuce sourced from a different grower in Mexico. Walmart, Trader Joe's, Whole Foods, and Target are now pulling affected guacamole, dips, and salsa from store shelves. Kroger, Albertsons, HEB, and Walmart also recalling some meat and poultry products with jalapenos like wraps, burritos, and enchiladas. The FDA says 345 people have been sickened from a salmonella outbreak across 27 states. Most of those people reported eating jalapenos at Chipotle and Qdoba. Health officials have traced the outbreak to jalapenos from Coast Citrus distributors sourced from Mexico.
0: I knew something was up in Wauwatosa when I went to a Qdoba and there were no jalapenos. They had a sign. We had to remove it. Didn't really hear the reason. Made sense over the last couple days. So first was lettuce, jalapenos, and a few other items, as well as recalls. And these situations tend to just pile up over the last couple weeks. We'll be back with more of AM Fox Valley to wrap up this half hour coming up next.
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0: Zach Morris in for Dave Edwards. Let's head out to Lamer's Tour and Travel and talk to Marianne. And Marianne, how about Michigan Visionaries?
6: That's right. I wanted to mention a fall trip. It's a 5-day trip going to Michigan, all about Henry Ford and Frederick Myers. So the sculpture gardens, the Greenfield Village, the Henry Ford Museum. A nice getaway in fall and not too far away.
0: We forget about how quick fall will be here, so these spots could be booked up pretty quickly.
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0: Thanks, Marianne. We'll talk to you later.
6: Bye.
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9: It's going to be another warm and humid day, a high of 81, slim chance of a spotty shower or a thunderstorm. Otherwise, we'll see a mix of sun and clouds. Partly cloudy tonight, humid with some patchy fog after midnight, maybe a stray storm, a low of 62. Better chance of scattered storms tomorrow, Wednesday, warm and humid, high of 83. From the WBY First Alert Weather Center, I'm meteorologist Steve Balog.
0: 8:30 WHBY coming up. We have local news with Landon Moore, but that will be after our ABC News update coming up in roughly 20 seconds. And then we'll have our sports update, check on the open markets, and a few other things to wrap up this hour of AM Fox Valley on this Tuesday, August 11th. Already nearing the halfway point of August. Can't believe it already. We'll be back with more of AM Fox Valley on WHBY, powered by Capital Credit Union.
10: ABC News, I'm Sherry. Preston, Iranian-backed Houthi rebels launching a new attack on a ship. We have just learned they've killed four people in a key shipping lane. Back in court in New York today, accused CEO killer Luigi Mangione.
11: Tuesday's appearance could be the last time Luigi Mangione is seen in public before jury selection starts on September 8th. The conference is one of the final opportunities for prosecutors and defense lawyers to finalize details of the high-profile trial. Prosecutors allege Mangione gunned down UnitedHealthcare CEO Brian Thompson in an assassination-style killing on a Midtown Manhattan street in 2024. Mangione has pleaded not guilty to state and federal charges, and he faces the possibility of life in prison if he's convicted at a state murder trial. Peter Haralambos, ABC News, New York.
10: Doctors are now pushing back against the latest recommendations from the Trump administration to roll back childhood vaccine schedules. Search teams still looking for thousands of people still missing after the earthquake in Colombia. This is ABC News.
12: 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Now, the latest from the Omni Glass and Paint News Center.
13: Good morning. It's a mostly cloudy 71 degrees at 8:31. I'm Landon Moore. It's primary election day in Wisconsin. Reporter Bob Hegg has a preview.
14: The matchup of Madison Democratic Socialist State Representative Francesca Hong and Governor Tony Evers-endorsed Milwaukee County Executive David Crowley will bring national attention to a Democratic governor's primary, which also includes State Senator Kelda Royce and former Evers Cabinet Secretary Joel Brennan. There are also primaries for U.S. House and state legislative seats and local elected offices. You can see what's on your ballot and what you'll need to bring with you to vote at myvote.wi.gov. Bob Haig, Wisconsin Radio Network.
13: We will have results from today's elections on our website, whby.com. The Wisconsin Judicial Commission recommends a Winnebago County judge face discipline for his behavior. The commission finds there are grounds for the state Supreme Court to take action against Judge Scott Wolt. The incidents contained in the complaint include Wolt calling himself a sanitational engineer and dealing with society's garbage during an interview on a cable access program, berating witnesses and defendants in his courtroom, and criticizing attorneys who did not endorse him for his reelection campaigns. Wolt was suspended 7 days by the state Supreme Court in 2021, following another complaint about his conduct. In a statement, Wolt's attorney denies the allegations and says Wolt's behavior has always met judicial standards. You can find a copy of the commission complaint on our website, whby.com. Volunteers found 203 people living on the streets of Green Bay last month. The annual Summer Point in Time canvas took account of those without permanent housing and got them in contact with service programs. The same count last summer found 179 people on the streets in Green Bay. Crews recover a body from the Manitowoc River. The man was found in the water near South 16th Street around 5:30 Sunday evening. Police say there were no signs of foul play. Autopsy results are pending. A Milwaukee man is accused of driving drunk a fourth time in the Waiwega area. A state patrol trooper stopped Mario Corrin along U.S. Highway 10 Friday afternoon. Corrin has three previous OWI convictions. He is charged in Waupaca County Court with OWI fourth offense and faces up to 6 years in prison if convicted. Coming up after the break, the latest on the presence of cyclosporiasis in Wisconsin. WHBY News time is 8:34.
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13: Wisconsin's domestic cyclosporiasis cases nearly double. Reporter Robin Colbert has the latest.
24: Officials with Wisconsin's Department of Health reported as of midweek, Wisconsin had 216 cases, which includes 94 domestic infections. That involves people who did not travel outside the U.S. Last week, the department reported 50 domestic cases. Also, in the past week, there have been two additional hospitalizations in Wisconsin. That brings the total number of hospitalizations in the state to five. During a typical cyclospora season, Wisconsin sees between 20 and 30 domestically acquired cases. In Madison, Robin Colbert, Wisconsin Radio Network.
13: The State Department of Justice releases the name of a Madison police officer involved in a fatal shooting incident. Kyle Badinger Peterson shot and killed Corey Ruiz after Ruiz pulled out a knife in a scuffle with multiple officers and injured Badinger Peterson on July 22nd. All four of the officers involved in the incident have been placed on administrative leave. The DOJ has not released the names of the other officers on scene. And a suspect in an alleged drunken hit-and-run crash in Appleton made it very easy for officers to make an arrest. According to a Facebook post, the suspect struck another vehicle in a parking lot over the weekend before driving off. While officers were searching the area, they saw a vehicle drive over the curb right in front of them. The driver was taken into custody without further incident. That was one of three OWI arrests made by Appleton police that night. You can find video of the incident on our website, whby.com. Coming up at 9:05, an update on gas prices in Northeast Wisconsin. I'm Wayne DeMore, WHBY News.
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25: 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And Brian Jacobson from Annex Wealth Management joins us to talk about the latest on Wall Street.
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9: Today, we'll see a mix of sun and clouds. A spotty shower or a thunderstorm is possible. Warm and humid, a high of 81. Tonight, partly cloudy, maybe a stray storm. Humid with some fog late, low of 62. Tomorrow, Wednesday, partly sunny with scattered thunderstorms. Warm and humid, a high of 83. From the WBY First Alert Weather Center, I'm meteorologist Steve Balon.
0: Appleton, we're partly cloudy and 72 from the Myron Construction Studio of WHBY. In Oshkosh, we have sunny and 74. And in Green Bay, partly cloudy and 71. And nothing to report for our Hurling Clark Law Firm Traffic Report. Check on the markets up next on WHBY.
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4: I'm Nicole Murray with Your Money Now. A new report says that baby products company Frida is launching a category of personal care item for kids. That's according to CNBC. This would include body wash, deodorant, electric flossers, and more. The launch is in partnership with Walmart. Tesla is recalling more than 20,000 vehicles in the U.S. over low-beam headlights that may be excessively bright, potentially reducing visibility for oncoming drivers and raising the risk of a crash. The National Highway Traffic Safety Administration said the recall affects certain Model 3 and Model Y vehicles. A remedy is yet to be finalized. Hims & Hers Health has posted a wider-than-expected second-quarter loss as the telehealth company shift to branded weight loss drugs drove up costs, sending its shares down 6%. The company's growing GLP-1 weight loss business and international expansion have boosted subscriptions and increased monthly revenue per subscriber by 21% from a year earlier. Futures have risen this morning. That's Your Money Now.
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31: No comeback for the Cardiac crew in Cali. Good morning, I'm Doug Russell with sports. You hate to waste a great pitching performance, but that's what happened to the Brewers late last night on the West Coast. With a depleted bullpen behind him, Logan Henderson went 6 1/3 innings, giving up 5 hits and 3 earned runs, striking out 7 and walking 1. but the two home runs he did give up haunted him. Final score 3-2, the Padres beating the Brewers in the series lid lifter at Petco Park.
3: Just disappointing because you had some opportunities there and we didn't come through, but credit the Padres. They played good defense. Matsui came in, pitched well, and so did Morjon, and so did Miller, obviously.
31: Brewers manager Pat Murphy, same two teams again tonight. The ball game gets underway at 8:40. Kyle Harrison will pitch against Walker Buehler. As for the Brewers' lead in the division, the Cubs were idle last night, so Milwaukee only loses a half game. The lead is now 5. Chicago will open up a series at Washington against the Nationals tonight. Moving on to football, just 2 days away now from the start of the Packers preseason, Bo Melton is back on offense at wide receiver after the coaches asked him to convert to cornerback a year ago.
7: It's different just because being back at receiver, but it's different in a good way. You know, I feel like a lot more comfortable at receiver. Definitely like on defense, I felt like it was kind of like boring. It's because I'm like, man, the ball ain't coming your way. In offense, you kind of like more involved. So I like that aspect of it.
31: Thursday night's preseason opener is a 6:00 kickoff in Pittsburgh. And the Badgers continue their fall football camp in Madison. Last season, Wisconsin was 4-8.
10: The identity is not what you put on the wall. And that's probably the most difficult thing. 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

0: ABC News. Tuesday is primary day in six more states: South Carolina, Vermont, Alabama, Connecticut, Minnesota, and Wisconsin. In Minneapolis, immigration a main concern. That's where two American citizens, Renee Good and Alex Preddy, were killed during ICE operations. Resident Leah Dunbar voted early on her top issue.
1: The federal occupation in my neighborhood. We really need leaders that are going to challenge the norm right now, I believe.
0: Speaking of Alabama, voters in four of their seven congressional districts Tuesday will select U.S. House nominees using a new map eliminating one of its two majority black districts Democrats currently represent. North Carolina State Representative Jennifer Balcom has the GOP nomination in the state's 11th congressional district, replacing incumbent Chuck Edwards after he dropped his reelection bid when the House Ethics Committee found significant evidence of sexual misconduct. I'm Stephanie Officer, ABC News.
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4: .48 on this Tuesday, August 11th. I'm Zach Morris, in for Dave Edwards for AM Fox Valley, powered by Capital Credit Union. We'll head over to ABC News as President Donald Trump's executive order recommends that the measles, mumps, and other vaccines to be split into three separate shots. Here's ABC News with more on that.
5: And breaking news, President Trump signing an executive order calling for an update on childhood vaccine recommendations. That order recommending that children get shots to help protect against 11 diseases, down from 18. It also splits up the measles and mumps and rubella vaccine into three separate shots, a move public health experts warn could lead to an increased risk of children becoming infected with a vaccine preventable disease before returning for another visit. Here's the president just moments ago.
6: You have the MMR. We want it in three separate vaccinations, given at separate times. Together, there could be a possibility they're quite lethal. And separately, it looks like they are not at all lethal, but just very effective. So the MMR, we want to have separate visits, separate times. The vaccine being broken into three separate single doses and vaccines being administered in separate visits for...
5: All right, for more, let's bring in our medical correspondent, Dr. Darian Sutton. So, as a medical professional, doc, what's your reaction to this executive order?
7: Extreme concern, Kira. When misinformation is shared about vaccinations, it translates to parents not getting their children vaccinated against diseases that are preventable and then leads those children to coming into the hospital requiring treatment. It is so important to understand the actual data and the actual evidence and the truth about vaccinations. MMR vaccinations have not had any documented association to a death in healthy people, and that is verified by the Infectious Disease Society of America. When you ask the main question, which is what parents want to know, which is what is safer? Should I separate my vaccinations or should I combine them? The main question here is safety, and that requires evidence. And as a physician, the next step is to provide that information from the best places that we know. For example, the American Academy of Pediatrics has stated that giving routine vaccinations simultaneously is safe and effective, and the adverse events as well as the negative side effects essentially from these vaccinations is comparable to giving them separately. So that inherently helps you to understand that giving a vaccination separately does not provide additional benefit to a patient, does not provide additional safety to a patient, and in many cases, it may make it more difficult to reach that routine vaccination status so that you can cover a child completely. This is so important to understand as we move into a year where we're seeing the highest number of cases of measles that we've seen in the United States in over 35 years, as the rate of vaccinations among children continues to decline in the United States. More than 280,000 children are currently in kindergarten, not up to date on their vaccinations. And when we compare vaccinations and actual disease, the choice is quite obvious. When you look at the outcomes of these vaccinations, although no vaccine is risk-free, you still have exceedingly rare risks associated with vaccinations. Approximately 30% of cases of measles will develop a complication. I've seen some of them. I've treated patients throughout our measles outbreak here in New York City during the height of that measles outbreak. And I understand very well how misinformation translates to lack of protection, which leads to children becoming patients.
5: So the CDC typically provides recommendations as to which vaccines to receive and at what age.

0: I mean, I remember going through this with my kids. So this, you know, this often guides health insurance coverage as well. So how could an executive order impact all of that?
1: That's yet to be told. Right now, we do understand that federal guidelines mandate that the many health insurers cover vaccinations that have been recommended by the ACIB, the academy, basically I'm missing the word now, but it's the group of people who decides whether or not we should get vaccinations and makes those recommendations, essentially. We've been focusing on that topic a lot, and we want to make sure that we understand so that we can provide that information to parents and patients. What is important to understand here, however, is that there is a risk that if there was a change to ACIP, the Committee on Immunization Practices, I lost it initially, but now I've gotten it back. If there's a change on that status of the Committee of Immunization Practices, it may lead to decreases or difficulty in making sure that you have these vaccines covered. That leads to a financial difficulty with parents having to figure out how to pay for these vaccinations, and also with providers in rural towns that have difficulty storing these vaccines. A lot of that requires funding and support, and these approvals can translate, unfortunately, to more children being left without protection.
0: Got it. And you know what? You have so many acronyms to remember. I had to look up ACIP. So, you know, you not everyone can be perfect here when you're handling so many different stories and very complex stories. You're amazing, Dr. Darian Sutton. Thank you so much.
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8: It's going to be another warm and humid day, a high of 81, slim chance of a spotty shower or a thunderstorm. Otherwise, we'll see a mix of sun and clouds. Partly cloudy tonight, humid with some patchy fog after midnight, maybe a stray storm, a low of 62. Better chance of scattered storms tomorrow, Wednesday, warm and humid, high of 83. From the WBY First Alert Weather Center, I'm meteorologist Steve Balog.
2: Yeah, look at the radar. Everything's drifting towards the south of Oshkosh for any chances of a pop-up rain shower. Current conditions in Oshkosh, it is sunny and 74. Green Bay, it's partly cloudy and 73, and that's the same in Appleton.
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2: 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I'm Zach Morris, in for Dave Edwards. ABC News and then local news of Landon Moore, then the final hour of AM Fox Valley on this Tuesday, August 11th.

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1: From ABC News, I'm Sherry Preston. Iranian-backed Houthi rebels firing on a vessel in a key Middle Eastern waterway. Four people killed, according to officials in Yemen. The violence raising fears over new threats to regional shipping lanes. The Iranians are still demanding the U.S. pay reparations for damage caused during the war as a part of any ceasefire plan. New details emerging about how President Trump was spirited out of Turkey following the NATO summit last month and Iranian death threats. ABC's Martha Raddatz says the old Air Force One, the new Air Force One, and a third plane were involved, and that President Trump was taken off one and put onto another.
2: All three planes, the Qatari gifted jet, the Legacy Air Force One carrying staff and press, and the military craft reportedly carrying the president, landed in Britain. It's there that the president is reportedly secreted back on to the Legacy aircraft, where he was seen by cameras again deplaning and boarding the Qatari gifted jet.
1: No confirmation or denial from the White House. Accused CEO killer Luigi Mangione in a New York courtroom this hour for what might be the final time before jury selection in his state trial begins next month. Here's ABC's Matt Rivers.
3: His lawyers had actually argued that they would pursue a psychiatric defense, only to then abruptly pull that argument when the judge said that they would need to provide psychiatric records in order to do that kind of argument. Now, Mangione is facing both state and federal charges. He's pleaded not guilty to both, but earlier ABC had reported that both sides had been talking about a potential plea deal in the federal trial that ultimately didn't amount to anything. It's not clear how close they got to actually coming to some sort of an agreement there.
1: As of now, Mangione's federal trial will be held after the state trial. In Colombia, heavy equipment is being used to pull away parts of destroyed buildings, the rubble likely hiding trapped people following the earthquake Monday that has claimed at least 130 lives. This is ABC News.
4: 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Well, a few months ago, a massive survey was conducted. 123,000 people were asked to rate their wireless carrier in four categories: coverage, support, data, and overall value. 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Just dial pound 250, say micro, and Pure Talk's U.S. customer service will take it from there. 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And yes, I told you so.
1: The nation's law enforcement agencies have been echoing what the FBI has been saying for months. Crime is down in major U.S. cities.
5: According to the Major Cities Chiefs Association, murders alone were down more than 17% in the first half of 2026 compared to the same period the previous year. Robberies, rapes, and aggravated assaults likewise were lower. The declines continue a trend that reversed the crime surge that came during the pandemic.
1: That's ABC's Jim Ryan. President Trump getting pushback from doctors who say his executive order cutting the number of recommended childhood vaccines from 18 to 11 is reckless. They're also speaking out against another plan splitting the measles, mumps, and rubella vaccine, the MMR, into 3 separate shots. Here's ABC's Mary Bruce.
6: The president and HHS Secretary Kennedy, a longtime vaccine skeptic, continue to claim without scientific evidence that vaccines are tied to autism and are argued that breaking up these vaccines will somehow make them safer, even though decades of scientific studies show there is no link between vaccines and autism.
1: Primary elections are taking place in 6 states today. In the Minnesota governor's race, the MyPillow guy, Mike Lindell, who's being sued for repeating unfounded theories about President Trump's 2020 election loss, leads a crowded Republican primary for governor. And in Wisconsin, Democratic Socialist Francesca Hong is ahead in most polls in the Democratic race for governor there. Sherry Preston, ABC News.
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11: Good morning. It's a cloudy 73 degrees at 9:05. I'm Landon Moore. Menasha residents impacted by the July 27th tornado can now access recovery information without needing the internet. Large boards with info on Winnebago County's Resource Center, building inspections, and more have been placed in the hardest hit parts of the city. The boards are located at Hart Park, Jefferson Elementary School, the Memorial Building, and the east end of Nicolet Boulevard. You can find a photo of one on our website, whby.com, and our Facebook page. Students at the tornado-damaged Geegan Elementary School in Menasha will be split between two other schools this fall. Students living east of State Highway 47 or Appleton Road will attend Clovis Grove Elementary. Those living west of 47 will go to Butamore Elementary. Menasha Superintendent Dan Slowey says they considered using other buildings and former schools, but felt using existing district schools will best serve students. There's no word on when Geegan Elementary might be ready to hold classes again. Local businesses are pledging support for the Fox Crossing Fire Department after the loss of one of its stations in the tornado. The equipment bay at Station 41 collapsed in the storm, damaging several fire trucks and apparatus. Among those leading support and fundraising efforts is the All-American Garage in Kokona, where owner Ray Dana says they want to do all they can for the crews.
12: These guys are our heroes and the people that we support, so we want to make sure that we give them the absolute most that we possibly can.
11: The All-American Garage will be hosting a fundraising event at Maloney's Bar in Kokona on September 5th, with every dollar raised donated back to the Fox Crossing Fire Department. Wisconsin is appealing FEMA's denial of disaster aid. Reporter Sean Maloney has the latest.
13: Governor Tony Evers has filed an appeal with FEMA after the federal government denied Wisconsin's request for disaster assistance tied to severe storms and flooding in April. The state is seeking public assistance for Racine County and hazard mitigation funding statewide. Evers says the aid is needed to help communities rebuild damaged infrastructure, including roads affected by failing culverts in Racine County. The governor has criticized the Trump administration's denial of the original request, calling it political. Sean Maloney, Wisconsin Radio Network.
11: Coming up after the break, an update on gas prices in Northeast Wisconsin. 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
11: Gas prices eased down in the Fox Valley. GasBuddy.com says the average for regular unleaded in the Appleton area declined 7 cents last week to $3.81 a gallon. Senior petroleum analyst Patrick DeHaan tells Jonathan Krause on Your News Now that those prices are among the highest we've ever seen this far into summer.
15: Although with the national average starting to decline, it may take until mid-August for us to essentially be at the point where gas prices have never been higher this late in the year.
11: In the Green Bay area, gas prices were down 13 cents to $3.84. A Manitowoc man will spend 7 years in prison for trading child pornography on the internet. Zachariah Brehoff is also sentenced in Green Bay federal court to 10 years on supervised release for transportation of child porn. Brehoff traded illegal images of children on the internet in January of 2025. And stories from Green Bay Packers wives from the 1960s take center stage in a new book called Lambeau Ladies, the boundary-breaking women behind Lombardi's Packers. Peggy Kostelnik is one of 30 Lambeau ladies featured in the book.
16: So many of my friends from that era are deceased now. It was just fun to think about them and to reconnect with those who are still alive. As I'm reading the book, sometimes I get sad and sometimes I laugh.
11: Peggy's husband, Ron Kostelnik, played defensive tackle for the Green and Gold from 1961 to 1968. Several launch parties were held in Northeast Wisconsin over the weekend. You can buy the book through the Wisconsin Historical Society and other retailers. Coming up at 9:31, an update on the city of Oshkosh's pursuit of a downtown area property. I'm Landon Moore, WHB1 News.
17: See, this is all foreign territory to me now, Landon, being in the 9 o'clock hour of AM Fox Valley.
11: That's right, yep.
17: First one with the time change, so I guess my body's telling me it's 8, even though it's not.
11: It's just like daylight saving time.
17: Yeah, it's like, oh yeah, readjust the clocks. Going back to the first segment you had for our news update, information for the tornado for residents of the city of Menasha, where the problem I think for some people had early on trying to get info was it was mostly online. You either had a Facebook account where it was either on the Menasha Facebook page, people that uploaded information. It is hard for people if you don't, for one, have internet, two, or is even able to access internet during all of this, and three, if you don't even have Facebook.
11: Exactly, yeah. So now that the city has made a way for you to actually see for yourself without needing the internet exactly the latest information for tornado recovery. Again, those large boards are in place at Hart Park, Jefferson Elementary School, the Memorial Building, and the east end of Nicolet Boulevard. So if you don't have internet access, like you said there, Zach, you can go to one of those locations and find all the information there. There are just pieces of paper attached to those boards. So all of that will be there, and it will be updated, the city did say. As well.
17: Yeah, if you don't know what to do, you're part of the recovery, ask questions. This is the time to do it. And if you have a phone, call United Way's 211. Just call someone, ask a question. What am I supposed to do? If I have insurance, am I supposed to contact them? The answer is yes. That is step one, as I just had my insurance adjuster stop by yesterday. And he mentioned that for all the places he's checked out, this was one of the worst storms he's witnessed.
11: Yeah.
17: Just seeing the damage.
11: Yeah, exactly. I mean, we've seen so many videos and photos of, you know, the hardest hit parts of the city. And it's going to take a long time for that process to play out. You know, people getting insurance lined up, just making sure that all of those, repairs are taken care of, you know, if they are able to repair their buildings. But yeah, it's a long road ahead for sure.
17: Yeah, when you think of every spot that was hit in the Fox Cities for this is going to be a long recovery. And that's why there's so many stories about this, and it's why it might get annoying for some people when you're outside the area that this is going to be brought up, because this recovery is going to probably take years.
11: It will, yeah. And actually, Menasha Mayor Austin Hammond said it himself just last week that we could be seeing multiple years before, you know, everything finally settles down and we're back to quote unquote normal in some of those hardest hit parts of Menasha. So, yeah, of course, we'll be keeping you up to date on the latest here on WHBY.
17: Thanks, Landon. We'll hear from him bottom of the hour of AM Fox Valley. Check on weather and traffic in 60 seconds.
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17: Coming up on Tuesday, Alex Thomas will be filling in for me. 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
20: Today, we'll see a mix of sun and clouds. A spotty shower or a thunderstorm is possible. Warm and humid, a high of 81. Tonight, partly cloudy, maybe a stray storm. Humid with some fog late, low of 62. Tomorrow, Wednesday, partly sunny with scattered thunderstorms. Warm and humid, a high of 83. From the WBY First Alert Weather Center, I'm meteorologist Steve Balog.
17: In Green Bay, we have partly cloudy and 73. That's the same in Appleton and in Oshkosh, sunny and 74. And again, for our Hurling Clark Law Firm traffic report, nothing to mention on the major roadways, as your morning commute should have not many issues, as we have open roadways on I-41, 441, Highway 10, and I-43. Check on the markets in 90 seconds.
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23: Small Business Report. I'm John Tucker. A bipartisan pair of senators plan to push legislation to better support small businesses in the fight against rising cybersecurity threats. Senators Adam Schiff and Todd Young are pitching a bill aimed at evaluating and improving federal tools to help small business owners combat cyber attacks. Lawmakers have been looking at ways to address the cybersecurity threats as attempted attacks have affected industries across the spectrum. The legislation dubbed the Small Business Cybersecurity Assistance Evaluation Act would report on the most common cybersecurity threats that small businesses face, an assessment of awareness and use of federal resources, a list of what's missing, and recommendations on improving tools. Well, the House passed companion legislation unanimously. Schiff says in a statement, as small businesses face a growing threat of cyber attacks and phishing schemes, we have to give them the tools they need to stop hacks and lower their risks. And that's the Bloomberg Small Business Report.
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17: The Dow is up 50, the S&P is up 6, and the NASDAQ down 5. We'll have a check on sports with Doug Russell in 60 seconds.
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3: The Brewers come up short in SoCal. Good morning, I'm Doug Russell with sports. You hate to waste a great pitching performance, but that's what happened to the Brewers late last night on the West Coast. With a depleted bullpen behind him, Logan Henderson went 6 1/3 innings and gave up 5 hits and 3 earned runs, striking out 7 and walking 1. But the 2 home runs he did give up haunted him. The Padres beating the Brewers 3-2 last night at Petco Park.
4: Just disappointing because you had some opportunities there and we didn't come through. But credit the Padres. They played good defense and they pitched really well. Matsui came in, pitched well, and so did Morjon, and so did Miller, obviously.
3: Brewers manager Pat Murphy, same two teams again tonight. The ball game will get underway at 8:40. Kyle Harrison will pitch against Walker Buehler. As for the lead in the division, the Cubs were idle, so Milwaukee only loses a half game. The lead is now 5. And the family of PGA Tour player Matt McQuillan has revealed that the 45-year-old died on August 5th. No cause of death was given. Doug Russell, Wisconsin Radio Network.
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17: 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On this Tuesday, August 11th, Yeah, we're in the middle of August. We just had some busy weekends go right by. There was family night on Friday. The weekend before, you had Mile of Music. Packers training camp's been going on for a while. I'll be there later today to get my first look at the new version of the Green Bay Packers, as many players trying to see if they can get a spot on this roster. If not, spot for a different team. We'll find out during roster cutdown at the end of the month after week 3 of the NFL preseason. So you have that, Brewers action, Wisconsin Timber Rattlers season coming to an end. Everything's wrapping up because summer also will be ending soon. Now, granted, we still have the month of September. Some great days weather-wise in September, even October over the last few years. But we know when school starts, that feeling of, all right, it's time to start fall, which will be August 31st for a lot of students. But before then, let's just try to enjoy summer as the Milwaukee Brewers, late nights coming up as they lost game 1 to the San Diego Padres here on WHBY. Game 2 of that series will just be as late, 8:05 for the pregame show, 8:40 first pitch. Will be a little bit earlier. You have to enjoy the one afternoon game they have in this series with the Padres, which I believe will be a 3:10 first pitch coming up against the Padres as Dustin May will be making his second start as a Milwaukee Brewer. But then back to night games as they'll be at the Los Angeles Dodgers. Thursday night and Friday night will be 9:10 first pitches. On Saturday, gets a little bit better with 6:15 as that game will be on Fox, a national televised game. And then on Sunday, it'll be a 3:10 first pitch against the Dodgers. As if Milwaukee can find a way to split that series, that would be huge. If you recall, they won all 6 games in the regular season last year against the Dodgers. Not quite as well this year when they were playing in Milwaukee earlier this season, but we'll get through it as the Brewer fans. Well, all you can do is just keep on winning and hopefully get that separation between the Chicago Cubs, right now down to 5 games because the Cubs were idle yesterday, and with the Brewers lost to the Padres, still 74-45. Pretty good record to have right now if you're a Brewer fan. As I mentioned, the Green Bay Packers, their first preseason game will be on Thursday night against the Pittsburgh Steelers on the road. Will starters play? Who knows? Maybe it'll be revealed today during Matt LaFleur's press conference, the head coach of the Green Bay Packers, but I wouldn't expect much. Even if a starter does play, not a lot. But I know some fans will be paying attention on what rookie kicker Trey Smack does. If he can make at least majority of his field goal attempts in the preseason, makes you feel a little bit better going into the regular season. And of course, If professional football is not your thing, well, you still have high school football. Next week already will be week 1 of the season. I know we'll have multiple games lined up for our video stream over on thescorewi.com as that is here already next week. And if sports just aren't your thing, you had, of course, the state fair going on this week as it kicked off last week, went over on Saturday. And if you have nothing going on this weekend, Saturday and Sunday would be a great time to head down to West Allis for the Wisconsin State Fair. We'll be back with another weather check next on AM Fox Valley.
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12: It's going to be another warm and humid day, a high of 81, slim chance of a spotty shower or a thunderstorm. Otherwise, we'll see a mix of sun and clouds. Partly cloudy tonight, humid with some patchy fog after midnight, maybe a stray storm, a low of 62. Better chance of scattered storms tomorrow, Wednesday, warm and humid, high of 83. From the WBY First Alert Weather Center, I'm meteorologist Steve Balog.
17: Current conditions in Green Bay, we have partly cloudy and 74. In Oshkosh, sunny and 75. So we went up a degree there in Oshkosh. And then in Appleton from the Myron Construction Studio of WHBY, partly cloudy and 74, also going up a degree. And another peek at our Hurling Clark Law Firm traffic map. Nothing to mention in Appleton, Green Bay, and Oshkosh. No issues on the roadways this morning, so hopefully we keep that up for the rest of the day as makes your Tuesday a little bit better on this August 11th. 929 HBY. Coming up, we'll have ABC News and then local news with Landon Moore. Check on the markets and weather, and then we'll wrap up today's edition of AM Fox Valley as I'm Zach Morris filling in for Dave Edwards. And AM Fox Valley is brought to you by Capital Credit Union. He'll be back for tomorrow's show, just off for today, and then he'll be right back here before you know it. ABC News is next here on WHBY.

0: ABC News. I'm Sherry Preston. Pre-trial hearing underway for the man accused of shooting and killing UnitedHealthcare CEO Brian Thompson back in 2024. ABC's Matt Rivers is outside the courthouse in New York City.
1: In all likelihood, this is going to be the last time that we see Luigi Mangione in court before jury selection in what plans to be a blockbuster state trial that will begin right after Labor Day. Now, today's hearing is a pre-trial conference to try and iron out those last-minute details, including media access and what is likely to be one of the most high-profile trials that we have seen in quite some time.
0: Heavy equipment is still being used to lift concrete from piles of debris left after the 7.4 magnitude earthquake in Colombia. The death toll, more than 160 people, and expected to rise. At least 3,000 people are missing, many of them trapped under debris. Soldiers, rescue personnel, and families are picking through the rubble. Existing home sales fell in July as many prospective buyers stayed home. This is ABC News.
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3: Good morning. It's a cloudy 73 degrees at 9:31. I'm Landon Moore. This just into the WHBY newsroom. A Kokona school teacher is accused of engaging in sexually explicit text messages with a minor. Ty Mackey was arrested by Kokona police on Monday. According to investigators, Mackey was communicating with what he thought was a child under the age of 16 via a chatting app. There's no evidence any children in Kokona were involved. Criminal charges are pending. It's primary election day in Wisconsin. Reporter Bob Haig has a preview.
4: The matchup of Madison Democratic Socialist State Representative Francesca Hong and Governor Tony Evers-endorsed Milwaukee County Executive David Crowley will bring national attention to a Democratic governor's primary, which also includes State Senator Kelda Royes and former Evers Cabinet Secretary Joel Brennan. There are also primaries for U.S. House and state legislative seats and local elected offices. You can see what's on your ballot and what you'll need to bring with you to vote at myvote.wi.gov. Bob Haig, Wisconsin Radio Network.
3: We will have results from today's elections on our website, whby.com. The Wisconsin Judicial Commission recommends a Winnebago County judge face discipline for his behavior. The commission finds there are grounds for the state Supreme Court to take action against Judge Scott Wolt. The incidents contained in the complaint include Wolt calling himself a sanitational engineer and dealing with society's garbage during an interview on a cable access program, berating witnesses and defendants in his courtroom, and criticizing attorneys who did not endorse him for his reelection campaigns. Wolt was suspended 7 days by the state Supreme Court in 2021. Following another complaint about his conduct. In a statement, Wolt's attorney denies the allegations and says Wolt's behavior has always met judicial standards. You can find a copy of the commission complaint on our website, whby.com. A Kroco man accused of killing a motorcyclist in a drunk driving crash 3 years ago is heading to trial. An Oconto County judge finds there is enough evidence to try Caleb Michalski on charges of homicide by use of a vehicle under the influence of a controlled substance and reckless endangerment. Michalski collided with an oncoming motorcycle while trying to pass a semi along State Highway 22 near Gillett in July of 2023. The biker, Sean Luther of Bondwell, was killed. Michalski allegedly had Delta 9 THC in his system at the time of the crash. Charges were not filed until last month. Michalski will enter a plea to the charges on August 25th. Coming up after the break, an update on the City of Oshkosh's pursuit of a downtown area property. WHBY News Time is 9:34.
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3: Should the city of Oshkosh go forward with the purchase of the city center in the downtown area, it would become a landlord for a number of existing businesses on the site. Community Development Director Sarah Rutkowski says they are looking for a private agency to handle those duties.
7: We did receive 7 proposals from firms we are in the process of reviewing. We will be bringing this to council for some updates, most likely next month.
3: The city is still in the due diligence phase, collecting information on potential contamination and the condition of the building on the city center site. The Common Council has already approved a $10 million offer for the property. The city of Oshkosh hires a new assistant city manager. Bellevue Village Administrator Benjamin Krumenauer will take over the position on September 14th. He replaces John Fitzpatrick, who retired 8 months ago. Current city manager Rebecca Grill is on medical leave. Community Development Director Sarah Rutkowski and Transportation Director Jim Collins have been splitting her duties. And overnight construction work will mean lane and ramp closures around the area this week. In Outagamie County, crews will be doing concrete repair work on both sides of Interstate 41 between State Highway 96 and the South County line from 7:30 p.m. to midnight every night through Thursday. In Brown County, there will be deck sealing along both directions of State Highway 172 from County Highway GV to the I-43 interchange from 7:30 p.m. to 6 a.m. through Thursday night. The ramp from northbound I-41 to westbound 172 will also be closed those nights. News time is 9:36. I'm Landon Moore, WHBY News.
9: Landon, what's your confidence with the Milwaukee Brewers now that we're approaching middle August?
3: I still feel good, although we are starting to see those injuries creep back up, you know, especially on the left side of that infield. Joey Ortiz has been out for a while. Maybe you can help me, Zach. I think he's dealing with hamstring issues.
9: Yeah, that... His injury happened during everything with the tornado, so I can't remember what So, yeah, injuries for him is neck tightness I'm looking at right now.
3: Okay.
9: So he exited Saturday's game. He awaits MRI on that. And then Cooper Pratt with his injury, too. Yeah, those are the two they relied on. That's basically what they found success, that bottom of that lineup.
3: Yeah.
9: And, again, the issues continue to mount up. And you're not even talking about the bullpen, where that hasn't been as strong where it has in the past. But the starting pitching, though, I believe is doing a lot better than they have been used to the last couple of years.
3: They have. Yeah, they've stepped up big time. And now that they have Kyle Harrison back, that's huge. You know, he did a great job in his first outing back from the IL against Pittsburgh last week. But, you know, they've got a really tough series with the Padres. You know, right now, of course, they dropped last night's opener. And then that huge test against the Dodgers, 4 games. I mean, that will really tell, you know, all of us, you know, where the Brewers are right now, how they can compete with, you know, one of the best teams in the league, and maybe give us a preview of what is to come in October.
9: I mean, yesterday, looking at the lineup where you had David Hamilton at shortstop, Andrew Vaughn at third base, and this is something that they can try to build and just have some success there, even with Jake Bowers. I know he was 1-for-4. Vaughn was 0-for-4, 0-for-3 for Mitchell, but it was a great pitching performance overall by the Padres. I mean, 3-2 game, you have great pitching. Logan Henderson, and even having not the majority of their bullpen are able to play, the fact that they made it close 3-2.
3: Yeah, and it just goes to show, you know, they're the kind of team that will fight, you know, every night out. You know, even if they do come up short, they're going to give it their all, and you know, they're going to be competitive every single game. So, you know, it's, again, it's going to be interesting to see what happens the rest of this series, and then of course, you know, having the Dodgers taking them on for 4 games and where they end up after that. My hope is that they can at least go, you know, maybe 3-4, 4-3, but it's going to be really tough.
9: At what point will you be nervous when the lead is down to what against the Chicago Cubs?
3: Ooh, boy, I would say maybe 3 games.
9: Ooh, so they have to make sure they just maintain this 5-game lead right now.
3: Yeah, no kidding. We just got to get the Cubs to lose. I mean, that's the problem. I mean, the Brewers are fine. It's just the Cubs keep winning too. They just can't separate themselves in the standings.
9: I can see that point of view where it's down to 2.5 and they're in right in striking range, especially since they have 7 games remaining with each other.
3: Yeah. I mean, those are going to be really, really big games.
9: Well, we'll find out how Milwaukee does with all of that. Well, we'll hear from Landon top of the hour with our next WHBY News report with Focus Fox Valley. Landon, we'll talk to you later.
3: You too, Zach.
9: We'll be back with another check on weather and traffic in 60 seconds.
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13: Today, we'll see a mix of sun and clouds. A spotty shower or a thunderstorm is possible. Warm and humid, a high of 81. Tonight, partly cloudy, maybe a stray storm. Humid with some fog late, low of 62. Tomorrow, Wednesday, partly sunny with scattered thunderstorms. Warm and humid, a high of 83. From the WBY First Alert Weather Center, I'm meteorologist Steve Balon.
9: In Appleton from the Myron Construction Studio of WHBY, partly cloudy and 75. That's the same in Green Bay and in Oshkosh, sunny and 75. And another look at our Hurling Clark Law Firm traffic report. Nothing to mention in Green Bay, Appleton, and Oshkosh. Hoping I-41 is clear for my Packer coverage for training camp coming up in just a bit. We'll be back with one more check on the markets with Your Money Now in 90 seconds.
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7: I'm Nicole Murray with Your Money Now. Microsoft is planning to unveil its new Maya 300 AI chip this fall, potentially as soon as next month. The information reports the company introduced its Maya AI chip in November of 2023, but has lagged rivals such as Alphabet and Amazon in scaling up its in-house chip efforts. GameStop CEO Ryan Cohen is considering withdrawing the video game retailer's $56 billion bid for eBay and may instead pursue a partnership or joint venture with the e-commerce company. That's according to Bloomberg News. GameStop shares were up 1.6% upon the news, while those of eBay fell 2.2%. Brazilian cosmetic maker Natura has posted a second quarter net profit of nearly $6.9 million, which is a more than 92% decline from the same period of 2025 on a recurring basis. Natura's core earnings also stood at $12 million for the April to June quarter. Stocks are currently mixed as oil prices stabilize. That's Your Money Now.
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9: Right now, oil is up 8 cents to $82.21 per barrel. Now, the Dow is currently down 2, the S&P is up 4, and the NASDAQ down 23. We'll be back with more of AM Fox Valley in 2 minutes.
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0: 9:48 on this Tuesday morning, August 11th. I'm Zach Morris on this primary Tuesday. Don't forget to vote. Well, speaking of the primary in the state of Wisconsin, here's ABC News about why the Wisconsin primary will have national attention.
1: Well, once again, it is primary day in America, and once again, we're seeing a clash within the Democratic Party between the progressive wing and the moderates, who believe they stand a better chance in a November general election. And coming off a victory for Democratic Socialist Abdul El-Sayed in Michigan last week, candidates to the left are more optimistic than ever, but there's also a lot of distrust among these Democrats, and today's governor's race in Wisconsin could put all that to the test. So let's turn to somebody who knows about this. ABC's Gabby Vinnick is one of our intrepid campaign digital journalists. Basically, she has devoted all of her free time over the last year just following a few of these races. Gabby, I think you're Wisconsin and Iowa. Am I getting that right?
2: I have Wisconsin, Iowa, Kansas, and Louisiana.
1: Oh my gosh, even more than I expected. Okay, well, let's talk about Wisconsin then, since that's the race today. Why is Wisconsin so important overall?
2: Yes, so this is a battleground state where elections are won by the slimmest margins, where presidential candidates frequent.
3: Thank you very much, everybody. It's great to be in Milwaukee. We love Milwaukee.
2: President Donald Trump won the 2024 presidential election by less than a single percentage point. In 2020, President Joe Biden carried the state by less than a single percentage point.
4: Well, the reason I came today was I wanted to make sure that I had a chance to listen directly to the people in Kenosha.
2: This is purple turf. It is not necessarily an easy place for people who are Democratic Socialists to win.
1: That's right. Okay, so then with that in mind, there's a Democratic Socialist running in the governor's race in Wisconsin today. And yet this whole race seems to have gotten rather messy? Why is that? Can you walk us through it?
2: Yes. So in Wisconsin, Democratic Socialist Francesca Hong, she is a state representative. She represents Deep Blue, Madison, Wisconsin, the capital. I should also shout out my alma mater. I went to Wisconsin. And she is trying to win a four-way Democratic primary for governor.
5: I assure you, I will be fighting to protect every single Wisconsinite.
2: So the question has been, who is going to be the strongest moderate opponent to Francesca Hong? Who can court independent voters and swing voters in a purple state like Wisconsin? And Lieutenant Governor Sarah Rodriguez appeared to be that very candidate, at least for some time.
6: The system is broken and nobody in power seems to feel the urgency to fix it.
2: She had appeared to gain some momentum. She had been endorsed by another candidate, Missy Hughes, who dropped out. And then another candidate, David Crowley, drops out. The next day, endorses Rodriguez. And just days later, Rodriguez drops out of the race in mid-July over a campaign finance scandal.
7: Because it's so much at stake, y'all. That's why I came back into this election. I know that I'm the best candidate to defeat Tom Tiffany in November.
2: The very next day, David Crowley revives his campaign, this time endorsed by the governor.
1: Wait, let me see if I'm getting this right. So people have been dropping out of the race, being like, we need to put all of our energy into like one moderate opponent here. Finally comes down to the lieutenant governor, but then she drops out because of her own scandal. So now one of the guys is getting back in the race.
2: Yes, and now he's trying to chip away votes from the other two lower polling candidates.
1: But wait, I guess what is so offensive to some of these Democrats about Francesca Hong? Or like what do they think makes it that she cannot beat a Republican in November?
2: The short answer, I'll give you two words, social media. She's been very outspoken on social media. She has called to abolish the U.S. Senate and to defund the police. Mm. She has reversed her positions on those stances and has somewhat distanced herself from the national platform of the Democratic Socialists of America.
5: I am the only

0: only candidate right now that is calling for a moratorium on a data center construction.
1: Just about a week ago, she was asked on CNN if she stood by a 2020 post that has now been deleted, in which she called to outright cancel Thanksgiving.
2: Bringing folks around the table to share conversation and build community is always a good thing. But Thanksgiving is also a time that's incredibly painful for many people in our communities. And so I think there I wanted to make sure that people understood that there are multiple views, but views can evolve.
1: And she appeared to defend her view at the time and immediately received backlash. And she since walked that back. She told Politico that Thanksgiving is actually her favorite holiday. And that, no, she would not cancel it.
3: How does that shape what we're about to see tonight, then? Like, what are the stakes, I guess, for Democrats going forward?
1: Whoever becomes the nominee, this race will have massive implications for the Democratic Socialist Movement. It would be another major victory for DSA to win on purple turf.
4: And in Wisconsin, the communists even have a woman who said that the holiday of Thanksgiving should be immediately abolished.
1: Meanwhile, Republicans have put money behind Hong, thinking that she will be the better matchup for Republican U.S. Representative Tom Tiffany in November. Whatever happens tonight, the Democrats will need to find a way to unite behind their nominee, and they have a much shorter window to do so ahead of November.
3: Right. When the Republicans are funding your campaign, that's when you know they think they could probably beat you come November. But really high stakes, no love lost between some of these candidates. We'll see how it shakes out tonight. Gabby Venick, thank you.
1: Thank you.
5: 955 WHBY, and just join us here in the Myron Construction Studio is Haley Tenpes. Haley, good morning.
6: Good morning, Zach.
5: Well, how was your vacation and your trip?
6: Oh, boy. So much fun. So much fun. I highly recommend a trip that feeds your youthful soul. And for me, that was seeing the Backstreet Boys. So,
5: is it better to see them now? Because now is get to experience, and obviously they still have current members. I mean, the fact that they're still together, most of them at least.
6: Oh yeah, I didn't get to see them in my youth. So now that I have money, my own money to spend, I can choose to spend it like that.
5: And Nor Wisconsin was a big destination for a lot of those boy bands in the 90s and early 2000s.
6: Yeah, and my parents are awesome. I don't think they would have gotten me tickets as a teen, as a youth.
5: I can't see it. Yeah. I think my neighbor across the street growing up, she was a huge NSYNC fan.
6: See? But here's the thing. I was never one or the other. There's space for everyone. That's what I feel. So,
5: you're just a fan of good music.
6: If NSYNC were to do the same tour, I think I could be convinced to go see them as well.
5: That's all that matters.
6: Why not?
5: Yeah. They'll make money. They'll keep playing. It's amazing with these groups where they may think you never see them again, and then they're back at it.
6: And they're back.
5: Yeah, it's funny how that works
6: out. It's so much fun.
5: There's a lot of money in nostalgia, and they know it.
6: Oh, there, yes, there really is. Sweatshirts costing like $130. Woo!
5: Yeah, but it's the moment. You're there. They know it.
6: Do
5: you
6: it
5: know.
6: For the memories. I know. Yeah, yeah.
5: What's coming up for your show today?
6: All right. We do have our friends with the Department of Agriculture, Trade, and Consumer Protection joining us. And Michelle Reinen is going to take some time off the top of the hour to highlight how they are supporting, you know, folks who've been impacted by the tornado. And it's a reality that there are scams out there, people looking to take advantage, and DadCap can help you out in that process and just help you with, you know, things like getting more than one estimate or verifying your contractor, things like that. So Michelle has some really great tips in addition to her monthly scam updates for all of us. And then we are going to check in with our Law Talk Hour with Herling Clark Law Firm. And emotions are actually what we're going to focus on today. Family law cases can be extremely emotional, and attorney Paula Hamer will give us some insight on how she helps clients navigate those emotions when more support might be needed, and why it can sometimes just feel like grief to be going through some of these proceedings. So that's what we're talking about today.
5: I did see on 9th Street in Menasha, there was a sign saying, hey, if you're a volunteer, thank you for coming to our city. If you're a scammer, just get out.
6: Yeah. Amen. I can agree with that. It's, you know, it's interesting to live in a world of Facebook. We do get so much information from Facebook, and seeing in some of these community pages, people are calling out scammers or screenshotting photos of messages they've received and are putting warnings out for people saying, watch out for this person, don't give to this organization or this person. And, you know, word gets around. Hopefully folks aren't being taken advantage of, but we know there are people trying to be tricky.
5: 100%. Well, thanks, Haley. We'll hear from her in a few minutes here on WHBY. That wraps up today's edition of AM Fox Valley. Dave will be back for tomorrow. ABC News is next.
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11: C News. I'm Sherry Preston. At least 3,000 people are still missing following this week's deadly earthquake in Colombia. The death toll, more than 200, and those who made it are talking about how they survived. ABC's Faith Abube is in Medellin.
12: In all likelihood, this is going to be the last time that we see Luigi Mangione in court before jury selection in what plans to be a blockbuster state trial that will begin right after Labor Day. Now, today's hearing is a pre-trial conference to try and iron out those last-minute details, including media access, and what is likely to be one of the most high-profile trials that we've seen in quite some time.
11: That actually Matt Rivers at the Luigi Mangione trial. There's been no ruling yet on whether cameras will be allowed in the state trial. It's set to begin next month. ABC News legal analyst Channel Lloyd says she would be surprised if cameras are allowed in the courtroom.
13: This would be a very significant departure from what normally occurs in New York state cases. Typically, they have one of the most restrictive bans against any sort of audiovisual recording of a trial. So this is a very unique departure.
11: Mangione accused of killing United Healthcare CEO Brian Thompson in 2024. He was in court today, likely for the last time before jury selection begins next month. High interest rates plus high prices equals fewer existing home sales.
14: Month-to-month sales of existing homes slipped 1.7% last month, a softer decline than the month before. And compared to a year ago, sales were actually a little higher. Realtors blame the 2026 drop on rising interest rates and a limited number of existing homes for sale. For sellers, the upside is that the average pre-owned house is sitting on the market for only 29 days. Jim Ryan, ABC News.
11: How much do you owe on your plastic? Americans' credit card debt reached $1.26 trillion last month, increasing by $21 billion in the second quarter, according to the New York Federal Reserve. This is ABC News.
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11: Water rationing continues in Puerto Rico. ABC's Victor Oquendo reports from San Juan.
16: The state of emergency in Puerto Rico intensifying as hundreds of thousands of people, including in the capital of San Juan, have to go without running water for 48 hours at a time under a mandatory rationing system. The island facing a crippling drought compounded by a notoriously aging water infrastructure. Levels at the Carraíso Reservoir, critical to San Juan, dangerously low.
11: New details about the steps the Secret Service took to slip President Trump off one plane, make it look like he went to another plane, and actually put him on a third plane following threats from Iran at the NATO summit in Turkey last month. Here's ABC News Chief Global Affairs Correspondent Martha Raddatz.
17: The White House neither confirmed nor denied the Post reporting, saying in a statement, the new Air Force One is a state-of-the-art aircraft that has been fitted with high-level security protocols that ensure the safety of the president and his staff. As the president has said recently, there are many enemies of America who have their sights on him, and we use every tool at our disposal to address those threats.
11: That from reporting in the Washington Post. President Trump's media company announcing $238 million in losses in the second quarter, 10 times more than last year. Now the parent company of Truth Social says it's going back to its roots. It plans to abandon crypto, online betting, and financial services business. I'm Sherry Preston, ABC News.
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21: Good morning. It's a cloudy 75 degrees at 10:05. I'm Landon Moore. A Kokona school teacher is accused of engaging in sexually explicit text messages with a minor. Ty Mackey was arrested by Kokona police on Monday. According to investigators, Mackey was in communication with what he thought was a child under the age of 16 via a chatting app. He is a fifth grade teacher at Riverview Middle School. There is no evidence any children in Kokona were involved. A statement from the Kokona Area School District says that Mackey has been placed on administrative leave. Criminal charges are pending. Students at the tornado-damaged Geegan Elementary School in Menasha will be split between two other schools this fall. Students living east of State Highway 47 or Appleton Road will attend Clovis Grove Elementary. Those living west of 47 will go to Butamore Elementary. Menasha Superintendent Dan Slowey says they considered using other buildings and former schools, but felt using existing district schools will best serve students. There's no word on when Geegan Elementary might be ready to hold classes again. Wisconsin is appealing FEMA's denial of disaster aid. Reporter Sean Maloney has the latest.
22: Governor Tony Evers has filed an appeal with FEMA after the federal government denied Wisconsin's request for disaster assistance tied to severe storms and flooding in April. The state is seeking public assistance for Racine County and hazard mitigation funding statewide. Evers says the aid is needed to help communities rebuild damaged infrastructure, including roads affected by failing culverts in Racine County. The governor has criticized the Trump administration's denial of the original request, calling it political. Sean Maloney, Wisconsin Radio Network.
21: 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Miller Electric and its parent company ITW Welding commit $1 million to the Community Response Fund organized by United Way Fox Cities, the Community Foundation for the Fox Valley Region, and the Oshkosh Area Community Foundation. Miller's own warehouse on the west side of Appleton was heavily damaged in the July 27th storm. Your first alert forecast from Action 2 News is next. 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
2: Today, we'll see a mix of sun and clouds. A spotty shower or a thunderstorm is possible. Warm and humid, a high of 81. Tonight, partly cloudy, maybe a stray storm. Humid with some fog late, low of 62. Tomorrow, Wednesday, partly sunny with scattered thunderstorms. Warm and humid, a high of 83. From the WBY First Alert Weather Center, I'm meteorologist Steve Balon.
6: Thank you, Steve. Cloudy skies, and it is 74 degrees from our Myron Construction Studios of WHBY.
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0: Good morning, Focus Fox Valley listeners. Hello to you. Welcome in on this Tuesday, August 11th. It is our primary election day here in Wisconsin. So before we even start the show, I'll say to you, I sure hope you get out and vote today. I did so this morning, and as always, a great experience, and a shout out to anyone volunteering their time today in helping to just help you go through those processes and just go and vote today, okay? If you have any questions about what's on your ballot, your polling place, all that stuff, myvote.wi.gov, an amazing resource here in the state of Wisconsin. Get out and vote today. We have a busy show this hour brought to you by Sturdivant & Associates at 500 North Commercial Street in Neenah. That old train depot is where they're helping you out in the world of Medicare and Medicaid. Call them today at 920-969-1956. Our Consumer Protection Hour will kick off the show. We've got lots to highlight with Michelle Reinen. Also today, Law Talk with Herling Clark Law Firm. Attorney Paula Hamer joining us. Emotions are actually what we are leaning into with our Law Talk Hour. And oh boy, some big emotions sometimes when you are going through family law cases. Understandable, of course, but we'll talk a little bit about how folks can perhaps work through those, and also those decisions that are made, sometimes an emotional reaction or a decision that you genuinely need to make. How can you tell the difference? And maybe when should you consider getting some outside help during a family law case? All those topics covered on this Tuesday edition of Focus Fox Valley. We will start, though, as I mentioned, our incredible friends over at the Wisconsin Department of Agriculture, Trade, and Consumer Protection joining us. Michelle Reinen is administrator with the Division of Trade and Consumer Protection. Michelle, good morning and welcome back to Focus Fox Valley.
1: Well, thank you for having me. It's always a pleasure to connect with you and your audience here.
0: Yes, and we've got so much to talk about, but where we're going to begin today is a space that we have been highlighting continuously here on WHBY, and that is following along and finding ways to support anyone impacted by the tornado, which hit just 2 weeks ago. And Michelle, I was really grateful to see your team part of the information shared in this process. As the city of Menasha sharing just yesterday some consumer protection guidance with Wisconsin DADCAP, home improvement consumer tips as well, some pamphlets being handed out. Michelle, let's talk a little bit about how your team is here to help and maybe some takeaways for anyone listening.
1: Yeah, absolutely. Thank you for the opportunity for us to share on this topic, because we want to be sure that while consumers are dealing with this very stressful and emotional situation, that they have resources available to them. And that means that they can call the DADCAP Consumer Protection Hotline to ask questions before they engage with a contractor, or maybe they need to find temporary housing and will be signing a rental agreement with a landlord. And they can get brochures and information from us to talk about that. But this is also a time when, unfortunately, we know scammers are going to be out there trying to take advantage of consumers, whether that be through door-to-door scams and repair crews coming through to promise that quick and cheap fixes. But those transient crews often provide that poor quality work and ask for upfront payments and can disappear on them. So we urge consumers to take a breath, find the contractor that will be available to them for the type of work that they need. And that means, during that breath, talking to friends and neighbors and insurance agents about who they can turn to that will be there for them over the long haul, meaning if they have a warranty issue or need someone to come back and do another tweak to the work, and that company will be there for them, and they'll have their contract to support the work that they're doing and follow through with any other issues and someone who will give them those lien waivers and things. So we, again, just want consumers to refer to the hotline, give us a call, and ask those questions.
0: Yeah. See, I'm sad to hear that we have to put these warnings out. And I'm curious, Michelle, has your team heard of any scams already from this specific area?
1: Yeah, unfortunately, we did the week that it happened. Right away, by the end of that week, there were already reports that we got from media partners, consumers. We saw them on Facebook, the circulation, and of course, the Wisconsin Emergency Management had inquired because they had gotten some information that they were checking on as well. So, yes, those storm chasers swoop in pretty quick with those solicitations. And the thing that consumers can do too is turn to their community, turn to them to say, how are you coordinating volunteers? How are you coordinating workers that come through and giving them registration so we know that they're validated and verified to be in the community to do that work? Get that concrete information, and then you can feel better about who you're engaging with. But remember to always get everything in writing. And if you are in a place where you're able to donate to help support the relief efforts that are happening, be sure you're doing with a validated charity that will be available, and the funds will end up where you want them to end up to support this, as opposed to, again, maybe that pop-up that could disappear and may have a scammer behind it instead of a valued nonprofit organization.
0: We're talking with Michelle Reinen today with the Wisconsin Department of Agriculture, Trade, and Consumer Protection. Phone number here is 920-281-1150 if you'd like to chime in for the segment here today. Michelle, one thing that you wanted to also make sure to highlight is something that was issued Friday by Governor Tony Evers, an order barring price gouging on essentials and lodging in the areas hit by those severe storms here in the Fox Cities. How does this connect to your area, and what do you hope folks can take away from this order from Governor Evers?
1: Yeah, when Governor Evers signed this executive order number 303 on Friday, what it did is it activated our agency to enforce Wisconsin price gouging laws. So he certified a period of abnormal economic disruption, and that then says price gouging is prohibited. And he did this in four specific counties, and that's the ones that were impacted by the state of emergency that was declared because of the severe weather. So Outagamie, Winnebago, Forest, and Vilas counties are under this prohibition. And that means that sellers are prohibited from selling or offering to sell in those counties a consumer good or a consumer service, including that temporary lodging and campground sites, at unreasonably excessive prices. And that's in accordance with the administrative code that our agency is responsible for enforcing and the state statute. And it's good for 45 days from August 7th, so about September 20th is what we've calculated there. And it gets into a math situation as to what is considered excessive price, because sellers can pass on increased costs that they incur for obtaining the products and things. But if consumers at all believe, based on prices before this declaration and prices after, that there is price gouging, they can file a complaint with our agency and provide us with the store location, the product name, the price information that they have, and any other notes that they have in that complaint. And we will follow on that information to see if price gouging is occurring or if sellers are just passing along any increased costs that they may be experiencing.
0: Michelle, is there anything else you would like to add as it relates to the days and weeks after the tornado and how anyone in the Fox Valley can receive support from Consumer Protection?
1: Yeah, well, really, it's just reaching out to the hotline or going to our website to try and take that breath to check things out before they engage. And if they do find themselves in a situation where they are being taken advantage of because a contractor is not following through or a landlord is not delivering things that they promised in a new residential rental agreement that they have, or maybe they are experiencing, they believe, price gouging or a scam has encountered them, please report that to Consumer Protection so we can get the word out to others and we can look into those situations. We are here to help within the capacities that we have as it relates to consumer protection following one of these devastating events.
0: Michelle, I know that the Home Improvement Consumer Tips pamphlet had been circulating in the Fox Valley area. Are there other ways to access that if people would like to follow up and just making sure they're going through the right steps?
1: Yes, you can go to our website at datcp.wi.gov to get that, or the landlord-tenant rental rights and responsibilities fact sheet, either one of those. You can call the hotline at 800-422-7128, and someone will email it out to the consumer, or they will mail it out, U.S. Postal Mail as well. So lots of ways to get that information. Or again, just go to the website, view it yourself on your own time.
0: Excellent. Thank you so much, Michelle, for helping to guide our listeners here. And it's been great to hear that your team is willing and ready and available to help anyone who has a question regarding this. We'll pause here, but more consumer protection topics throughout the hour. If you've got a question, if you want to share something with Michelle, phone lines are open. Texts are coming through at 920-281-1150. A shout out to Sandy, who was our Flower Power Monday winner yesterday. Turns out it was her birthday. So happy belated birthday, Sandy. Thanks for listening to Focus Fox Valley. And thank you to our friends at Memorial Florists and Greenhouses for brightening our listeners' day. We'll pause here. 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
3: 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First alert, meteorologist David Ernst has a wet midweek forecast. 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

0: Focus Fox Valley back with you on this Tuesday, and Michelle Reinen with us with Consumer Protection, highlighting now the August topics. And Michelle, welcome back to the program. As always, your team very busy with sharing important information about scam and fraud. And sounds like there's a new twist in the bank imposter world using video calls for fraud. Let's start here this morning. What have you learned? What can you share, Michelle?
1: Well, what we've learned is that these scammers always find that new twist and turn to create that confusion and get away with their scams. But it's no surprise that scammers are contacting consumers with claims that there's been suspicious activity on their bank account or their credit card. Sometimes these are cold calls, and other times they are texts, and they're asking consumers to call a specific phone number that they provide. But in both cases, the consumer is connected with that scammer who says that they need to verify the consumer's identity. But now, with this new twist, the scammer switches the conversation from a traditional phone call to a video call. So think FaceTime for your iPhone or Google Meets for the Android. But once that video call is begun, the scammer, who again is pretending to be a representative from the consumer's financial institution, ask the consumer to point the camera at their computer screen while they log into their online account, or they ask them to do a screen share on their smartphones. But both of these methods let the scammer see the consumer's private login details and possibly other information in real time, such as answers to those security questions we have to respond to, or your bank account numbers. And the consumer may not even realize that they're exposing their information because they think they're getting help from their financial institution.
0: Yeah, I have to say, though, that's so weird for someone to ask you to video your screen. That's such an odd request. And I'm glad that we're talking about it because I can't believe scammers are asking people to do that.
1: I know. I mean, and we trust that video calls are secure, but we should never allow strangers to actually see the private information during those calls that we have. And it's become our normal to talk with people through video now, as opposed to just voice communication or through text communication. And know that if you receive a text message or a call from a credit card company or financial institution, don't use numbers provided by them to reach out. Use the numbers on the back of credit cards or on bank statements, or run down to your local branch to talk to someone in person. And real bank representatives will never ask to see a password or those financial numbers. And if that those callers, they use that urgency, that pressure to act quickly, those are the red flags. You know, when a credit card company contacts you to verify if there's been fraud on your account, they ask you to verify your last transaction, not your private information. So it's difficult when scammers put these new twists in place because we become familiar with the old and we don't always see the new curveball coming at us.
0: Well, we'll move on from this one, Michelle, but if folks have any questions about this one, please call in or text in or call DadCap as well with that consumer protection hotline, which we will mention many times before we part ways here today. Back to school. Oh, it's back to school season. I was traveling over the weekend, and in Las Vegas, Michelle, kids started school yesterday. So I know there are some areas where they're headed back already. Maybe you're in the next couple of weeks. Maybe you're a little bit later on in the month. But online school shopping scams are back. And what do you want to alert our listeners to?
1: Well, really, it's that online shopping is where we see a number of the scams that come through on social media. And so 40% of people who lost money to a scam on social media said it started when they ordered a product they saw in an online ad. And so knowing this going into the back to school season, parents and caregivers can be mindful of it when they are shopping for their school supplies or those back to school clothes. And this can come in many different forms, like dishonest ads. Shoppers can receive an ad on their social media feed or in their text message or email promoting school supplies. And it can be things like bags, clothes, laptops that are really commonly advertised as limited supply or being on sale for just a short period of time. So you tend to jump on those sales. And when you click that link, it can lead to that website with that dishonest or outright scam and being controlled by that imposter. And that leads you to that copycat website, one of the other areas. Those convincing lookalikes that imitate real and well-known sales platforms, but they're designed to trick consumers into that false sense of familiarity and normalcy. And so even if the price or the product seems too good to be true, consumers have trust because it appears to be a company they've done business with in the past. And then we have poor quality products. Whether that's a seller using that fraudulent copycat website or their own third-party platform, be mindful of the low-quality counterfeit or knockoff products that can be out there. And there you'll usually have vague product information, or it'll look like someone is selling popular items at a suspiciously low price that can't be found anywhere else. And then the other tip I think we have for people is fake reviews. It's possible for scammers to purchase or create fake product reviews on social media comments. And even a company that has a large number of followers or glowing testimonials, it could still be fraudulent, dishonest, or a scam. So you need to really be paying attention for fake reviews. Those tend to come from generic or unverified profiles or from consumers who were offered a free product or discount in exchange for a positive review. So look for the low quality or poor reviews and see if you can find themes or trends in those to determine if that's a product you want to get or a company you want to do business with, because that might be where you get the most honest information.
0: Whew, that's a lot to take in. I will say it makes me a little bit happy that we still almost exclusively shop for all of our school supplies in person. I'm not even paying attention to back to school ads. And I'm also curious if my phone is listening right now and if I'll see a bunch of these after we get off the air, Michelle. But it makes me feel a little bit better about doing most of my back to school shopping again in person.
1: Right. I mean, when you do that in person, you just need to pay attention to limited time offer ads. You know, we talk a lot about doorbuster deals during the holidays. Mm. Well, there's a version of that during the back to school season where a promotion may have a limited time or maybe something's on sale that's a specific model or color. So there you just have to really watch the ads and pay attention to the details. But it's not scammers trying to take advantage of you and you end up with no product. You can touch and feel what you're buying and walk out the store knowing what your return policy is and where to go back to.
0: Michelle Reinen joining us here today. Let's toss out that phone number to call once again, Michelle.
1: It is 800-422-7128.
0: We'll pause here, but more scams to highlight with Michelle. If you have a question, call in today at 920-281-1150. And we'll be back with more of Focus Fox Valley after this.
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3: Zach Morris here. Coming up later this morning, Dave makes his return. He'll have local news with Landon Moore. Recap the nation's top headlines with ABC News. We'll have highlights of Game 2 of the Milwaukee Brewers series with the San Diego Padres. 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

0: You're listening to Focus Fox Valley, part of WHBY's morning lineup. I'm Haley Tenpass, joined today by our Wisconsin Department of Agriculture, Trade, and Consumer Protection, Michelle Reinen, on the line with us today. You can call in or text in at 920-281-1150. We'd love to hear from you. And Michelle, we'll just keep things rolling. Which scam or instance would you like to highlight next?
1: Well, we might as well talk about the unclaimed life insurance scam that's circulating in our state as well as nationwide, because this one comes to your mailbox, your traditional good old letter that you can receive. They appear to have been sent from law firms, and this, quote, lawyer says one of their clients has died, and the letter recipient is an heir to a life insurance policy worth millions. And in the case of the Wisconsin consumer that reported this to us, $4.9 million in a 100% risk-free transaction in conformity with statutory law, so made it seem very official. But the letter explains that they want to split the proceeds between this consumer, some charity organizations, and their law firm. But it's not real. It's not a real law firm, and the life insurance policy does not really exist. It sounds, like I said, incredibly convincing, with the firm trying to contact family members and finding no close relatives to inherit this fortune. And consumers could really be tempted to reply, since it seems like the worst that could happen is that they don't get a share of the money. But what's worse is the possibility that a consumer who contacts a scammer will provide their personal and financial information, like that Social Security number or bank account number, to, you know, verify who they are and that they're connected to this family member, and or that they could send money in response to this. The scammers do include an email address to the recipient that the recipient can use to expedite the transaction. But there are errors in this letter. There's typos using lowercase letter I instead of the uppercase. The letter being postmarked in Atlanta, Georgia, but claims it comes from a Canadian law firm. That the Canadian Bar Association doesn't have the law firm or the lawyer on file as being legitimate. And luckily, the consumer who reported to this also ran an internet search and found very similar images of this letter online coming from the same attorney and firm. So they did not engage in this too-good-to-be-true offer and reported it, and we've seen tons of reports nationwide to the Federal Trade Commission about the same thing circulating. So everyone that receives mail needs to be on the lookout for this one to be sure they make sure it just goes directly to the shred pile.
0: Okay, my goodness. I love that people are using a Google image search to verify things. That's smart, really smart.
1: It's wonderful. I mean, it's the tools that we have available to us to combat these things and take that moment, take that pause, that opportunity to verify and validate things. The letter may say it's urgent, but they mailed it. So how urgent can it be? You know, it still takes time for the mail to process. And so there is time in order to check things out and make informed decisions instead of us just responding to what we receive and reacting to it.
0: If people have more questions on this or want to see images of what we're speaking about, Michelle, are they able to see that on your website?
1: Well, they can certainly find out more information. We don't have an image of this on our website, unfortunately, but you can certainly call if you have a similar letter and want to check things out with our hotline. You can reach out to them at 800-422-7128, or that website is datcp.wi.gov.
0: All right, let's move on to the next scam. What are we highlighting next, Michelle?
1: Well, another one that we've been hearing quite a bit about in Wisconsin is gold bar scams and government imposter scams tied together. We've heard from a couple of consumers, one who lost over $2.5 million of their life savings because of this scammer impersonating the Federal Trade Commission. And they contacted the consumer, convinced them that their finances were caught up in a scheme involving criminal cartels and money laundering. And then they claimed that they could help them out of this situation. But they also convinced the consumer that they had to sign a fake non-disclosure agreement and told them to keep everything a secret from their closest friends and family, because they were now part of this sting operation to protect their funds. So the scammer talked to the consumer through the process of liquidating their life savings, transferring it to a bank, then converted it into hundreds of gold bars. And then that scammer arrived at the consumer's house to pick up the gold bars, drove away, and the consumer never saw or heard from them again. And some people might be thinking, well, I would see this coming. There, you know, of course someone wouldn't come pick it up. But they really used a lot of pressure to indicate that they were there to help protect the consumer's money. They used those social engineering tactics of urgency, high pressure, threats of consequences, impersonating that trusted government entity, and really manipulating the consumer's emotions. And anyone can fall victim to this. And we've heard of a few consumers with the $400,000 range up to $2.5 million. So it's a significant scam.
0: It really is. Oh, my goodness. You think in 2026, do people really have that much interest in gold bars? But this kind of proves that, yeah, people still do. And scammers are willing to take advantage.
1: They are. And, you know, I've said it a number of times today, that pause before acting. But the one thing I haven't been repetitive about is tell someone what's going on. Don't keep things a secret. If it's your business and you want to talk to someone about it, you should have the ability to do that. You do not have to keep things a secret. If you've won a big prize, you should be able to shout it from the rooftops. You don't have to pay for prizes. If you are in a situation where law enforcement is involved or your life savings is at risk, you should be able to confer and consult with someone. And by doing that, be open to that conversation, trust them, and allow them to see things from a different perspective and tell you what they're seeing, that there may be red flags there. I mean, they can really help one another out by having that conversation openly and honestly. And we can be each other's advocates and assistants here.
0: Michelle, we'll pause a final time, but after the break, we're going to highlight door-to-door sales and solicitations. And I've noticed this in my neighborhood recently, and the way they're traveling is also kind of interesting. I'll tell you about it after the break, Michelle. And when we come back, if you've got a question, we can answer that too. Our number here is 920-281-1150. We are back after this.
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0: We are back with Focus Fox Valley and our Consumer Protection Hour. Michelle Reinen, of course, guiding us and informing us on the scams that are out there. Steve checking in saying it's great we talk about scams here, but I can't believe how many people fall for stuff that's obviously a scam. I hear you, Steve. I mean, I agree with you. But we're here to help. Michelle's here to help. And up next is door-to-door sales and solicitations. And Michelle, I've actually noticed in our neighborhood an uptick in these over the summer. And the way that a particular group of salespeople have been traveling this summer. Kind of interesting because they're traveling via Segway and they park their vehicles and then they get out on this little Segway thing. Kind of looks like they're skateboarding throughout the neighborhood. And I guess it gets them faster, door to door faster. But found that kind of interesting this summer to see how they're traveling and going door to door.
1: Yeah, that is interesting. I have seen some, I wonder if that's by the company's choice or if these are just innovative door knockers that are out there in their transportation selection, because I've seen some other micro-mobility devices being used as well. But these can be a whole different variety of types of products that are being sold. You know, we talk regularly and at the top of the hour about storm damage repair and how that can happen, tree removal and trimming. But we're in that fall season where blacktop and asphalt paving people come around. We've seen solar panels over the years, pest control, telecommunication services and upgrades. And it doesn't matter what the product is. There are door-to-door sales laws in our state. And the first thing they're required to do when they knock on the door and you answer is to disclose who they are and what they are selling at the start of that conversation. Some solicitors will use high-pressure tactics and try and urge the consumer to act quickly, whether by offering those enticing and limited-time-only deals or really by instilling guilt or a fear of missing out because your neighbor is doing something, so they want to offer the opportunity to you. But legitimate businesses, they're really happy to leave a consumer with literature or a business card and have you follow up later. Dishonest solicitors or even scammers, they're going to push consumers to buy, subscribe, and upgrade before they share all the details with you or let you do your research. So we hope consumers, before making any payments or signing any contracts, ask questions about the company and the product or service being pitched and really think about

0: I need that before they knocked on my door? You know, is that something I was in search of ahead of time, or am I just responding to someone on my doorstep?
1: Michelle, I found it really interesting too that they will name my neighbors in their pitch to me. Oh, we just stopped at so-and-so's and so-and-so's, to kind of humanize it a little bit and kind of make me feel like, oh, well, maybe if my neighbors are on board, then I should be on board. And I think that's a really interesting tactic as well.
0: It is. And that's what you need to verify. Take the time to do that, because maybe there is a neighborhood rate and maybe they are doing business with them because your neighbor has done all that research already and brought them to the neighborhood. But it could be a tactic.

0: through assessor records and stuff. So some of these companies will have done their business to know the names of the neighbors in the neighborhood. So you need to take the time to do your research and verify things on your own. Check for consumer complaints. Ask if that neighbor, if they really are using the same company. Contact the company with more questions that you've thought of if you want to engage in receiving that product. Decide whether they really need the product or service and if you really want to do business with them or someone else now that you're engaged in that product or service. But never let that uninvited, unknown door knocker into your home. And don't feel pressured to respond right away. There's nothing wrong with asking a solicitor to leave your property, and you can always just think about it.
1: I also had to chuckle as they were soliciting us this summer about two or three times, I must say. And they were a pest control company, and they would point out ants on the ground, like, see, there's an ant right there. And I had to laugh because, yes, we are outside and there is an ant. Yes.
0: Yes, that is excellent to hear that they can spot them on the sidewalk.
1: All right, Michelle, we have a couple of minutes here. How could we wrap things up? Or is there anything else you want to sneak in before we part ways today?
0: Well, people may be trying to get that last minute hotel, you know, for before the summer ends here and cram in that last vacation or maybe still have a family reunion to attend to. So just want to remind people about online hotel booking and some issues that consumers have encountered here. And that is try to be sure that you are dealing directly with the hotel and not through an imposter website or through an app or third-party venue. We had a consumer who thought they were dealing with the hotel, but they were really at an imposter website, booked the hotel, got to the venue. They did not have a reservation. Things were overbooked. And so now they were in an emergency situation, used a third-party booking site to get now a different hotel, and they didn't see that things were pre-clicked, and they paid an additional $200 for a refund protection fee that they hadn't noticed that was non-refundable. So that's using those online dark patterns or negative option billing situations. So always be reading those details and really taking the time to be sure you know where you're navigating online, no matter what you are purchasing or searching for, whether it be those school supplies or that hotel or something else. Pay attention to all the boxes and be sure that you're reading all the details so you don't end up with something and paying for something you hadn't anticipated.
1: All right, Michelle Reinen with such incredible information here today and hopefully some help for anyone still navigating some processes after the tornado. And we want our listeners, of course, to be able to access all of this. Michelle, the best way to learn more?
0: The Consumer Protection Hotline number is 800-422-7128, or go to our website at datcp.wi.gov.
1: Michelle, thank you so very much. As always, just a wealth of knowledge, and we look forward to connecting again with you in a few months. Thanks again.
0: Thank you. You take care.
1: You too. Michelle Reinen joining us here today with the Wisconsin Department of Agriculture, Trade, and Consumer Protection. We'll pause here, but Focus Fox Valley continues. It's Law Talk with Herlin Clark after this.
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2: The death toll in Western Columbia jumping again. More than 220 people confirmed dead following yesterday's major earthquake. Hundreds more are missing. The country's newly elected president declaring a national disaster, rubble and damage stretching across multiple cities and communities. ABC's Faith Abube is in Medellin.
3: American Alyssa Arroyave was at the gym in Medellin when it hit.
4: There was like this sudden commotion and everybody was yelling, and the staff then was like really pushing everybody to get outside as quickly as possible because it was quite strong.
3: The damage widespread, impacting health and community centers as well as roads, making it difficult to assess damage in rural areas.
2: Hostilities between the U.S. and Iran expanding to a possible Iranian plot against President Trump and an elaborate deception to protect the president. The Washington Post reports when the president departed the NATO summit in Turkey last month, he was secretly taken off Air Force One and put on a military jet using a catering truck. ABC's Martha Raddatz has more from Washington.
5: The White House neither confirmed nor denied the Post reporting, saying in a statement, the new Air Force One is a state-of-the-art aircraft that has been fitted with high-level security protocols that ensure the safety of the president and his staff. As the president has said recently, there are many enemies of America who have their sights on him, and we use every tool at our disposal to address those threats.
2: In New York City, Luigi Mangione back in court today for the last scheduled pretrial conference hearing in his state murder case for the fatal shooting of United Healthcare CEO. The judge set jury selection for September 8th, but is still weighing a request to allow cameras at the trial. Russia released detained U.S. Marine Robert Gilman today. He was detained in 2022, accused of fighting with a Russian officer. Gilman was said to be gravely ill. He's now on his way to a U.S. military hospital in Texas. 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
2: More women are being forced to drive longer distances to deliver their babies, that according to a new March of Dimes study, and small towns are being hit the hardest. Here's ABC's Jim Ryan.
8: Of the nearly 100 labor and delivery units forced to close in the past 2.5 years, more than half were the sole birthing facility in that county. While it's the smallest communities being hit, those communities are often in the most populous states. The result, according to March of Dimes, 1 in 4 American women aren't receiving prenatal care during the first trimester of pregnancy.
2: March of Dimes says 2.5 million women of childbearing age live in counties considered maternity care deserts. Data centers are driving a massive construction boom, but some communities are not happy about it. There are complaints of noise, pollution, and massive spikes in energy bills. There are also concerns about how much water data centers use to cool all of the equipment. Frank Welly is assistant director of the Global Energy Center at the Atlantic Council.
9: The models that the hyperscalers are running right now use a tremendous amount of power to run the calculations and algorithms that are advancing the U.S. ability to advance AI.
2: Willie said companies building data centers must be more transparent with communities and local leaders. The Powerball jackpot now up to $975 million. No one matched the six numbers again last night. The next drawing, tomorrow night. Michelle Franzen, ABC News.
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12: Good morning. It's a cloudy 78 degrees at 11:05. I'm Landon Moore. It's primary election day in Wisconsin. Reporter Bob Haig has a preview.
13: The matchup of Madison Democratic Socialist State Representative Francesca Hong and Governor Tony Evers-endorsed Milwaukee County Executive David Crowley will bring national attention to a Democratic governor's primary, which also includes State Senator Kelda Royce and former Evers Cabinet Secretary Joel Brennan. There are also primaries for U.S. House and state legislative seats and local elected offices. You can see what's on your ballot and what you'll need to bring with you to vote at myvote.wi.gov. Bob Haig, Wisconsin Radio Network.
12: We will have results from today's elections on our website, whby.com. A recall effort targets two members of the Winnick County School Board. Petitions are circulating to put a recall election on the November ballot for Katie Kalwartz and Dean Ackman. Recall supporters claim the two are closely associated with the group Moms for Liberty and failed to uphold the standards expected from a school board member. The group has until September 14th to collect enough valid signatures to force the recall. Fundraising efforts are underway to repair the complex used by Menasha Youth Sports. Club President Jennifer Dahlman says the fields sustained extensive damage in last month's tornado.
14: From the street when you're driving by, I don't think you get the full picture. And then when you kind of pull in and start walking from field to field and you say, you know, these fences are destroyed, our dugouts are missing, our scoreboards are knocked down or bent.
12: Menasha Youth Sports is selling yard signs for $20, with all proceeds going toward repairs. A sale of bricks and trees is also planned next spring. A man reported missing from Green Bay is found safe. Michael Payne had been sought after leaving HSHS St. Mary's Hospital around 8:50 Sunday night. Payne was located earlier this morning. Details on his whereabouts were not released. Your First Alert forecast from Action 2 News is next.
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17: Today, we'll see a mix of sun and clouds. A spotty shower or a thunderstorm is possible. Warm and humid, a high of 81. Tonight, partly cloudy, maybe a stray storm. Humid with some fog late, low of 62. Tomorrow, Wednesday, partly sunny with scattered thunderstorms. Warm and humid, a high of 83. From the WBY First Alert Weather Center, I'm meteorologist Steve Balog.
18: Cloudy skies, and it's 77 degrees from the Myron Construction Studios of WHBY. 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

0: Hey there, good morning, Focus Fox Valley. Continuing in this 11 o'clock hour, I'm Haley Tenpass with you from our Myron Construction Studios of WHBY. We have so much to get to and so little time, so let's dive right in. Phone lines are open for you, by the way, at 920-281-1150. And I'll just toss this in here because we actually don't have any interviews this week connected to Women Who Wow Us. But oh boy, do they really start to gear up next week. And I can't thank Care Patrol of the Fox Cities and Green Bay enough for their support of Women Who Wow Us, which is simply existing to celebrate the women around us who exemplify leadership, compassion, and determination. 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And we'll be sharing more stories starting next week here on Focus Fox Valley. So hope you're excited about it. I sure am. And more details, of course, over at WHBY.com. We will turn now, though, in this 11 o'clock hour to our Law Talk Hour with Herling Clark Law Firm. So buckle in, get ready, get set, and we've got some emotions to highlight here on the show.
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0: with our Law Talk Hour this month. Attorney Paula Hammer joining us in studio. And I posed this question to Paula yesterday. I said, what would you think about highlighting emotions? And you said, oh, I can talk a long time about this. Paula, welcome back to the program.
1: Hello. Thanks for having me back.
0: Good to see you. Happy summer. And it's flying by.
1: It really is.
0: What's been keeping you busy this summer in the law world of law?
1: Summer is just one of those periods of time where things are a little bit slower for us because kids are at home. Parties kind of have their work, childcare schedules kind of set, etc. So it tends to be a little bit calmer until the kids start getting wrapped up and back to school.
0: Back to school. Yeah, we are almost there. We are really almost there. Just a few weeks away for some districts and flying through here. Well, we'll talk emotions here and kind of why family law matters kind of are uniquely emotional and hopefully maybe what folks can do with some of those emotions while they're making really important decisions. What do you think?
1: Yeah, definitely. I mean, obviously family law is probably the most emotional area, I would think, at this point in current litigation, because you're not just dealing with dollars and cents. You really are dealing with, number one, children. Number two, your home. And number three, then the dollars and cents that go along with supporting the home, the children, and frankly, a party's lifestyles.
0: Yeah. What other cases would fall under this branch of family law that can get a little emotional?
1: Really, I think family law is kind of like the catch-all. Obviously, divorces, paternity actions. A lot of times, us as attorneys, we're dealing with post-divorce actions. If there's been a change of circumstances, kids get older, their needs change, their relationships change with parents, peers, other relatives that sometimes change, maybe not in a positive way, but in a negative way. And there's usually some other overarching issue going on, you know, our mental health, you know, kids' grades, attendance at school, things like that. So I would think that, you know, anything that involves kids is going to be your hot button issues. That's really where people dig in. They feel that they know best and that, you know, try to convince you that the law shouldn't apply for them because of X, Y, and Z.
0: Yeah. I'm thinking a little bit of, honestly, television shows that gripped us in daytime hours as a kid. If you were homesick, you were watching Jerry Springer or Maury, right? Mm-hmm. And that those shows existed solely to play off the emotions of people who were, quite frankly, going through some family law cases, paternity issues, divorce proceedings. I mean, they had whole entire shows dedicated to people having big emotions in those situations.
1: I would agree. I would think that obviously that is much more sensationalized than what really happens. If we have a situation where a paternity needs to be established, there's usually a pretty good idea. We know who the father is, you know, etc. So it's not a, you know,
0: you are the
1: open
0: father.
1: Yeah, open the envelope and who is the father kind of thing. That's generally not what you're seeing in court. Pretty routinely, everybody knows who the biological parents are.
0: 281-1150 is our number here, by the way, if you'd like to chime in or call in for the hour as we're highlighting family law and some big emotions. And Paula, I am curious, if you had to rank, where do you think emotions are highest to lowest in family law?
1: I would say probably divorce, because you are going from a situation, especially if it's a midterm or a longer term marriage, because you're going from a situation where parties have been together, there is an established status quo. You know, whether that be positive or negative, you know, we know a lot of times who's supporting, what the financials are, you know, how the kids have been doing, you know, up to this point. But now we're having this, you know, breakdown in what has been the status quo family household. And now we're dividing up not only the personal property, you know, the pots and pans, but dividing up, frankly, the kids. When you've had parents who have had 100% access, essentially, to these children in a divorce situation their entire lives. And now, separating households, beginning something different, you are changing that status quo. And it can be hard for not only the kids, because, you know, they're going to be moving back and forth now, but really for the parents who are now relegated to certain times and conditions with regard to their placement time with their kids.
0: Do you think the loss of control or the loss of power plays into this as well, knowing that when a custody agreement is set upon, you likely don't have the power when your ex-spouse has the kids those days?
1: Yes, and that is very hard for some parents to deal with, that essentially the court's not going to micromanage. They care, you know, not whether one parent is better than the other, but are the parents adequate? Is their parenting up to the level that they can adequately, safely parent their children? So a lot of times people say, hey, I've always been the parent that has done this. I've always been the parent that goes to the parent-teacher conferences, the doctors, dentists, etc. Well, you're changing the status quo. So now the arrangements you may have had while you were an intact family unit need to change. People need to step up. Some people need to draw back, allow the other person to take on some of that responsibility. And it's really hard for people to get out of the mindset that they may have been living in, you know, for the past however many years.
0: Yeah. And I would imagine that experience, too, can also draw out maybe some character flaws and weaknesses in that spouse that maybe they had noticed, you know, prior to a divorce, but that can be really tough to navigate too.
1: It can be too, and it's always exacerbated if there are mental health issues, if there's been a history of some type of domestic violence, whether it be physical, emotional, verbal, financial, and obviously if drugs and alcohol have been an issue, that tends to obviously be a big concern if we are fighting about custody placement issues with the kids.
0: All right, we'll pause here, but Paul is joining us all hour. You can too at 920-281-1150. And we are back with Harlan Clark Law Firm right after this. It's WHBY.
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4: 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Everyone has a legacy. 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

0: Welcome back to Focus Fox Valley. I have to chuckle at this song choice because sometimes you can't love the one you're with. And as family law attorney Paula Hamer joins us here today, we're going to highlight emotions in divorce proceedings, paternity cases here today. If you've got a question, you are welcome to call in or text in as well. The number is 920-281-1150. And again, family law cases can be really, really emotional. And I think the obvious is that kids are involved and you wear your kids, you know, their hearts on your sleeve, right? And my goodness, so many of us would do anything for our kids. And when a relationship is broken and not able to reconcile, going through that process brings out so many emotions, so many things. So to go into this a little bit deeper, why else do you think, Paula, family law cases seem to bring out such intense emotions? I mean, being sad, of course, being angry can feel, you know, very normal. But sometimes you get situations where it's just so, so intensely almost impossible to communicate those types of things. Why is that?
1: I think a lot of times that comes from not only are the parents changing their relationship, but they really don't understand or appreciate that the relationship with the kids has to somewhat change a little bit too, just because they're not going to be there 100% of the time. It's not go ask your mom now or go ask your dad now for something. It's one parent who you're with at that time is the child during a placement schedule gets to make that decision. And you don't get to, as the child, then go to the other parent and try to overturn that decision. But I say you don't get to do that, but many children try. So a lot of times the parents are so concerned about their own feelings, their own experiences, that a lot of times the kids, I think, are kind of wrapped up in that also. And kids are smarter than we give them credit for. They, you know, want what they want when they want it. And if they can, you know, try to play parents off of each other too, you know, to get what they want, that's not that they're bad kids, they're smart kids, and that's just the way, you know, they're starting to, you know, figure things out, reason through things as they go through adolescence. But if you do not have a good co-parenting relationship, you are going to most likely believe everything your child says, and then, you know, that is maybe has a kernel of truth into it, but maybe not the entire truth to it. And then one of the parents who believes that, hook, line, and sinker, may go after the other parent or vice versa. And there really is not a united front like there used to be in a united household. So I think once you not only have the parents who are obviously upset because of the change of status quo, you've got the kids trying to navigate their way through that too. And it can really be a recipe for disaster, which is, you know, if people are having those type of issues, we really do encourage, you know, talk to counselors, talk to therapists, because you don't want to be putting your emotions, those big emotions, on your kids. And you need the tools to be able to kind of walk through and work with your kids' big emotions, because they're going to have them too.
0: Yeah, that would be my follow-up is, obviously, once kids reach a certain age, they're not oblivious to the reality of what's happening between, you know, your parents, right? What do you advise to your clients in communicating with the kids when they're aware of what's happening and able to share feedback on what's happening?
1: I think the best thing is, especially if you have younger kids, you really don't talk about it. And a lot of times we have specific provisions in orders that, you know, you're not supposed to talk about the litigation with the kids. You're not supposed to talk about adult topics, you know, finances, things like that. Anything that really could be derogatory about the other parent, the other person's household, etc. Because then you're really putting the kids in the middle. And you don't want to do that. Unless you want to be paying for therapy for years and years and years, trying to insulate your kids as best as you can. Now, there are some situations where, you know, the kids have been, you know, in the forefront of the conflicts in the house, you know, etc. So they really do know what has been going on. And those may be not positive things by one or both parents, which is why I think that, you know, therapy is something that they should explore. But you really, really want to keep the kids, you know, as balanced as you can. Keep your big emotions to yourself. You know, vent to your friends, vent to your, you know, therapist, vent, you know, to somebody else, your parents, your siblings, etc. But your kids shouldn't be your sounding board for that, because you're the adult, and at some point you will get through it. But these kids are pretty impressionable ages, and they love both parents. So trying to pit them against each other just creates a recipe for probably long-term disaster for these kids.
0: That's so difficult. But I'm glad to hear you've mentioned a couple of times, you know, therapy or working with a counselor. At what point do you ever, if at all, suggest that to families? Is that something that you kind of bring at the forefront of proceedings? How does that process work?
1: Depending on what the fact scenario is, if there is a lot of animosity, if there is already the kids are having issues with transitions, or concerns about one parent, or there is bad mouthing going on, or alienation with the other parent, that is something that I would suggest. And, you know, you also have a pretty good grip on your client's emotions after you've met with them a few times to say, okay, I get it. This is the lowest point in people's life. It's probably the most difficult thing that you're going to go through in your life. That being said, you need to take a step back and try to manage your own mental health so that you can be the best parent and the best co-parent for your kids' sakes. And again, you know, it really comes in when there's kids involved. If there's not kids involved, it's more you're splitting the property, it's dollars and cents. And frankly, once that's done, you don't ever have to talk to each other again. But if you've got the kids, you're going to be going to graduations, birthday parties, you're going to be grandparents of, you know, the same kids and want to be involved in their lives. So you need to figure out a way to navigate that for the long term.
0: Paula, do you ever find yourself putting up a boundary and saying, I'm not a therapist, but if you need suggestions, here's a list?
1: Yes, I do that. And, you know, there's a lot that I can tell my clients based upon my experience, etc., you know, doing this for over 20 years at this point. But I am not a therapist. I, you know, don't want to be giving out any type of information, especially if there's concerns, serious concerns about mental health. More of the situation I will say is, okay, I get it. You are upset and you're entitled to be upset. But let's keep that, you know, to you and me talking about it. We don't want to project that to the kids. And, you know, again, you don't want to sit here and pay me to you know, listen and give you my two cents worth when you could go to a medical professional, somebody with those experiences, with those licensures and expertise.
0: Yeah. All right, Paula, we'll pause here, but we will also talk a little bit about making those decisions with emotions or not, some guidance in how to make those calls. And if you've got a question, you're welcome to call in or text in here at 920-281-1150. Law Talk continues after this.
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3: 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Zinnias, especially the popular cut and come again variety, are among the most popular and cut flower arrangements. 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Grow a selection of different colors from pastels to bold beauties. Roses are a staple in flower arrangements, so why not grow your own? So many different hybrid varieties to choose from, and many perennialize well in the landscape, meaning year after year of beautiful blooms. Snapdragons, celosia, and amaranth are all excellent annual choices for growing in a cut flower garden. These traditional old-fashioned favorites add a special touch to vintage style and modern cut flower displays. Tulips and daffodils can be planted in the fall for an immediate explosion of spring blooms for early season bouquets. Sweet pea is a wonderful vining bloom that adds a lacy and whimsy look when allowed to cascade from a floral arrangement. Hydrangeas are an obvious choice with large, colorful, full blossoms that create a stunning effect in a flower arrangement. Hosta leaves, ferns, and others with beautiful breaststroke streaks and patterns, as well as the lacy texture of ferns, are important additions to a flower bouquet. I'll have more to come all this week on In the Midwest Garden.
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0: 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Hey, another reminder that school is on the way. 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Thanks to our friends over at Prospera Credit Union and Wish Lane Aesthetics. 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That's also where you can find every episode of Law Talk that has ever existed here on WHBY and with Focus Fox Valley. Many topics covered throughout the years, but I don't know if we've ever gotten so deep into the emotional side of things. Attorney Paula Hamer, again with us, family law attorney with Herlin Clark. And yeah, truly, Paula, I don't think we've ever really dug into emotions like we are today. And with big decisions and big choices in life comes big emotions as well. And I'm sure you've seen all sorts of feelings in these scenarios. Why might two people, though, going through maybe the same process, similar divorces, react completely differently? Is it personality? Is it just, what do you think?
1: I think it's a combination of several things. Obviously, you're going to deal with different people, their personalities, you know, where they're life has taken them as far as experiences, they're going to react differently to the same set of circumstances. But you also have to, you know, deal with the very fact-specific portions of family law. Like, again, are there mental health issues that people have been dealing with for years? If there are they taking the appropriate actions as far as treatment, medications, etc.? Is there an on-again, off-again, or constant alcohol-drug problem that obviously impacts the family and not only the spouses, but obviously the kids and their relationships with those parents that are either not treating or maybe not continuing to treat mental health issues or, you know, addiction issues, things like that. You are just taking people with potentially, I guess, you know, maybe a close fact scenario, but you're taking it with people that have very, very different perspectives based upon their life experience.
0: All right. And is there ever issue with people who maybe on the complete opposite side of the spectrum just don't care at all and have very muted emotions in all of this?
1: Yes. And if that is a, you know, if that really is the way that they feel and they, you know, don't care and they just want this over with, you know, it's my job just to be able to say, okay, well, I understand that you want to just get this over with, but here is, you know, it's my job to play devil's advocate. It's my job to say, hey, you should, you know, be looking for this because I think that that is reasonable and our court would look at it and be reasonable. Okay, you know, they're always the bus driver at the end of the day. So it's my job to lay out the facts. It's my job to lay out how I think a court is going to interpret this based upon, you know, the specifics of each case. If we have a guardian ad litem that has interviewed kids, if we've got mental health professionals that are going to be weighing in, you know, et cetera. But, and then my, you know, expertise is how is the law going to be interpreted, you know, based upon this fact scenario. And again, that's my job. So my job isn't just to tell you, okay, we'll get that done. We'll do this for you, X, Y, Z. My job is to tell you, like, this is what the law is. This is what it allows us to do. Now, we can make this argument, but the counter argument would be X, Y, Z, because many of us that do this, you know, a part of our job is being able to argue both sides of the issue. And you may have a case in the morning where you're arguing one set of why the facts should support this conclusion based upon the law, and maybe the opposite in the afternoon, because you are the advocate. You know, it's one thing to have a good relationship with your client, be able to outline these things, but at the end of the day, they tell you what they want, and, you know, whether you know, as long as you've advised them that this may not be what they want it to be, then that's my job, is to go and argue for what they're asking me to.
0: Well, and talk about emotions for you, too. I'm sure it can be difficult to see people make choices that you would necessarily not advise. And that's got to be hard for you as well.
1: Yeah. And that's part of the, like, I do try to tell my clients, like, listen, I'm not here just to rubber stamp you and say, okay, this is what we're going to do. I think you need to understand that if you do this, this is a potential outcome. And you really want to go there. Is it best for you? Your mental health, you moving forward, is it best for the kids if they're involved? And what is what should be your realistic expectation based upon your facts applied to the current law and depending upon who you're in front of as far as your presiding official? You could have the same case in front of one judge and get one outcome and then another judge and get completely a different outcome.
0: Is that tough to navigate too as an attorney, knowing how to navigate the emotions or the history of judgment from those who are sitting in the courtroom?
1: Yes. that is one of the reasons that, you know, we do have a situation if, you know, you have a particular issue in a case and you know how a judge generally rules on that issue, you know, you have the ability within a certain time frame to ask for a different judge for a substitution because you know that judge's history. Or you may have brand new judges to the bench that generally a lot of them come from criminal practice, which would be the DA's office, public defenders, or things like that. So they may not have a whole lot of real experience with regard to family law. So a lot of us don't want to be the guinea pigs for that. So
0: that's
1: we
0: fair.
1: May say, okay, not saying that this particular judge isn't going to make, you know, the correct decision, et cetera. It's just I would like to see a little bit of a track record prior to me going in front of a particular maybe new judge where – there just isn't a history of decisions that you can kind of say, well, this person leans this way, this person leans this way.
0: Interesting. Don't necessarily want to be the wild card.
1: Correct. Yes.
0: All right, Paula, we'll pause a final time, but we'll take this next segment into the decision-making arena and ring here and how someone maybe can tell the difference between that emotional gut reaction and a decision that genuinely just need to make. So maybe good advice for all of us here. We'll take it there after the break. And if you've got a question, join us 920-281-1150.
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5: I'm Zach Morris, and these are the biggest events in American history for August 11th. In 1860, the United States' first successful silver mill was in Virginia City, Nevada. In 1866, world's first roller rink opens in Newport, Rhode Island. In 1885, $100,000 was raised in the United States for the pedestal of the Statue of Liberty. In 1919, Green Bay Packers Football Club is founded by George Calhoun and Curly Lambeau. In 1934, Alcatraz officially opens as a federal penitentiary. And in 1984, during a radio voice test, President Ronald Reagan jokes that he, quote, signed legislation that would outlaw Russia forever. We begin bombing in 5 minutes, end quote. There was plenty of fallout when that was leaked to the public. You can only imagine what would happen now if that would happen again. You can listen to this feature again and past ones at WHBY.com as we celebrate America.
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7: I think one of the biggest things I'm most looking forward to with my new vision is just the hassle of always having my contacts with me, as well as finding my glasses. 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

0: at 11:49, a few minutes left in our Law Talk with Harlan Clark Law Firm Hour with attorney Paula Hamer. Today, family law has been our topic, emotions circling all of this, and going over, you know, why family law cases are so emotional, you know, when it's important to get some outside help from therapists or counselors. And let's talk through decision making, because, you know, Paula, this can be a tough one in any scenario, making decisions and leaving the emotions out of it. Ooh, that is a difficult adulting task sometimes. And, you know, for families going through a divorce process or a paternity case too, you know, keeping those emotions out of it has to be extremely difficult. So how do you advise navigating that and making those big choices, those big decisions?
1: I think when they're financial decisions, when people can see the numbers right in front of you, black and white, that is much easier for people to take a step back from and say, okay, does it really make sense that we're fighting over used furniture that, you know, essentially, you know, resale on, you know, any type of marketplace or something like that or online platform would be very minimal. Why are we spending attorney's fees and costs on this type of thing? At this point, let it go. See the big picture. Let's, you know, move on. With regard to kid stuff, that's the big emotion. And I don't necessarily think you want emotions out of it. I think the goal is to have your emotions, but be able to then also see what or appreciate the emotions of the kids in a particular situation or the other parent. Not that you're not going to feel your emotions and that they shouldn't be important. They are, but you also need to, I think, look at what those emotions may be and appreciate them from the other parties involved. Money is definitely easier. You know, we go through things. Here's a scenario. I always tell people, you know, take a night, you know, take what time you need to digest it. Maybe you need to talk through it with friends, family, siblings, etc. Take that time that you need, and then let's be sure that you're feeling comfortable with this. Now, nobody's ever going to be comfortable. Nobody's happy in a family law case. Nobody ever wins. It's a how are we managing risk? How are we managing emotions of kids and, you know, family members, etc., you know, to have a positive path, if you can, forward. But that's kind of where I think, you know, it goes, is you're not having the emotions, but you need to be able to temper them or see other people's perspective and what their emotions would be, too.
0: I love the part about give it time, because I think that applies to so many different areas. Time does heal. And do you find that advice helpful for people going through this process?
1: Yes. I think some of the most stressful times for people are at the beginning of a divorce or the temporary
0: the
1: order
0: unknown,
1: hearings.
0: The unknown of it all.
1: Because it's the first time you're establishing, you know, something other than what the status quo has been. So you don't know how you're going to react. You don't know how the kids are going to react. There's financial uncertainty. You know, people don't always understand that when you have one home, one set of obligations, etc., and you have, and you're filling that one pot to meet those obligations, now we've got two homes. We've got a second set of, you know, expenses, obligations, etc. So it's not as easy as it was before, and we really have to kind of take a look at that. People need to understand that you're not going to be maintaining the status quo. That you know, new routine is going to change based upon, you know, the realities of finances and the law and the situation.
0: Yeah. I think a great way to end this is, I think, circling back to the kids. Because at the end of the day, you know, in like business decisions, you know, the employees aren't the ones who should be at fault for management's decisions, right? And I think that kind of applies to kids and their parents too. Kids should not be at fault for their parents' decisions. How do we protect kids from the emotional fallout?
1: I

0: really do think you need to make sure that you have a good support system. So whether that is, you know, family members, friends, et cetera, you know, are these good adjusted kids are involved in school activities, sports, et cetera. I think that really helps people or kids navigate these situations because, let's be honest, this isn't a rare situation. They have friends that parents have gone through divorces or things like that. They, you know, have that outside influence that people know about these things. If your kids aren't involved really or social or have those kind of things, that is, I think those kids are the ones that you need to worry about. And you really need to isolate them from your own big emotions and make sure that they have outlets. That's when counseling comes in. That's, you know, we have counselors that actually come into the schools because this isn't a rarity anymore. It's unfortunately, you know, 50% plus at this time that there's going to be a change in your family dynamic throughout your kid's life. So,
1: all right. Well, we've covered a lot today. And for anyone out there who might be facing a situation like this or has a loved one going through it, Paula has 20 years of experience plus and can help you navigate things as well, even those big emotions. Paula, how can someone get in touch with you or the team at Hurling Clark?
0: Yep. Basically, you just call the regular main number at Hurling Clark, which is 920-739-7366. And if you are looking for family law, you basically say, I'm looking for a family law. I have a divorce situation, etc. And if you have a specific recommendation for one of the few of us at Hurling Clark that do family law, then you just say, hey, I've been referred by a friend, or, you know, I've heard about, you know, Paula, you know, or whoever, you know, can I, you know, talk to their staff? And essentially you'll get to our staff and we just have to do some conflict checks, etc. And then generally we'll set up a time to chat and see if this is something that we can help you out with.
1: Perfect. Well, thank you, Paula. As always, great to connect with you, and we'll check back in a month with Hurling Clark. Thank you. We'll pause here and I'll let you know what we're working on for Wednesday.
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1: 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We're wrapping things up. 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We will be live from the U.S. Venture Open. I'll be live from North Shore Country Club and Golf Course, and we will weave into the hours some important conversations on philanthropy and community support. 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And another update from Volunteer Fox Cities. And as we've seen so much help, we'll highlight more ways those tornado response efforts continue and how you can continue to support those efforts and so many others across the community. A show you will not want to miss on your Wednesday. Coming your way in about 23 hours. Until then, make it a lovely day if you're able. And a little more in the midday is next.
8: Seemed impossible.
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10: The find survivors in Western Colombia following yesterday's 7.4 magnitude earthquake. More than 200 people are dead. Officials say that number will go up. ABC's Faith Abube is in Medellin.
11: In Cali, at least 20 buildings collapsed, falling to the ground. Rescuers using their bare hands and buckets to scoop debris as they search for any signs of life. Travelers at the airport taking cover under a counter, desperately waiting for the shaking to stop, parts of the ceiling falling just feet away. Nearby, people stranded in a cable car in the air, wires shaking.
10: The White House not confirming or denying reports by the Washington Post about an elaborate plan to protect President Trump from an Iranian threat following last month's NATO summit in Turkey. The Post reporting the president was secretly taken off Air Force One, hiding in a catering truck, and then boarded a military jet. ABC's Martha Raddatz has the details.
12: All three planes, the Qatari gifted jet, the Legacy Air Force One carrying staff and press, and the military craft reportedly carrying the president, landed in Britain. It's there that the president is reportedly secreted back on to the Legacy aircraft, where he was seen by cameras again deplaning and boarding the Qatari gifted jet.
10: Credit card debt in the U.S. soaring to a new high.
13: The Federal Reserve Bank of New York says collectively Americans put $21 billion more on their credit cards in the second quarter of this year, totaling a whopping $1.26 trillion, just shy of an all-time credit card debt level set in the fourth quarter of last year. Rising prices for gas and groceries clearly pinching our pockets. The percentage of credit card balances that were more than 90 days delinquent jumped from just over 7% in 2022 to almost 13% this year.
10: ABC.
13: Shirley Preston, ABC News.
10: I'm Michelle Franzen, ABC News.
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10: President Trump's new executive order making significant changes to the childhood vaccination schedule is getting pushback from some medical officials. Among the changes, the executive order says the measles, mumps, and rubella vaccine should be split into three separate shots. Experts warn this new schedule could leave children more vulnerable to infectious diseases. Luigi Mangione charged in the fatal shooting of UnitedHealthcare CEO Brian Thompson in 2024, back in court today for a state pretrial hearing. Defense attorneys asking the judge for the trial to be broadcast live. The judge still weighing that decision. ABC's Peter Haralambos is outside court in Lower Manhattan.
17: The judge didn't openly address that during today's conference. He only said that the court would go as far as to allow that overflow room. We don't actually even know if there will be a live feed of the actual proceedings in the overflow room. room itself, perhaps only an audio feed. It seems unlikely at this point that we're going to see, if anything, a live broadcast, though it remains a possibility we'll see the openings, the closing statements, and when the jury actually delivers their verdict.
10: Jury selection set to begin September 8th. Mangione's also facing federal charges. Toyota issued a new recall involving more than 500,000 Camry hybrid vehicles from model years 2025 to 26. The company says the instrument cluster could fail to display safety critical information, and that could increase the risk of a crash or injuries. I'm Michelle Franzen, ABC News.
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21: Good afternoon. It's a mostly cloudy 81 degrees at 12:05. I'm Landon Moore. A Kaukauna school teacher is accused of engaging in sexually explicit text messages with a minor. Ty Mackey was arrested by Kaukauna police on Monday. According to investigators, Mackey was communicating with what he thought was a child under the age of 16 via a chatting app. He is a fifth grade teacher at Riverview Middle School. There is no evidence any children in Kaukauna were involved. A statement from the Kaukauna Area School District says that Mackey has been placed on administrative leave. Criminal charges are pending. The Menasha County Council approves additional funding for cleanup of tornado damage. More than $567,000 will be used to pay for tree removal, waterway cleanup, and overtime expenses for city workers. Mayor Austin Hammond says the total cost for recovery efforts is approaching $2 million.
22: The devastation throughout the community is substantial, so it does not surprise me that it's such a high dollar amount, and I'm sure folks at home that are hearing this number are perhaps taken aback by it, but if you think of all that needs to go into it to get our public right-of-ways cleared out, our public spaces cleared out, debris out of our water, and all of the important things we need to do to work through this process, I feel like it makes sense.
21: Hammond adds that the city is considering a bridge loan and other borrowing options to cover a portion of the cost. Governor Tony Evers has requested the Federal Emergency Management Agency come to the area and assess the damage, which would be a step toward potential additional recovery funding. A community response fund for those impacted by last month's tornado in the Fox Cities now sits at $1.25 million. United Way Fox Cities President and CEO Lisa Kogan-Praska says organizers are working to identify where the money is most needed.
23: We're looking at things like what our nonprofit partners are hearing, what we're hearing from the community, what we're hearing from emergency management. Looking at that data to really understand what are those needs in the community and then who is best positioned to meet those needs rapidly and thoroughly.
21: The Community Response Fund is organized by United Way Fox Cities, the Community Foundation for the Fox Valley Region, and the Oshkosh Area Community Foundation. You can find a link to the fund on our website, whby.com. Fundraising efforts are underway to repair the complex used by Menasha Youth Sports. Club President Jennifer Dahlman says the field sustained extensive damage in last month's tornado.
24: From the street when you're driving by, I don't think you get the full picture. And then when you kind of pull in and start walking from field to field and you say, you know, these fences are destroyed, our dugouts are missing, our scoreboards are knocked down or bent.
21: Menasha Youth Sports is selling yard signs for $20, with all proceeds going toward repairs. A sale of bricks and trees is also planned next spring. A Kimberly man who damaged dozens of vehicles at Fox City Stadium will pay more than $140,000 in restitution. Clint Freeberg was found guilty on three counts of felony criminal damage to property in Outagamie County Court as part of a plea deal that saw 44 other charges dismissed. Freeberg keyed dozens of vehicles in the parking lot during a Wisconsin Timber Rattlers game back in July of 2023. He was sentenced to 3 months in jail and 3 years on probation. A not guilty plea is entered on behalf of an Oshkosh man accused of setting fire to his car so he could be deported. Silu Mbalo is charged in Winnebago County Court with attempted arson and reckless endangerment. Mbalo reportedly told Oshkosh police he set fire to his car along Frederick Street last month because he was having issues with his wife and that he wanted to be deported back to his native Gambia. No trial date is set. His attorney says Mbalo is at an inpatient mental health facility. The last beagles will be leaving a Dane County research farm this week. Reporter Raymond Newport has the latest.
0: Blue Mounds-based Ridgeland Farms will be transferring the last 155 animals on its property to Big Dog Rescue Ranch this week, which will effectively shut down the facility. Ridgeland has been a target of animal rights groups for decades for the medical and chemical testing performed on beagles in the facility and the breeding programs on site. The facility gave up its license to operate voluntarily this summer rather than face felony animal abuse charges. Raymond Newport, Wisconsin Radio Network.
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0: Now, here's your First Alert weather on WHBY.
1: Today, we'll see a mix of sun and clouds. A spotty shower or a thunderstorm is possible. Warm and humid, a high of 81. Tonight, partly cloudy, maybe a stray storm. Humid with some fog late, low of 62. Tomorrow, Wednesday, partly sunny with scattered thunderstorms. Warm and humid, a high of 83. From the WBY First Alert Weather Center, I'm meteorologist Steve Balog.
2: And from the Myron Construction Studios here of WHBY, currently partly cloudy, 81, and quite humid out there, to say the least. Elsewhere across the Fox Cities, Oshkosh, you're looking at 78 and cloudy, and Green Bay, 82 and sunny right now in Green Bay. It's time to take a look at the traffic here in the Fox Cities as we're looking at our Herlin Clark Law Firm traffic update here on WHBY. Only one obstacle, one incident to report right now as we speak. The ramp from Wisconsin 32, this outside of Green Bay, the ramp from Wisconsin 32 to Ashland Avenue to I-41 southbound. The right shoulder is blocked due to a disabled vehicle. That being reported earlier this morning. Otherwise, traffic from Oshkosh up to Green Bay looking pretty clear in the Fox Cities and beyond, and really all of Northeast Wisconsin. And nothing to report right now as far as any traffic or incidents right now on our roadways. It's time to take a look at your money now after this.
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5: I'm Dan Loney with Your Money Now. One day after saying it was going to have a $15 billion common stock offering, chipmaker Intel has upped that number to $20 billion at $95 per share. Company says that the money will be used for general corporate purposes, but it also occurs at a time where they are upping their CapEx spend due to AI demands. The Treasury Department has announced that it will begin allowing parents to make direct contributions to Trump accounts from their paychecks. In addition, the Treasury also says that more companies are joining in to provide matching funds for those accounts. Wall Street is moving slightly higher so far today. All three major indices are up by less than 0.1%. Meanwhile, oil prices are moving slightly higher as well. West Texas crude is up 0.25% at $82 a barrel. Once again, the market's moving slightly higher in early trading. And that is Your Money Now.
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2: And we welcome in PJ for a check on sports here on WHBY. PJ, happy Tuesday to you. Oh, I might want to turn your mic on. There we go. Milwaukee Brewers in action last night. They are on the West Coast taking on the San Diego Padres. I saw before I went to bed, hand up, I did not stay up for this whole game. And yeah. PJ, if you did, God bless you.
11: No.
2: Okay, good. I'm not the only one. The Brewers were up 2-1, and yeah. I thought, okay, it's probably going to be a close game. Yep. And it did end up being a close game. However, the Brewers, they fall last night on game one of their West Coast trip.
4: Yeah, once again, the Bats fail to show up on the West Coast. They fall 3-2. They try to get Logan Henderson to stretch it out. This is the most pitches he's thrown and the farthest he's gone.
2: Mm-hmm.
4: Seven innings. Problem is, gave up a 2-run homer to Jackson Merrill of the Padres, and that basically was the deciding factor, 3-2. Some people are debating how the game ended because of a caught stealing. As Brandon Lockridge on a 1-1 count with Christian Yelich up. But again, that's Brewers baseball. They try to get things going on the pace pads, but against one of the best closers in baseball, Mason Miller, threw the ball. It was
7: good luck.
4: Ball inside to Yelich. It was kind of an easy play to get Lockridge, and that's how the game ended, and 3-2, the Padres with the victory last night.
2: This is a Padres team that is kind of fighting for their wild card lives right now, too, so it's not like the Brewers are going to the West Coast. They lost to the Angels or anyone like that. The Padres are a good team, and like you mentioned, PJ, you had the lead through the middle of the seventh, and sometimes that's it truly is. I hate the saying it's baseball, but sometimes there are situations where, hey, you just didn't play well enough to win last night. The Brewers only five hits. It's hard to win games like that.
4: Yeah, it was hard, and they knew going in the bullpen was taxed. Over this weekend, they used the bullpen ad nauseum, basically. Mm-hmm. Saturday night, they went 4 1/3 innings. And then Sunday as well, with the game going to extras. So you knew your bullpen was going to be limited. So that's why Logan Henderson, they asked him, hey, can you try to go seven? And for the most part, he did fantastic, except that 2-run shot came in the seventh. And that was the deciding factor. And like you said, this stretch of games here, not just with the Dodgers coming up next, but also they got the Mariners coming into town. And then they also have, at the end of that, the Braves. So this two-week stretch is pretty brutal against playoff teams.
2: The West Coast swing, and of course, coming up after the Padres, you've got four games with the Los Angeles Dodgers. A Dodgers team that is scuffling right now.
4: Yeah.
2: But that means nothing, what we saw last year from the regular season.
4: No, I mean, the Dodgers, 2-8 in their last 10 games. Yeah. But I think this is by design. Once again, they are trying to rest because even the Brewers are fighting through it right now. Bunch of guys going through slumps. William Contreras, he admitted it last night that, that's why he's down in the sixth hole now. And Yelich in the seventh hole. Whoever's batting cleanup, too, for this team is Garrett Mitchell now is 6-23. So, I mean, everyone is fighting through it right now. And, they're in the Brewers are officially in the dog days of summer right now.
2: Well, good news for the Brewers. You lose last night. That's the beauty of baseball. You get to play another game tonight. 8:40 first pitch, 8:05 pregame. You can catch that right here on WHBY. PJ, we'll check back with you in the next half hour on sports with some NFL news.
4: Yes.
2: Not just in Green Bay, but also across the NFC North. Some news of a new starting quarterback coming to Minnesota.
4: Yeah, it'll affect them in game one or week one for sure.
2: We will discuss that and much more coming up next year on More in the Midday here. It's WHBY.
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15: 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We'll have highlights of Game 2 of the Milwaukee Brewers series with the San Diego Padres. 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
20: Good morning, or good afternoon. Nice to talk with you.
21: Yeah, it gets a little complicated here based on the, what is it, eight or nine hour time difference?
20: 8 hour difference.
21: Yeah. All right. So, Mike,
20: after 8 p.m. here.
21: We've spoken many times on a couple of the shows that I've had here on WHBY, but give us some idea of just what the day-to-day experience is in Kyiv, Ukraine, as we're seeing a lot more in the way of drone and missile attacks from Russia again.
20: Right. Several times a week now, there are major drone and missile attacks, and heavy emphasis on ballistic missiles now because of the shortage of Patriot missiles that can shoot them down. The U.S. Patriots are the only ones capable of shooting down the ballistic missiles, so they're using them a lot more and hitting a lot of civilian targets. During the winter, they hit a lot of power plants and electricity substations and distribution centers. Now they're hitting more civilian targets, some apartment buildings, also a lot of warehouses.
21: How close has some of the close calls been here most recently?
20: Well, as far as me personally, or?
21: Yep, in your apartment complex.
20: We have stuff fly over regularly, but we live outside of Kyiv, so they're usually headed into the city. And so we can hear them go over, and we can see the air defense working against them up in the sky.
21: And how are people handling this? Because we're dragging on into the fourth year. What is the mood within the Ukrainian people?
20: Well, people are certainly tired, but everybody knows that the Russians will just destroy Ukraine and then try to destroy Ukrainian identity if they are able to take it. So everybody knows, got to keep fighting. Fortunately, right now, it's a traditional time for people to take vacations. So even during wartime, a lot of people can get out of the city. More than half the country is still in rural areas. So a lot of people, even in Kyiv, have family out in the country that they can go visit.
21: What do you see in terms of news coverage in the country, and how is it kind of portrayed? Because we see over here that Russia is taking heavy losses and Ukrainians are making small gains across much of the area that was taken away. But what do you see on the TV or hear on the radio every day?
20: I actually don't watch TV here. Don't have one. But I do still get a lot of news from here. I'm more so dealing with military stuff rather than the civilian side of it. But yeah, the military actually had leadership changes in the last couple of weeks. The Minister of Defense has been replaced, and some of the top generals have been replaced. We're getting, for the generals, they're younger, reformist generals that I think do a lot better than the last general that was in charge. Don't know much about the new Minister of Defense. He came from the SBU, which was Intelligence Service. Previous Minister of Defense, Fedorov, he's well-liked, and there's still actually protests going on by people who want to try to bring him back. He's a young reformer also, but his emphasis is always on using technology to replace soldiers in order to save lives. But he was ousted after just 7 months in office, and still waiting to see how the new Minister of Defense does.
21: As an American, are you still frustrated by the inconsistent support coming from the United States and the Trump administration?
20: Yeah, I certainly wish the U.S. would support more. But I also agree with President Trump that Europe should be doing a lot more. Both Europe and the U.S. have an interest in helping Ukraine. In the security interests of both. And Ukraine, unlike some countries that we've fought for in the past, is doing a very heroic job defending themselves. And I think they deserve the extra help.
21: Final question for you, Mike. What right now is the feeling towards some kind of peace deal? Are Ukrainians at all willing to surrender some territory that has been taken, or is it still, we want the original borders back?
20: Polling tends to show that most people want to restore the old borders. A little bit, depending on how bad things get. During the winter, more people were willing to give up land for it to end. But that's tended to shift a little bit back in the other direction again. I think a lot of people understand that they give up the land, it's probably never going to come back. And a lot of people have family still on the other side of the line. Or that's where their homes are, that they want to go back to. All the time I hear from soldiers who are from the East, who they can't go home. Their home is occupied now. And they want it back. They're going to keep fighting.
21: Yep. Mike, I appreciate the time, and stay safe over there, okay? Oh, and give the best to your wife as well.
20: Okay, thanks.
21: Yep, talk to you later.
2: He is Mike Rogers. Mike living, a Fox Valley native living in Kyiv, Ukraine. It's great to have Mike on the phone lines just to give us a little bit of a status update on what is going on overseas.
21: Yeah, we didn't get a chance to talk about it here because of the limited time we have, but Mike was actually helping the their version of the National Guard developed training programs at the start of the war.
2: Hmm.
21: So I didn't get a chance to see what he's doing now, but he was kind of vital in those early parts of the defense.
2: Yeah, and it still sounds like there's sure a lot of work to do in order for Ukraine. But thank you, Jonathan, and thank you again to Mike for hopping on and having a conversation about what's going on overseas and the United States, rather lack thereof, help and support, if you will, in Kyiv, Ukraine, and just the country of Ukraine as a whole. Thank you, Jonathan, and again, thank you to Mike. Coming up next here on More in the Midday, a check on ABC News and local news. After this here, it's HBY.
1: ABC News, I'm Michelle Franzen. The death toll in Colombia continuing to go up after yesterday's major earthquake. More than 200 people have died due to collapsed homes and buildings across western Colombia. Crews still searching for people trapped in the rubble. Daryl Pop is a Canadian real estate agent. He was celebrating his birthday in the country, telling ABC News he took cell phone video when the shaking began.
3: It's such a surreal feeling. And I turned around and I saw the cabinet smash and I heard people running through the hallways and doors slamming. I was like, okay, maybe it's time to stop this video and get out of the building.
1: A U.S. Marine is on a flight back to America after his release from a Russian prison. Robert Gilman was detained for more than 4 years on disputed charges. According to the group advocating for his release, Gilman is gravely ill and suffered years of abuse. No one drew all the winning numbers for last night's Powerball drawing. The jackpot now swelling to $1 billion for tomorrow night's drawing. This is ABC News.
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23: Good afternoon. It's a mostly cloudy 81 degrees at 12:31. I'm Landon Moore. A Kokona school teacher is accused of engaging in sexually explicit text messages with a minor. Ty Mackey was arrested by Kokona police on Monday. According to investigators, Mackey was in communication with what he thought was a child under the age of 16 via a chatting app. He is a fifth grade teacher at Riverview Middle School. There is no evidence any children in Kokona were involved. A statement from the Kokona Area School District says that Mackey has been placed on administrative leave. Criminal charges are pending. A recall effort targets two members of the Winnet County School Board. Petitions are circulating to put a recall election on the November ballot for Katie Kailwartz and Dean Ackman. Recall supporters claim the two are closely associated with the group Moms for Liberty and fail to uphold the standards expected from a school board member. The group has until September 14th to collect enough valid signatures to force the recall. More funding is allocated for cleanup of tornado damage in Menasha. The Common Council approves using more than $567,000 to pay for tree removal, waterway cleanup, and overtime expenses for city workers. The total cost for recovery efforts in Menasha is approaching $2 million, which Mayor Austin Hammond says may be partially covered through borrowing.
24: We are pursuing opportunities for a bridge loan, zero interest or minimum interest, to have that cash flow as we work through it and then work through that process. And then any borrowing we might need to do, we're closely analyzing that, seeing what can we move around.
23: Governor Tony Evers has requested the Federal Emergency Management Agency come to the area and assess the damage, which would be a step toward potential additional recovery funding. The American Red Cross sets up a new service site for tornado victims. The center is located at Levin in the 1400 block of Opportunity Drive in Menasha. Continued tornado relief assistance will be available there. 214 families have been assisted at the Winnebago County Multi-Agency Resource Center since the July 27th tornado. The MARC brings together service groups and government agencies in a one-stop shop for storm victims. It was initially located at the Mary Beth Niehaus Activity Center in Appleton, but moved to the former UW-Fox City's campus in Menasha last week. No one is hurt in a Green Bay business fire. Crews were called to County Materials Corporation along Century Road around 6:35 this morning to find a production shed engulfed in flames. Two pressurized cylinders containing flammable substances were located inside but did not explode. The cause of the fire is under investigation. A Nichols woman is dead following a crash in Waupaca County. The sheriff's office reports the 89-year-old ran off Navarino Road near Clintonville around 11:45 Monday morning and overturned. She was unresponsive after being pulled from the vehicle and was pronounced dead a short time later. The cause of the crash is under investigation. A major investment to train more healthcare workers in Wisconsin. Reporter Sean Maloney has the details.
5: Universities of Wisconsin Interim President Renee Wachter unveiled a plan to train 35,000 new healthcare professionals over the next decade. The proposed Healthy Wisconsin Plan is the first major piece of the UW System's 2027-29 budget request and would invest $90 million across the state's 13 public universities. Wachter says the goal is to strengthen the healthcare workforce pipeline and improve access to care statewide as providers face ongoing staffing shortages. Sean Maloney, Wisconsin Radio Network.
23: And with fair season underway across Wisconsin, the Better Business Bureau says fairgoers should make sure they know exactly who they're buying from before making a purchase. Senior Director Lisa Schiller says that's especially important when vendors may be traveling from out of state.
6: You want to know, first of all, who you're dealing with. Who is the company? Where are they located? Have their contact information. Have it written down. Copy it in your phone. Keep that so that if you have to reach out to the vendor, you know how to get a hold of that company.
23: The BBB also recommends getting refund and exchange policies in writing whenever possible. News time is 12:35. I'm Landon Moore, WHBY News.
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2: Now it's time to check in with First Alert weather meteorologist Nolan Kane. As Nolan, it's a cloudy day, but is there a chance for rain today? That's the big question.
10: Small chance, and the clouds have actually cleared out in parts of Green Bay, so you're not terribly far from getting some sunlight.
2: Okay, good. We'll certainly take that. And another big question for tomorrow, obviously a big day with the U.S. Venture Open happening right in our neck of the woods here at North Shore Golf Club. How are we looking weather-wise for the U.S. Venture Open tomorrow?
10: Now, there's also more storm chances heading into tomorrow. Some of those could be some downpours. The Fox Valley looks to have a few possibly later on into the afternoon hours as well.
2: Okay.
10: So if you are out at that Venture Open, just have an umbrella on hand or stay close to an indoor shelter if you can.
2: The one thing that is abundantly clear when you do walk outside, Nolan, that humidity is not messing around right now. How long do we expect this humidity to kind of stay like this here in Northeast Wisconsin?
10: See, currently through about late Wednesday evening and into Thursday and Friday, we have much more comfortable conditions. The weekend it comes back as we have a second round of rain chances for this weekend.
2: Sure. So would you rank tomorrow night as our best, or today and then tomorrow night as our best chance for rain? It looks like after these two systems move by, this upcoming 4-day stretch of Friday through Monday might just have a slight chance of rain. Is that correct?
10: Yes, as a matter of fact, yeah, Saturday and Sunday's a small uptick, may get a little bit more coverage, but Friday and Monday are your definite pick 2 days.
2: Sure, perfect. Nolan, final question for you. Just give us a little bit of a rundown here for our next couple of days for weather here in Northeast Wisconsin and beyond.
10: So it's basically a rinse and repeat of what's going to happen for today. Pop-up showers are possible with gradually clearing skies today and highs back in the low 80s, quite humid as well. Overnight, back to the low 60s in the Fox Valley, 50s up north. Again, the dew points have a big factor in that. And tomorrow, a few more clouds with more pop-up showers and storms, about a half inch expected in the heavier storms.
2: Okay, First Alert weather meteorologist Nolan Kane. Nolan, thanks for joining us today on More in the Midday, and enjoy the rest of your day.
10: Hey, thanks.
2: Thank you. He is Nolan Kane again, First Alert weather meteorologist here on More in the Midday on WHBY. Coming up next, a quick break, and then we'll chat sports with PJ after this here on More in the Midday.
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21: I'm Jonathan Krause. Coming up at 4 o'clock, Terry Kovarik and I will have the latest in WHBY news. First alert, meteorologist David Ernst has a wet midweek forecast. Zach Morris is in with sports, and Brian Jacobson from Annex Wealth Management joins us to talk about the latest on Wall Street.
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2: We welcome PJ back into the Myron Construction Studios here of WHBY. Let's talk some football. First chat, we talked baseball, the Brewers. They fall last night, but some news coming out here in the last hour or so in the NFC North. We'll get to the Packers, I promise. The Minnesota Vikings, they have a new starting quarterback for 2026.
11: Yes, the announcement came about an hour ago that Kyler Murray is named the starting quarterback in Minnesota, so I think the J.J. McCarthy era is over, so he will be starting week one. It's official against the Packers, which will kind of be an interesting fact going into it, that he'll be going against his former head coach in Arizona, Jonathan Gannon, who's the Packers' new defensive coordinator. So he's going to know a little bit about what he's stepping into week one with the Packers as well.
2: Kyler Murray, a Minnesota Viking. That's going to take a little bit of time to get used to.
11: Yeah, but again, for them, it's only $5 million investment this year into Murray, signing him, so it's not that terrible of a deal. And who knows, they could be in the same situation they were in 2 years ago if Murray actually were to be successful. It could be Sam Darnold 2.0 all over again at the end of the year, where they would have to make a decision on what to do in that position.
2: It's so fascinating that they chose Kyler Murray. Not that they chose Kyler Murray, it's that they chose him on August 11th, a full month before a game is even going to be played. That's what I'm surprised of.
11: Preseason games haven't even been played. Yeah. So I think they kind of knew going into camp, okay, it was his job to lose, and he must have shown them enough of the signs that Kyler Murray is their guy in Minnesota. So he'll be starting against the Packers week one.
2: I think we can definitively say the J.J. McCarthy days are done in Minnesota, but that's okay.
11: Yeah, it looks like it is.
2: And speaking of preseason, PJ, the Green Bay Packers, they open up their preseason in just over 48 hours from now. If you do not know, the Green Bay Packers will be traveling to Pittsburgh to take on familiar faces in Mike McCarthy, although he's not technically he's technically making his Pittsburgh Steelers coaching debut.
11: Yep.
2: It's preseason, so we don't read too much into it. And, of course, old Packers quarterback, future Hall of Famer Aaron Rodgers will be maybe playing, maybe not playing, probably not playing, but still, it's kind of a cool moment for the Green Bay Packers with their first preseason game heading to Pittsburgh.
11: Yeah, the storylines are there that, it's the former Packers against the new Packers with it going well. And again, the Packers wrapping up practice today, as this will be their final practice tomorrow, the flyaway day, and get ready for the game coming up. Yeah, Thursday game in Pittsburgh. And I guess for both teams, it's just to figure out where we are at. First preseason game, we don't know exactly who's playing yet. Probably won't know until the day of who is going to be playing, if Rodgers will be a quarterback, if Jordan Love will even be at quarterback. So again, it's just this whole, okay, football's back, and let's see what happens in game one.
2: Well, head coach Matt LaFleur making a couple remarks yesterday that you brought to my attention of potentially playing game one and game two of the preseason for the starters. So
11: yeah,
2: we'll see if that exactly comes to fruition, but I'm a little skeptical on it, because I think a lot of these coaches, they quote unquote want their players to play.
11: Yeah.
2: But at the end of the day, it's preseason. You need these guys on the field for September 13th, not August 13th.
11: And playing, it's a wide open interpretation for preseason. Playing could mean one series.
2: Yes.
11: Playing could be two series, but not even a quarter or a half. So we'll see what playing means for the starters, if it will be this week or next week against Denver. We'll find out.
2: It's the Green Bay Packers and the Pittsburgh Steelers Thursday night, or Thursday late evening, 6 o'clock kickoff there from, I believe it used to be, I don't know if it still is,
11: Acrisure
2: Stadium.
11: The former catch-up place.
2: It used to be Heinz Field. Yep. Yes, that's right. But PJ, thanks for dropping in. That's our final check on sports here on More in the Midday. Coming up next here, a chat with Voting Day, as Haley Tentpass will stop by, as we'll chat about the primary election day and what you should be ready for, what you'll need for election day, and really what's happening on your ballot right now. Voting ends at 8 o'clock. We'll talk that and much more here on More in the Midday. Haley Tentpass joins me next.
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2: More in the Midday here, WHBY. It's a full studio here in the Myron Construction Studio of WHBY. Haley Tentpass joining us, as well as young Caleb, our intern, making, I believe, his WHBY potential debut.
26: Well, I said that? I want his Gen Z perspective.
2: Yes.
26: So that's why we're bringing him in here today.
2: And today is a big day for the state of Wisconsin.
26: Yes.
2: It's election day.
26: It is.
2: Well, it's primary election day.
26: Partisan primary election day. And hopefully this isn't news to you today. A big decision maker to take us to our November general election on November 3rd. But for today, state's partisan primary election, voters will choose the candidates to represent major political parties during the general election this November. And under Wisconsin's open primary system, you have to select the party, and then you may only vote for candidates running from that party. So if you choose to vote in the Republican Party, you can't vote in the Democratic, the Green.
2: Correct.
26: Whatever.
2: I think that is such an important thing that a lot of people do forget for the for the primary elections is you pick one lane and you can't crisscross. That's pretty much how I interpreted that when I'm looking at the ballot. And where you can look for your ballot as well, for all voting information,

0: position as well, and his name is completely escaping me. Tom Tiffany has had a lot of the coverage in the past couple of months. Yes.
1: I think there's no such thing as a sure thing, but Tom Tiffany's definitely the front runner. We'll put it that way for the Republican side. And of course, the four big names on the Democratic side for your gubernatorial governor seat, I guess, potential to be on the ballot on November 3rd. You've got Francesca Hong, the state representative from Madison. You've got David Crowley, the Milwaukee County executive. Also Kelda Royce, the current state senator, and also Joel Brennan, the former Wisconsin Department of Administration secretary. So four very viable options.
0: Yeah, strategists have said both very strong candidates. And from what we've heard from strategists as well on the Democratic side, it'll be interesting to see who comes through. Francesca Hong, of course, has led most of the polling leading into today's primary. So it will be interesting to see what happens at the end of the day. And I also think it's interesting, you know, on the ballot, you do see seven names on the ballot if you choose to vote in the Wisconsin Democratic gubernatorial primary. Only four, like we mentioned, are still running for the party's nomination after what was really kind of a crazy summer.
1: Yes.
0: Crazy summer, to say the least.
1: I was surprised by that, too, looking at my ballot, that, oh, even the three people that did drop out, they are still on your ballot. So, well, you do have to be somewhat informed going to the ballot
0: box. And that has been a big, that had been challenged with the Wisconsin Elections Commission. Unfortunately, if you were an early voter and you chose Sarah Rodriguez, for example, that vote sadly does not count, which can be very frustrating for some people. Analyzing everything. So I brought in Caleb here because you had, I said when he walked in, I said, are you planning to vote today? And you went.
2: Yeah, I didn't know. I wasn't aware.
0: So I'm so curious, where do you, as someone, you're 21, where do you absorb most of your news and most of your information? And you're not breaking my heart if you don't say radio, but I am curious where you absorb most of your information.
2: Like information in general? I mean, I assume we're kind of talking about more on the politics side.
0: Or news in general. Yeah, where do you go to check for your daily news updates?
2: I'll be scrolling YouTube once in a while and there'll just be news stories popped up in the recommended. I really don't watch any news or consume any news content at all. Maybe I'll hear like tidbits from my family or what have you, but for the most part I kind of stay away from all of that. I got little tidbits that there was an election today, but that wasn't really, that was kind of a more subconscious thing.
0: Yeah,
2: you could say.
0: Well, hopefully we can convince you to head to the polling place today. I think it's also interesting how young people consume their news, and you know, it's also very interesting if you look at what's trending in those polls as well. And a lot of our younger generation have put a lot of faith in Francesca Hong in this primary election as well. So I know she's using platforms to reach people, likely using YouTube and TikTok and social media, and it'll be interesting to see where the chips fall later this evening.
1: Yeah, the nice part is, hopefully, fingers crossed for yourself and for our multimedia journalism team, hopefully the race is called sooner than later, just so it's not a late night. However, what we saw last week in Michigan, that very well could happen, where this thing is a little bit closer than what is predicted.
0: On a local level, too, I want to point this out. I thought this was really interesting, where in the Democratic gubernatorial, you are seeing seven names on the ballot, but only four are still in the race. There's been a movement out of Assembly District 3, Assembly District 3 currently held by Representative Ron Tussler, who as of a few days ago was running unopposed. But there has been a movement, a local candidate trying to get you to write in his name for consideration. Michael Goodwin, running now for Wisconsin State Assembly District 3 as a Democratic write-in, needs 635 write-in votes to be considered on the November ballot.
1: Interesting.
0: So
1: okay.
0: If this is your district, take a look. Michael Goodwin is his name, a father of three, a husband, a Presbyterian pastor, Appleton resident, and he wrote on Facebook, he saw how communities, nonprofits, faith communities in the state responded to help neighbors in incredible ways post-tornado, and made that decision within the last 2 weeks to...
1: Yeah, that's really
0: a
1: cool.
0: Hail Mary. So
1: I do like the idea of, as much of a travesty as it was for Menasha, obviously we wish that never happened, but 635 votes is that for write-in votes, that it's a lot, but it's definitely doable for a district like that.
0: Yeah.
1: So I think it's just

0: Today is a very unique day. It's election day, primary election day. I know I keep saying that, but November 3rd is the actual general election, but today is just as important. There's no ifs, ands, or buts about it.
1: Get out and vote. Yes. Myvote.wi.gov.
0: Yes, I think it's a very important day to say the least. Haley, is there anything else you'd like to...
1: No, I voted this morning. I have a little routine. I always go and vote to my local polling place, then I grab coffee.
0: Oh, nice.
1: And what was unique to me is that someone on my ballot, or could have been on my ballot, was at the coffee place this morning.
0: Oh,
1: so it was kind of cool to see them and say hello and say good luck and hope your day goes the way that you hope it goes.
0: You know what? It's a small world and it only keeps getting smaller when stuff like that happens.
1: Indeed.
0: I know my in-laws, they went to vote before they watched our little ones this morning. They were number 29 and 30. So they
1: and
0: were.
1: I didn't get my number this morning. So I don't know. I don't know where I stood. But yeah, just great to see people out there. And as always, thank you to anyone volunteering today.
0: Yes.
1: Your time in helping things run smoothly. We appreciate you. Hopefully you are brought all the baked goods and.
0: Good stuff.
1: All the good stuff today. Yeah.
0: What you do, like you mentioned, Haley.
1: It matters.
0: It absolutely matters. And they're volunteering. Like they're taking time out of their day to do this. So thank you, Haley.
1: Thank you, Caleb.
0: Thank you for joining us on More in the Midday. We'll wrap things up here after this on WHBY.
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5: 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It's back and gone! Another one for Churriot. And a fly ball to left. Got some carry. It's up and gone. A home run for Bowers.
6: 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Right here on WHBY.
0: Twelve fifty-eight. We're not there yet. It's not that that time. 12:58 here on More in the Midday. It's WHBY again. Primary election day. If you can, if you are willing, if you want to, I highly urge you go out and vote. Excuse me. It is your civic duty, if you will, to go out and vote. And if you want more information on any of the voting, what you may need when you go to the polling place, URL again, myvote.wi.gov. That's myvote, myvote .wi.gov. The polls, they close tonight at 8:00. All of your local polling information will be on that website. Again, myvote.wi.gov. And happy voting day. It is it's a special day, and one that we can kind of guide our future here for the state of Wisconsin and for some of our local races as well. That will do it for me today. I'm Alex Thomas filling in for Zach Morris on More in the Midday. Zach will be back tomorrow. Coming up next here, it's the Ramsey Show on WHBY. Have a great Tuesday.
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8: From ABC News, I'm Michelle Franzen. New details about a possible Iranian plot against President Trump and an elaborate deception plan to protect the president. The Washington Post reporting when the president departed the NATO summit in Turkey last month, he was secretly taken off Air Force One and onto a military jet using a catering truck. Here's ABC's Martha Raddatz.
9: The president walks up the steps to Air Force One, waves goodbye, the catering truck just below the plane. Then 5 minutes later, the press boards Air Force One off to the right while the catering truck pulls away, reportedly with the president inside. The truck is then seen pulling up behind another military aircraft parked behind Air Force One.
8: U.S. Marine and veteran Robert Gilman is on a flight back to America after his release from a Russian prison. Gilman was wrongfully detained on disputed charges for more than 4 years. The group advocating for his release says he was abused and is gravely ill. President Trump says he spoke to Gilman, who is being flown to a military base in Texas for medical care and evaluation. The president says he talked with Russia's president and he agreed to the humanitarian release. Severe storms sweeping through the Midwest. Tornado warnings in the Chicago area led to the evacuation of the air traffic control tower at Midway Airport. Audio of controller alerting aircraft captured on ATC.com.
10: We're going to evacuate the tower here shortly. I got you all in a place that you can hold. Endeavor 4712, I'll move you to your gate if you can get there, but we're going to leave the tower here shortly.
8: Both Midway and O'Hare put on ground stops. Flight cancellations and delays are building. The death toll in Western Colombia jumping again. More than 220 people confirmed dead following yesterday's major earthquake. Hundreds of others are still missing. The country's newly elected president declared a national disaster with rubble and damage stretching across multiple cities and communities. 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
8: In New York City, Luigi Mangione back in court today for the last scheduled pretrial conference in his state murder case for the fatal shooting of United Healthcare's CEO in 2024. The judge set jury selection for September 8th, but is still weighing a request to allow cameras at the trial. ABC's Peter Haralambos was outside court in Lower Manhattan.
12: Given the immense public interest in this case, Judge Caro saying that there are more than 80 media organizations from across the world covering this case and the strong public opinion about it, it remains to be seen how the prosecutors and the defense lawyers are going to find a jury that's able to look at this case unbiased and render a fair verdict.
8: Mangione is also facing federal charges. Signs the housing market continues to slump. Existing home sales slipping again between June and July, continuing a trend that began earlier in the year. That according to the National Association of Realtors.
13: Month-to-month sales of existing homes slipped 1.7% last month, a softer decline than the month before. And compared to a year ago, sales were actually a little higher. Realtors blame the 2026 drop on rising interest rates and a limited number of existing homes for sale. For sellers, the upside is that the average pre-owned house is sitting on the market for only 29 days.
8: ABC's
13: Jim Ryan, ABC News.
8: Another chance to win big, the Powerball jackpot. Now, balloon to $1 billion after no one matched the six numbers last night. The next drawing, tomorrow night. I'm Michelle Franzen, ABC News.
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6: At 105, it is mostly cloudy and 81. Good afternoon, I'm Jonathan Krause. A Kaukauna school teacher is accused of engaging in sexually explicit text messages with a minor. Ty Mackey was arrested by Kaukauna police on Monday. According to investigators, Mackey was in communication with what he thought was a child under the age of 16 via a chatting app. He's a fifth grade teacher at Riverview Middle School. A recall effort targets two members of the Winneconne School Board. Petitions are circulating to put a recall election on the November ballot for Katie Kalowertz and Dean Ackman. Recall supporters claim the two are closely associated with the group Moms for Liberty and fail to uphold the standards expected from a school board member. The group has until September 14th to collect enough valid signatures to force that recall. And Governor Tony Evers requests the Federal Emergency Management Agency come in to assess tornado damage in the Fox Cities. That would be another step toward the area receiving a federal disaster declaration.
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18: Normal is broken, common sense is weird, so we're here to help you transform your life from the Ramsey Network here in the Fairwinds Credit Union Studio. This is The Ramsey Show. I'm Jade Warshaw. Next to me, Dr. John Deloney. We're going to take your calls all hour long. Get involved. We've got Michael, who's in Springfield, Missouri, on line one. Hey, Michael.
19: Hi, how's it going?
18: Doing all right. How can we help?
19: Hey, so I am currently being offered a position in the company I work for that would require me to relocate to a much more expensive area. I was just calling to see how much should I push for. I like the company and I like the position, so I don't want to push too hard and have it get offered to somebody else. But I also don't want to undersell myself.
18: So is this something that you're viewing as salary, or is it a moving stipend? Like, how are you viewing the structure of this?
19: So I am paid hourly. The relocation costs would all be paid for the company card that I have. So I would use that, you know, pay for the U-Haul or movers, or however that's done.
20: But is your hourly wage going to stay the same in this new position?
19: That's what I'm asking, is how much I should ask for. We haven't gotten to the negotiation on what the salary would be for it or anything.
18: Do you have a sense of what it should? Do you have a sense of what it is?
19: So right now I make $42 an hour.
18: Okay.
19: And I live pretty comfortably in Springfield. Looking at the area I would be relocating to, rent wise, it looks like it's about $1,000 to $1,200 more for about the same rental in the area.
18: Uh-huh.
20: But that means groceries are going to be that much more expensive. Tires will be that much more expensive, right? There's websites with cost of living index that you can put in one zip code and it will compare it to another. I don't know them off the top of my head, but I've done it before. If you make this much money in this zip code, you'd need to make this much money in that zip code for it to be comparable. My bigger question is, what is it about this position? Because it sounds like you're about to cash in on a place where you like living. And you make a great hourly, like a really great hourly wage. What is it about this position you're worried about somebody else taking if it's going to move you to a town where you don't know anybody? It's going to be expensive. And your overall life, this life you're building is going to be of less quality.
19: So I really like the company I'm working for.
20: Yeah.
19: And this position would just move me up a level in this company.
20: Okay.
19: Kind of give me a quick boost in where I'm. I don't know how you like ranking with the company.
20: Okay. So would it be something
19: and the
20: that
19: area?
20: Go ahead.
19: Sorry. The area is, it's a very nice area, obviously, with cost of living.
18: Where is it?
19: You'd expect it to be nice. It is Charleston, South Carolina.
18: Okay.
19: They have, from what I can see, they have really good schools there, but like I said, it is much more expensive. That's the only thing I'm really worried about with this.
18: So if I take a quick look, and I would do this if I were you. I would just pull it up. Like, you could use a comparable, like what John said, or you could, you know, look in ChatGPT and see. But just me doing the search for you, if I worked in Springfield, Missouri, and I was making $42 an hour, if I wanted to move to Charleston, the equivalent would be somewhere around $60 an hour. So you'd go from making 87 a year to maybe 133 a year. And for cost of living, that's what they're saying is equivalent. This is just one search. I'm not saying this is the be all end all. Yeah, this is just me doing literally 30 seconds of research to try to see. And then from there on, I'd keep going down the rabbit hole and try to compare that a little bit further to see if you're on point or if you're way off. But that's the type of work that I'd be doing to try to figure out this number.
20: And don't leave it to chance. Like, actually look up, you've looked up rents, look up restaurants, look up local expenses, and actually get real numbers in front of you. But again, I want to go back to my original question. I didn't ask it good when I first asked it. My expectation for any company, if you're getting promoted and asked to move across the country, it's going to come with a significant salary change. And so either you haven't asked any questions at all, like you're just kind of flying blind here, or this company's not as great as you think they are. You know what I'm saying?
19: This was brought up to me yesterday, so we haven't...
20: Okay.
19: I'm trying to be... have all my notes in line and everything when I try to bring this up.
20: My negotiating rules when it comes to that, I always ask, is there a salary range for this position, or what's this position going to pay?
18: Yeah, it feels far down the line to not know anything about
20: exactly
18: salary.
20: And I'm always cautious when a business comes and says, hey, we've identified you for this job, you should take it. They're imposing their set of values on your life. You know what I mean? And it may be that you do the math, and not only the math, but like we get, I've just been there. I've wanted to move up in an organization so bad that I didn't stop and ask myself, what kind of life do I want? And there's places where you'll go where you might have to say, like, I would love to have this job. I'd even love to have this salary, but I don't want that life. Right? Because most companies, man, if they're going to pay you a lot, they're going to expect a lot, and rightfully so. And so you just have to ask yourself, do I want this life more than I like this company, I want to move up this company. But dude, my guess is if they're asking you to move across the company, they're giving you a promotion, they're eyeing you as a future leader of this place, the money should take care of itself. And if they come back and say, we're going to give you $1 an hour extra, then you're going to take a net financial loss, which I'll even say this. I've taken pay cuts to get to the position I wanted or get to the place I wanted because I trusted myself that over the next couple of years I would get to where I wanted to be financially, and that's worked out for me every time. But that's not always the case. And so if you say for 2 years I'll take this salary and as a family we're going to make this sacrifice because it puts me in a position for the next move, that's all fine and good. Just make those decisions clear-eyed.
19: Mm-hmm. Okay.
18: Is it just you, Michael, or do you have a family?
19: I have my niece that lives with me, and I have my son.
18: Okay. Yeah, just to kind of consolidate everything we just said, the first thing I would do is do what John said. I would just ask, you know, in a fine way, hey, is there a salary range? We've not talked about compensation at all. I just want to get an idea for what that might be. And then you can take that. And yeah, tonight I would go do some research and look further into it. And the biggest thing you want to look at, because we talked about restaurants, we talked about
20: childcare,
18: we talked about apartments, but eventually if this is the job you want, you're going to want to purchase a house. And again, just a quick search, I can see the cost of living for purchasing a home is significantly higher in Charleston than it is in Springfield. So those are the types of things that you want to just have in your back pocket as you're doing that negotiation, so you can really feel confident about what you're asking for and know that you're not asking for something out of just trying to get more money or trying to be greedy or anything like that, but there's a fair basis for what you're asking for, and it actually makes sense.
20: How old are you, brother?
19: I'm 27.
20: Okay.
19: I'll be 28 this year.
20: Any supervisor you have, when they're promoting you or you're working on getting another job somewhere, it can feel awkward to ask for a dollar amount. A good respectable company, a good respectable leader, a good respectable businessman will know this is just business and we're making a deal here. And if somebody looks down on you because you think you're worth this much, now obviously you can be obnoxious and way out of range.
18: Way off, yeah.
20: But if you say, hey, I've got two kids I'm taking care of, I'm a single dad, I'm handling this stuff, and this is what I would like, hold your head up high when you have that conversation. Be willing to take feedback, but don't go in there with your head down like, what are you going to give me? Be confident in asking for what you need and what you would like.

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3: Today, we'll see a mix of sun and clouds. A spotty shower or a thunderstorm is possible. Warm and humid, a high of 81. Tonight, partly cloudy, maybe a stray storm. Humid with some fog late, low of 62. Tomorrow, Wednesday, partly sunny with scattered thunderstorms. Warm and humid, a high of 83. From the WBY First Alert Weather Center, I'm meteorologist Steve Balog.
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0: All right, let's go to Kyle, who's in Lake City, Florida. Hi, Kyle. How can John and I help?
1: Hey. I wanted to see if y'all could help me put together a plan to clear all of my debt and be on the road to passive income.
0: I'd love that. But tell me more about the passive income.
2: Yeah,
0: part.
2: You said passive income, dude. Come on.
0: What do you mean by that?
1: I really would love to own rental properties.
0: Okay, got it. Okay, so tell us where you're at today, and we'll help you come up with a route to financial peace and wealth.
1: I just bought a house 2 weeks ago for $215,000 in Lake City. I do have a little bit of debt, personal loan. It's $5,500. I have a little bit of credit card debt between me and my wife. It's around roughly
0: $7,000. Okay.
1: And I think that's all of our debt.
0: Okay. What are you guys making?
1: I'm the only one that works. She stays home with the kid. I make around roughly $72,000, $75,000 a year.
0: Okay. And what do you take home currently a month?
1: It differs because I work so much overtime. But anywhere from, I'd say,
0: $4,000.
1: To? $3,600 to $4,200.
0: Okay, $3,600 to $4,200. That feels a little bit low. Are you pulling out for investing?
1: I do have a Roth IRA set up for my son and myself.
0: Okay. Alrighty then. Okay, so I like your goals. I like the things that you're saying. I like the things that you've already started putting in place, which is I do want to start investing for the future. You clearly know that home ownership is an important part of the equation. The only thing that I would tweak is the order that we're doing this, so that you can get the most bang for your buck, number one, and so that you can really be on a firm foundation as far as your financial foundation is considered. So keep that in mind as I lay out for you what I would do if I were in your shoes and what I am doing as someone who is, kind of in your shoes, right? So the first thing that I would do, Kyle, is I would pay off this debt, because as long as you have debt, number one, you have risk in your life. And as long as you're making debt payments, you don't have the full income, your full income at your disposal to use it to build wealth, to use it to buy an income property. Would you agree with that?
1: Correct.
0: Okay. Yes. So that is thing one. So let's figure out how can we pay off this debt. Do you have any money saved?
1: I do not.
0: Okay.
1: I've kind of just, I've drained myself moving into this house.
0: Got it. Okay. So that would be my first order of business, is I got to pay off this debt. I don't have any savings, so I'm actually in a really precarious situation here. No savings,
1: yes,
0: lots of risk. So numero uno is I want to get $1,000 saved. We'd call that baby step one around here. I'm going to tell you about seven different steps to get you to where you want to be. The first step is $1,000 saved. It's not the be-all, end-all. You're probably thinking, Jade, that's not much at all. It's not. It's just enough that if something happens, the car breaks down, you have a flat tire, something pops up that you forgot about, you don't have to use a credit card or go into debt in order to cover it. Okay. So how quickly how quickly do you think you could get $1,000 saved? Most people do it in 30 days.
1: Well, I currently own two vehicles and I'm trying to sell one of them. So, that would be my emergency fund.
0: Okay. How long has the car been for sale?
1: Roughly 2 weeks.
0: 2 weeks. Okay. I like that idea, but I also like you going out and selling something that you can offload quickly, picking up a part-time job, having kind of a backup plan in case the car doesn't sell in the next 2 weeks, because you need that $1,000. And then if you do that, when that car does sell, you can actually use that to start paying off more of this debt. Right?
1: Yes.
0: So these cars that you're selling, what will they bring?
1: I'm trying to sell it for $4,500, but that's on the low end, it might bring three.
0: Okay. And then what will you drive?
1: I have a truck.
0: Okay. That's paid off?
1: Yes.
0: Okay.
1: Both of all of our vehicles are paid off.
0: Okay, great. So offloading this vehicle, working extra, not only will you have baby step one saved, but now you can do baby step two. You can start to pay off this debt, smallest to largest. So I think I heard you say $5,500 on a personal loan and $7,000 in credit cards. Is it just one credit card for $7,000, or is it multiples?
1: No, there's two credit cards.
0: Okay. So whatever is the smallest one, start with that one. You'll be able to knock it out and maybe some of the next one when you sell this vehicle. But do you see what I'm getting at?
1: Yes. Snowball.
0: Yep. And then once that's done, now we can go to baby step three. Do you know what it is?
1: No, ma'am.
0: Okay. 3 to 6 months of expenses. And what I mean by that, it's not 3 to 6 months of paychecks. It's 3 to 6 months of what it takes to keep your household operating. So you need to know that number. And if you don't know that, you'll figure it out when you do your every dollar budget. We'll make sure you have it before you get off the line. So those are your top three goals. And it's going to take you a couple of months to accomplish that. It's not going to take you all year. I think that you've got the money and you can go fast on this. But once you've got that, now we start the wealth building phase. Then we can start investing 15% into retirement. We can turn that nozzle back on, 15% of your gross income into retirement every single month. You can start with a Roth IRA. If you have access to a 401k through your employer, you can do that. And then at the same time, you can put a little aside for your kids' college. And if you have extra money to throw out the mortgage, you can do that. And that's how we're building wealth. All of those things, making sure we have savings, which is basically insurance against debt, right? Having that 3 to 6 months, making sure that we're investing in retirement so that when the day comes and we are not able to work anymore, there's money. Making sure that we're utilizing money. Making sure that we're utilizing the forced savings account, which is the equity in our home, right? And then finally, after that, now we can start saving up to pay cash for real estate, which is the only way, John, that we would suggest buying real estate.
2: Yeah,
0: homie, here.
2: Listen, brother, like the words passive income, they just give me hemorrhoids now, dude, because it's not real. Like if you ask any landlord who's truly invested in their properties, it's a hard life, right? And this idea that you're just going to buy something with no money down, I mean, that's how Dave went bankrupt. Just going to buy something with no money down. And they're just going to make all these payments. Nobody tells you about the roof that goes out or the air conditioner that fails. And if you've bought something with no money down or 5% down and you're trying to just get the renter to cover this, nobody tells you about COVID anymore when they suspended rents for a year or more, depending on where you live. Like it's a recipe for disaster. And so if you save up the money to buy a rental property, you want to have your own, that's a great, that's amazing. And that cash will come in and you'll build up a stockpile of cash to replace the roof and the air conditioners and whatnot. But it sounds to me like what you need is to start thinking about, is this a career I want? Or can I work side hustles? Can I work jobs on the weekends? Can I build the career I have to create this extra financial margin? Because the fantasy of, I'm just going to buy a bunch of rental properties and just let them set off to the side and they're going to do their own thing, it's just not, for most people, it's just not real, especially if you're in a place where I'm going to get two or three. And I hear that all the time, Jade, but they cash flow.
0: Yeah.
2: And it's like right now they do. Or if there's a dip in the market and like I went through in 08 and 09, like suddenly the house is worth half of what, right? It just, there's so many variables out there.
0: Absolutely.
2: And it's just this idea that I'm just going to get checks mailed to my house. Like Publisher's Clearinghouse in the old days, it's just not real.
0: Yeah, having the right expectations, I think, going in is so important. I feel like that's what you're laying out. If you think that it's going to be easy, you've set yourself up for failure. And not to say, I mean, there's people out there who do it, right?
2: Yeah,
0: there's people who go about that route. But the truth is, what I laid out for you is a proven plan. It's a proven structure. It's worked for the last 30 years. I did it. George Campbell did it. John Deloney did it. We've all done it and it's worked for us. And not only that, but we talk to folks every day and we see the results of that plan. It's 7 steps. And I didn't get to the last one. The last one is you finally have no debt, no payments. You're able to live and give like no one else. And so if you follow this structure, Kyle, or anybody who's listening, if you follow this, you're going to become a person who's a financially responsible adult. You're going to build wealth, right? The time is going to pass anyway. You're going to build that wealth. You're going to have peace. You're going to have freedom in your finances. And this is the way to do it. This is the way to do it with the least amount of risk and the least amount of friction and the most amount of control over your actual money.

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3: 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First alert, meteorologist David Ernst has a wet midweek forecast. 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And Brian Jacobson from Annex Wealth Management joins us to talk about the latest on Wall Street.
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23: Today, we'll see a mix of sun and clouds. A spotty shower or a thunderstorm is possible. Warm and humid, a high of 81. Tonight, partly cloudy, maybe a stray storm. Humid with some fog late, low of 62. Tomorrow, Wednesday, partly sunny with scattered thunderstorms. Warm and humid, a high of 83. From the WBY First Alert Weather Center, I'm meteorologist Steve Balog.
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25: That wills are so important. If you don't have a will, you better get one. Because here's some of the information that people don't realize about wills. They're not about your age or how much stuff you have. That is the number one thing that people say to me. I don't need a will. I don't have that much stuff. Or I don't need a will. I'm not old. Guys, if you're an adult with people you love, if you have kids, if you have pets, if you have anything that you want handled a certain way, you need a will. It gives your family clear direction when they need it the most. So if you're ready to create one, I want you to go to mamabearlegal.com. That's where I made my will with Sam Warshaw. And if you're a person who's like, hey, Jade, I don't know if I need a will. I'm just not really sure where to start. I want you to text the word quiz to the number 33789. Okay. Text quiz to 33789 and we'll help you figure out which option fits your situation.
26: And I'm going to speak to this. What you just said a second ago, like, I don't have that much stuff. Just imagine you're 21 and you're in your first apartment and you have a guitar that you like. And yeah. Even you thought, I'm going to give my guitar to my buddy. What if I die, I'm giving it to my buddy. Cool. But I want you to understand, if you, something was to happen, you get in a car, something god awful happens, right? And your mom goes up to the apartment and says, I want to get in there and get my daughter's clothes or my son's clothes.
25: Thank you,
26: they're
25: John.
26: They're going to say, no, you don't have legal right to this stuff. We got to give it to the state. And then your family has to go fight the state for that photo of your grandparents. Don't like it's, and it's as simple as getting online with Mama Bear Wills. Again, when we moved from Texas to Tennessee, that's what I went to Mama Bear Wills and made a will just until I got covered, until I got here and could sit down with an estate person. But like, so this is something that Jade not has used, mm-hmm, is what I've used, but it's something that simple. It doesn't cost hardly anything, and you can just, so that your mom can walk up, your dad can walk up and get your stuff. And if you've got kids, you got pets, God help you, dude. Like, man, you got to have protection for your family. It's just a way of saying I love you when you can't say it yourself anymore. And go get a will. There's no reason to not have a will.
25: I agree. I'm so glad you said that because it's so true. I said it in the little read here, but it's true. That's the number one thing is people say, I don't have anything that's important. And if you just stop and think about the people who are important to you, that's the exercise.
26: That's it.
25: Think about the people who are important to you and how much you value little things, a cookbook, you know, a piece of jewelry, that pair of shoes, like whatever it is, there are things that you value about other people. It's the little things. I can tell you, and I know you feel this, it's the little things that when you receive them, you're like, oh, I love it.
26: Or maybe it's not stuff. Maybe it's not even a piece of jewelry. It is giving your folks, your older sister, your younger brother, let them go to your apartment and pack your things up as part of the healing process. Right. Yeah. And I know this sounds so morbid, but give them the grace that they don't have to go fight some faceless, nameless bureaucrat or some apartment owner or some rental house owner for an opportunity to grieve. Mm-hmm. Like, just get a will done. I don't care who you are, where, get a will done, man. Just
25: I agree. All right. Yes.
26: My son's not 16. I mean, he's 16. He's not 18. He has a long written out, here's, you know what I mean? He gave it to me. And when he turns 18, that'll be one of the first things we do is I want you to take ownership of this.
25: And, you know, we should have said this too. If you have children, you're tripping if you don't have a will, because that is if you don't have a will and you have children, the state will decide what happens with your children.
26: That's right. My buddy John says if the only reason to not have a will if you're married with kids is if you hate your spouse and kids.
25: Man, I know that's right.
26: That's the only reason to not have one.
25: Yeah. Okay.
26: So get a will. Get a will.
25: All right. We've made you feel guilty.
26: No. I'm not trying to make you feel guilty. I'm just saying, like, there's just no excuse.
25: It's adulting. 100%. Yeah. All right. Let's go to the phone lines where we have Madison in Denver, Colorado. Hey, Madison. How can we help?
0: Hi, guys. Thank you so much for taking my call. I'm a longtime listener and big fan.
26: Thanks for calling. What's up?
0: So I am wondering if my husband and I are morally obligated to give his sister $5,000 to pay a retainer for a lawyer.
25: Why would you be morally obligated to pay someone else's legal fees, Madison?
0: So, little backstory. She got into this relationship about 2 years ago. Married the man despite all of our family's warnings, has a six-month-old baby with him, and he is emotionally and mentally abusive. And so she was kind of having conversations with us about wanting to leave him because of the abuse that was occurring. Mm-hmm. And, you know, in one of those heated family moments, you know, my husband said, you know, if you need money, like, we'll help you out. Like, we'll help you. We're not going to let you fall on your face. Uh-huh. And so that was kind of the backstory of the conversation that was had. And then yesterday, she came to my husband asking for $5,000 to pay the retainer. You know, I think initially, I think it's less about the money. We're in a good spot. We're in baby steps 4, 5, and 6. I think his family knows that we do pretty well financially. And we're kind of getting pressure from other family members about, you know, hey, you should give her the money. And I think initially I was on board for that. I didn't think that it would be $5,000. But also I thought that there was going to be behavior change associated with this. And since she has left them, I mean, it's been pretty erratic spending. She got back into alcoholism a little bit, and part of me just really feels in my soul that this is a bad choice.
25: Okay. And I was going to say that, and this is no gotcha, by any means, but when the way you laid out the question, let me know that you already didn't want to do it, because no one frames up giving as a moral obligation if they already kind of know it's not a moral obligation. So when you said that, I was like, she doesn't want to give this money. She's got a good reason. I already knew that you were going to get to that. I think, you know, it's not a moral obligation for you to do this. The question is, do you want to do this? That's question one. Do you want to do this? Is this a need that you feel like you want to meet? I think is the question that I'd ask. And there's part of this, Madison, that I want to take them, even though they're the people that you would be helping or enabling, deciding on how you want to view this. I want to take them out of the subject for a moment. John, tell me if I'm wrong here.
26: Go ahead. Okay.
25: Let me lay it out. Yeah. When I look at this, I see people that you love and people that you love struggling, right? And so it's hard to watch people that you love struggling. So part of the question you have to ask yourself is it going to be harder for me to watch them struggle and go to sleep every night knowing, man, they're struggling. Maybe I should have helped. Maybe I shouldn't have helped. Is that going to be more of a soul tax on you? Or is it going to be more of a soul tax to be like, I can help in some way. Let's decide what that helpful way is and put a boundary around it and be wise there. And then will I sleep better at night if I do that thing? And then I'm not watching them struggle in the same way. That's kind of what I go through in my mind. And I think that that could be a helpful way to think through it for you and kind of remove them and their drama from the situation for a moment.
26: And I'll add some complexity. Is that cool, Madison? Because I know this is already a simple enough issue in your home, right? To me, there's two separate issues going on here. And I'd have to think through I'd have to go down a rabbit hole and get all morose and like sit in my room with my light, like my dark lamps, and think about this. Like the word moral obligation, okay? My impulse here, so just take this as for what it is, my bias, my gut instinct here. This has nothing to do with her. And this has everything to do with, I think all of us have a moral obligation to help kids.
0: Yeah.
26: Okay. So my first impulse is forget this adult who's misbehaving, who we told her don't get with this guy, because that's clouding this whole issue.
25: Right.
26: Right now you got a kid.
0: Yeah.
26: Your niece or nephew is in an abusive household, and I'm coming guns a-blazing for the kid. right?
0: Yeah.
26: And so I'd have to sit down and say, is that moral? This, who knows?
25: But that's separate from the money.
26: I'd feel an obligation about getting involved there. Now, the second thing that seems like it's clouding it is, I'm going to be crass, okay? I'm just going to say it, and yeah. I might overstate my case a little bit. You don't like her.
25: Right.
26: You don't like his dysfunctional family telling you what to do. You don't like that suddenly you want to do something nice, and now it's on you. And your husband's the one who said, we'll help you and do whatever. So he laid it out. If this was me in my house, I would not write her one penny. I would maybe commit to paying the attorney fee directly.
25: Yes. So good, John.
26: And I'm not going to borrow any money. She's not going to owe anything back, but I'm going to have some stipulations on the safety of this kid. And if I'm going to get involved that way.

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6: All right, let's get right back into it, where we have Andy, who's in Rochester, Minnesota. What's up, Andy?
7: Oh, not too bad. How are you guys?
6: Doing all right. How can we help today?
7: I may have created a savings monster out of my husband, and he is just anxious that we aren't saving enough for retirement, and I feel like we are, and I feel like we're in a good spot where we can kind of pull back a little bit.
8: Okay, let's do something that's very culturally out of step, okay? For you and your husband, let's stop feeling for a second, and let's just look at math. Because investment's a math problem. It's a number.
7: Yep.
8: So when you say, I feel like we have enough, and he says, I feel like we don't have enough, you're always going to be at an impasse because you're expecting your bodies to solve a problem they weren't designed to solve. What's the math y'all are dealing with right now?
7: So over the last couple of years, we've paid off over $400,000.
8: Wow.
7: So we just kept that. I know. It's been kind of wild.
6: Is that including a mortgage?

0: like $3,200 a month and just
1: sure
0: have a little more to live off.
2: What do y'all both like? What's your combined take home income?
0: About $180.
2: Okay.
1: Okay. And how old are you guys?
0: So I'm 32 and my husband is 42.
1: Oh my gosh. And he's concerned that you're not going to have enough money for retirement. Well, how much does he think that you need for retirement? Does he have a number in his mind, or is it an ever moving goalpost?
0: It seems to be an ever moving goalpost. He's like, I want to create generational wealth for our kids. I don't want our kids to ever worry about having to care for us.
1: Uh-huh.
2: Well, if he keeps on this pace, he's not going to have to worry about that, because they're not going to know him and they're not going to feel an obligation to care for him.
1: And if he has a goal, he can honor you both by making it a clear goal. I want to have $33 million. I want to have $25 million. I want to have 15, right? He can say what he wants in a complete way. Do you know what I mean? Versus it being, I don't know when we'll get there, but
2: right. We
1: got to get there.
2: Because he's chasing a feeling. I want to say something, and I want Jade to push back if I'm wrong, okay? Are you ready? Ready for this, Andy? Jade, I have a struggle, and this is a personal struggle, because I've made this mistake, I think, is a mistake in my own house. When I'm married, we have goals for what we want our life to look like now and down the road.
1: Right.
2: I don't get to have my own investing goal that my wife, that I drag my wife behind the back of my truck with, right?
1: Yes.
2: And vice versa. She can't have, I have a goal to spend this much money every month, regardless of what's down the
1: road. Yeah, you got to meet in the middle somewhere.
2: There you go.
1: At some point.
2: So Andy, he has a goal for what he wants the future to look like, which is an imaginary goal, right? It's based on a gut feeling. And y'all have to sit down and create where y'all want to be. Right? Because if he has a goal of generational wealth and you have a goal of relational wealth, you want your kids to have these wild, fun memories with the two of you. When they think of their dad and they're off at college, they want to smile real big and they can't wait to come home and hug his neck. Like, those things are going to be incompatible at some point. Right? So we have to say, what is that going to look like in the present tense and in the future? You know what I'm saying?
0: Yeah.
1: So let's put some numbers around this in a way that I think you can bring this to him and make sense and know that you've done your homework, okay? So I hear what you're saying, and I agree with you. I think at this point, with the money that you've earned, with the debt you've paid off and the wealth that you've built, yeah, I think that there might be some pulling off of the gas pedal that you can do. That being said, let's pretend you did it the Ramsey way and you only invested 15%. I don't know. It sounds like maybe you're investing more than 15%. Is that true?
0: Yeah, we're probably closer to 40 to
2: 40.
0: 50.
1: Okay,
2: yeah.
1: And that's outrageous. So let me just let's bring this to your husband. What's your husband's name?
0: Andy.
1: His name's Andy too?
0: Yeah, we're Andy Squared.
2: Oh, your house is awesome.
1: Now wait one sec. Okay, Andy's. You already have $1 million in retirement. Let's pretend that you just continue to contribute 15%. Right, so around $2,200 a month. Maybe you did $3,000 a month. And you're only in your 30s, 30 and 32, I think I heard you say. So let's say at the age of retirement, let's say you let this grow until age 60, 62. Do you understand that that's $33 million?
0: I know, I have ran the numbers, but I feel like he needs to hear it from someone other than me.
1: Have you shown it to him on it? Have you shown
0: I
1: him?
0: Have. He's like,
1: and then when you say, okay, here's the math. How much money do you think, based on your math, do we need to retire comfortably and build generational wealth? Challenge him on that level based on your math, not your feelings. Show me the math that you believe the numbers that we need so that we can understand this on a numerical level, not just a feelings level. Because you disagree on feelings. You feel one way, he feels another way. But we can all agree on math because math doesn't lie, right?
0: Yeah.
1: So that's what I would do. And then I would kind of be a little strong on, I believe that $33 million is enough.
2: That's pretty generational.
1: I think that's pretty generational. And if you want to build it out further and say, you know, if at this age, this is assuming we don't make any more money, you can go more into the depths if you want to.
2: But I also think there's something else here, Andy. Tell me if I'm reading between the lines here, okay? And I'm happy to be wrong. There's also a part of this, you miss your husband.
0: Yeah, I mean, it's

0: I mean, he works so hard, and we do have a lot of fun, and, you know, his job allows us to travel the country, but it's like...
1: Those are work trips. Those are work trips.
0: Well, we actually go with him. His work pays for us to go with
2: him. But he's working.
3: It's not a family vacation.
1: And so what I'm saying is, at some point, you need to sit down and say, I feel like an accessory to the life that you want to live. We get to go along on the trips, and while you're working, me and the kids, we're forming, like, parallel lives. You know what I'm saying?
0: Yeah.
1: And that's the conversation beneath the dollar amount. I miss you. I want to build something with you. I don't want to be along for the ride of whatever it is you're building and doing.
0: Yeah.
1: And by the way, we're talking $30 million.
3: If that's not enough, then I may as well give up today.
1: And none of this is, hear me say it, none of this is shade on him. I totally get it. Like, he wants to work hard. He's scared to death. He's reading every headline in the world saying that it's all coming down. I get that he's just trying to go do what he can control, which is, I'm going to make as much money as I can. I totally get that impulse. But the conversations, A, it's a math problem, and y'all are going to be more than fine, barring some wild incident. And if there is some wild incident, you know what? We'll deal with that then. But beneath that is, y'all have two kids. Y'all have a different life now, and we have to rebuild our marriage the way we want to build it. And right now, it sounds like you're living the life that he's hell-bent on creating. And that's a lonely place to live. Even if you get to go on cool trips, but you don't get to do trips together. You get what I'm saying?
0: Yeah.
1: Am I right or am I off?
0: No, I think you're right. I think he's just so anxious because both of his parents have literally nothing, and we're also supporting them in their retirement, and it's, you know, he just doesn't ever want to put our kids in that position.
3: It hasn't taken anything away from, it sounds like, being able to help them hasn't taken away from your ability to invest 40% every month.
0: Yeah.
3: I think you guys really, I think there is a strong difference between what's happening in reality and what it feels like. And I think you guys need to spend a lot of time looking at, John, I feel like I'm taking your content here, but no, looking at the facts.
1: Just look at facts, yeah. And a definition of anxiety is, I'm going to go to the future and find potential problems and drag those problems into the present and try to solve them. You can't. Y'all have done such an amazing job. Keep saving, keep being generous, but also live and enjoy your lives.
3: And feel content for once. You can never feel content if you don't have a clear picture
1: That's right.
3: of what success looks like.

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2: From ABC News, I'm Michelle Franzen. Search and rescue operations continue in Colombia. More than 200 confirmed dead after yesterday's powerful earthquake. The State Department says U.S. disaster assistance response teams will arrive in Colombia today. ABC's Faith Abube is in Medellin.
3: In Cali, at least 20 buildings collapsed, falling to the ground. Rescuers using their bare hands and buckets to scoop debris as they search for any signs of life. Travelers at the airport taking cover under a counter, desperately waiting for the shaking to stop, parts of the ceiling falling just feet away. Nearby, people stranded in a cable car in the air, wires shaking.
2: New details emerging in an elaborate plan to protect President Trump from an Iranian threat. The Washington Post reports when the president left the NATO summit in Turkey last month, he was secretly taken off an Air Force One plane using a catering truck and then boarded another military plane. Here's ABC's Martha Raddatz.
4: The White House neither confirmed nor denied the Post reporting, saying in a statement, the new Air Force One is a state-of-the-art aircraft that has been fitted with high-level security protocols that ensure the safety of the president and his staff. As the president has said recently, there are many enemies of America who have their sights on him, and we use every tool at our disposal to address those threats.
2: In Seattle, new scrutiny on how authorities communicated with the public during last month's deadly mass shooting at a food festival.
5: Leadership in Seattle has been criticized for their lack of communication with the media and public in general as a mass shooting unfolded late last month at the Bite of Seattle Food Festival. Seattle's police chief was forced to resign, and now the mayor is asking Seattle's inspector general to conduct an after-action review of public communication to identify delays in communicating public information and recommend improvements for future critical incidents.
2: ABC's Alex Stone,
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2: More women are being forced to drive longer distances in order to deliver their babies. That according to a new March of Dimes study, small towns being hit the hardest. Here's ABC's Jim Ryan.
7: Of the nearly 100 labor and delivery units forced to close in the past 2.5 years, more than half were the sole birthing facility in that county. While it's the smallest communities being hit, those communities are often in the most populous states. The result, according to March of Dimes, 1 in 4 American women aren't receiving prenatal care during the first trimester of pregnancy. PNC.
2: A recall going out for one of the world's most popular vehicles.
8: Toyota is recalling certain recent versions of the Camry over concerns the instrument cluster could fail when starting the car, knocking out power to things like the hazard lights and the seatbelt reminder. The National Highway Traffic Safety Administration says this increases the risk of a crash. More than 500,000 of the popular sedans are being recalled from the 2025 and 2026 model years. Toyota says it'll notify owners by September 21st and that dealers will fix the issue through a software update. Mike Dubusky, ABC News.
2: A Maine lifeguard is speaking out after he says a great white shark dragged him 6 feet underwater. Greg Wilford works at the Scarborough Beach and was on shark patrol when he says something grabbed the rescue buoy and that strapped to his body and pulled.
9: Once I realized that it wasn't a boat, I was fighting for my life.
2: Amazingly, Wilford was unhurt. He also ran out and closed the beach. I'm Michelle Franzen, ABC News.
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13: At 2:05, it's mostly cloudy and 81. I'm Jonathan Krause. A Kaukaunas school teacher is accused of engaging in sexually explicit text messages with a minor. Ty Mackey was arrested by Kaukaunas police on Monday. According to investigators, Mackey was in communication with what he thought was a child under the age of 16 via a chatting app. He's a fifth grade teacher at Riverview Middle School. A statement from the Kaukaunas Area School District says that Mackey has been placed on administrative leave. A Kimberly man that damaged dozens of vehicles at Fox City Stadium will pay more than $140,000 in restitution. Clint Freeberg was found guilty on 3 counts of felony criminal damage to property as part of a plea deal that saw 44 other charges dismissed. Freeberg keyed dozens of vehicles in the parking lot during a Wisconsin Timberwolves game back in July of 2023.
14: WHBY, Menasha, Oshkosh, Brilliant.

0: right, guys, welcome back to The Ramsey Show. We're here in the Fair Ones Credit Union studio, continuing to take your calls. We've got Jessica on the line from Dallas, Texas. What's up, Jessica? Jessica, you there?
1: Hi, can you hear me?
0: Yeah.
1: Yeah. What's up? Hey, Jade and John, thanks so much for taking my call.
2: What's up?
1: I need your help making a decision. My husband and I are very indecisive, and so we need you all to tell us what to do. Unfortunately,
2: we're good at telling people what to do.
1: Well, thank you. Unfortunately, my husband lost his job last week.
0: Oh, no.
1: And was laid off. Yeah. Thanks to the Ramsey plan, though, we're in good shape.
0: Okay.
1: But we do have an upcoming trip to Hawaii coming in October. I'm just kind of stuck. I'm not sure if we should go or not.
0: I understand that.
2: We'll get to the emotional part because that's big. Let's be crass and just talk math. Mm-hmm. So if y'all have no debt and you have $1 million in cash in the bank, or not, that was dumb. If you have $250,000 in the bank and this trip is going to cost 10 grand, That's one thing. If y'all are newly debt free but you still have your mortgage and it's going to be pretty tight, that's a different thing, right? So where are y'all financially?
1: So we are debt free except for our mortgage.
2: Okay.
1: And I will say the trip is paid for, like our flights and hotels paid for. So this is basically just our spending money and boarding our dogs. So I'm thinking around $3,000 for those two things.
0: Okay.
1: I work, so I bring home around $5,600 a month.
0: Okay.
1: And my husband is actually, he's being paid through August, and then in September he's receiving a lump sum settlement of $40,000 before taxes.
0: Okay, so he's getting $40,000. What other emergency funds do you have?
1: We have $21,000 in like the designated emergency fund, and then we have about $25,000 in various other sinking funds for things that we would be able to access, you know, in the case of a emergency or, you know, if we were really in a bind.
0: The biggest part of this is your income, the $5,600 a month. Can your household run on $5,600? I mean, I know it might not have all the bells and whistles, but can you guys live on that without having to touch other money?
1: I mean, if we went back to how we lived in baby step two,
0: that's probably what I mean by not all the bells and whistles.
1: Yeah.
0: You could pay the mortgage, keep everything running. You may not be able to take as many vacations, may not do as much shopping or eating out, right? But everything can keep going on the $5,600?
1: I mean, realistically, it's around $7,500. But if I needed to, we could walk that back even more.
2: I think you should do that regardless with a job loss.
0: Yes.
2: And here's why. There's the math problem part, but there's also the, like, you're in a big storm. Mm-hmm. And so I would, it's a thing you could control when things feel like they're out of control. And so just the exercise of you and him sitting down saying, okay, our lives have changed drastically for this season. Let's control. Well, one thing we can control is how much we go out.
0: Mm-hmm.
2: And one thing we can, and it helps you metabolize this loss, and it's a loss. Getting laid off out of nowhere is a loss, right?
0: And you can't control when the next job is going to hit.
2: That's right.
0: He's going to get a new job. We just don't know when. And going back to the trip, especially going back to that Hawaii trip, I appreciate that the flights and everything like that are paid for. But I don't think that the trip is going to change your life if you go or if you don't go. But if you choose to go, which I think is probably okay.
2: I would, yeah.
0: I don't think you're going to enjoy the trip if you haven't done the math that John and I are talking about. If you don't feel good knowing, hey, we can exist on the $5,600. We did it before. We'll do it again. This is how we'll do it. We've already looked at the plan. I think if you know all of that, then you'll be able to go and you'll actually be able to relax on the beach.
1: Yeah.
2: And I also don't, y'all are in the grief stage here. It's like if you lose somebody close to you, there's that sense when it happens, I'm never going to laugh again. Like, the thought of doing something fun down the road seems absurd. The truth is, y'all have set yourself up. You've already paid for 90% of this trip. You're going to have $100,000 cash between the 40 grand that you get paid and your emergency funds and sinking funds. Y'all are going to be okay financially. But don't make a decision right this second in that smoke, in that haze of grief, on something 3 or 4 or 5 months away from now.
1: Sure.
2: Does that make sense? What's his prospects look like for getting another job?
1: I mean, he started looking, you know, the day that it happened. He does have an interview this week already.
2: Great.
1: He was laid off about five or six years ago, and it did take about 7 months for him to find something. And so...
2: Okay, what was that like for y'all?
1: I'm worried about.
2: What was that like? Forget the money part of it. What was it like in your home with a guy who's been searching for 7 months?
1: Yeah, not fun.
2: Okay, it's exactly right. I recommend to any of my buddies who get laid off to go get a something job.
1: Yeah.
2: Go do something. And be hustling all the time to get interviews and all that kind of stuff. And a something job will let you go, right? I'm not talking about something that's going to cage you up from 8 to 5. I'm talking about just go get a job. Something you have to get up, you have to shave, you have to shower, you have to get up and go move, say hi to people. And it just helps you walk a little taller. And when you have those interviews, you're a different version of yourself because you're productive, you're contributing to your house, you're doing a thing. You get what I'm saying? So even if you said, I need you to go make $2,000 a month, and we're going to keep our life exactly the way it is right now.
0: Yeah.
2: Like, there's a psychological benefit to him and inside of his own skin, inside of his own house, inside of his own marriage that's going to be way more important than that $2,000 he brings home.
0: Right, because then you know, hey, no matter what, I've still got this, $86,000 bank, you know, in the bank. I've still got savings. We're still keeping our normal lifestyle going. I'm just looking for a job. There's not... yes, he's going to feel pressure, but there's not the same financial pressure riding on it every single day. And that does show up in interviews, and that does show up in how you, you know, show up to these opportunities.
2: And let me tell you this. Y'all have kids?
1: We have one. Yeah.
2: Okay. How old?
1: 12.
2: Perfect. I have a vivid, vivid memory of an older man at my church who got laid off from his corporate exec job. The following week, he became the church's janitor, and he did that for a year. He was there on Wednesday nights till late. He was there on Saturdays cleaning up the building. I'm going to go do something. And then he got paid pittance. But in that year, he began to ask himself what's important, what's the math on this, what's the emotion, that just heartbreak of getting laid off. And he went and got a teaching certificate and became a teacher. And I remember seeing him at the fair to go get a teaching job. And he changed his whole life. But that, as a young person, that was instilled in me as, oh, that's what men do when you get laid off. You go do the next job, and then you might have a chance to change your career. So this is going to be a blessing for your 12-year-old to watch, too.

0: Hey guys, George here. I love the movies Angel makes because they always deliver great entertainment. And I want to tell you about their newest movie coming out August 14th, The Brink of War. It's a historical drama about the 1986 summit in Iceland, when President Reagan and Soviet leader Gorbachev faced each other in the height of the Cold War with the fate of the world on the line. It's got Jeff Daniels in it, Jared Harris, J.K. 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
4: Today, we'll see a mix of sun and clouds. A spotty shower or a thunderstorm is possible. Warm and humid, a high of 81. Tonight, partly cloudy, maybe a stray storm. Humid with some fog late, low of 62. Tomorrow, Wednesday, partly sunny with scattered thunderstorms. Warm and humid, a high of 83. From the WBY First Alert Weather Center, I'm meteorologist Steve Balog.
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0: 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Alrighty then. Sarah's in New York, New York. What's up, Sarah?
1: Hi, thank you for taking my call.
0: You bet.
1: I have a job offer on the table that I have not accepted because there's a caveat for buying a car. So I currently make $85,000. When I started, we were in a commission base where we got just under $35,000 when we were hitting plan. The new position is a 140 base, and they're guaranteeing the salary for a year. So the first year is going to be 170. Okay. Both my cars are paid off. But neither of my cars qualify. They want a 2023 or newer. And they're giving $750 a month for the car, but I don't have enough to buy something that's that new. And I'm in baby step two.
2: Are they asking you to buy a new car because they've done some sort of matrix algorithm for reliability, or is this vanity?
1: Job. It's a sales job. So
0: okay.
1: I would need to put customers in my car. They are not offering a fleet car. So I would need to bring physicians with me places.
2: Okay. So they want you to be fancy.
1: So my 2014 is not going to be cutting it.
0: How long will they pay you $750 a month?
1: That is the entire time you work there. Everybody gets that amount, whether your car is paid off or not, and it also covers maintenance and insurance and whatnot. So I did some math. I can get a payment for under $300 a month. So obviously it's low, but it's still taking out debt.
0: The risk is on you.
2: Well, I remember the heartbreaking conversation between a buddy who took an executive job that came with a car, that came with all the stuff, and when things got tight at the company, the first thing that went was car stipends.
1: That is my worry.
2: I remember that conversation because I was like, oh, dude, you should probably not work there anymore. Not because of, but just if they're going to tell you, here's what we're going to pay you, and suddenly they start taking off dollars and cents and then say, no, that was a perk. That's not a place I trust. So anyway.
0: So let's think through this for a second. So is it just you or your husband too, or?
1: My husband as well, but we have two young kids, so he's mostly home. He's bringing in maybe $700 on the side. It's not a ton.
0: Okay.
1: Both our kids are too young for preschool, so we saved on daycare.
0: Tell me about your current vehicles. What do you have right now?
1: 2014 Chevy Malibu, 2017 Hyundai Sonata.
0: 2017. Okay.
1: Two small cars, nothing crazy.
0: Uh-huh. And are they paid off, or you're still working to pay them off?
1: Yeah. Fully paid off. Neither of them are worth more than a couple grand. They both have high mileage.
0: Okay. So what I'd be looking for, what I'd be thinking about, when does this job start, by the way? When do you have to, what's the timeline here?
1: I have to accept by Friday.
0: Oh,
1: so,
0: Lordy. Well,
1: yes. It doesn't start until October. So I do have a little bit of time, and we do have a sinking fund for a car. It's about 3,000, just under 3,000 right now.
0: Okay.
1: So I could potentially get something. I just don't know if
0: I can get something. Here's what I'd be noodling around with my husband to see if we want to do this. I'd be looking, you said it's got to be a 2023. Was there a mileage thing on it, or just needed to be a 2023?
1: No mileage requirements.
0: Okay.
1: They have a small to mid-size SUV. They want to be able to fit enough customers in the car, so it's like they want like four seats minimum.
0: Minimum.
1: No two-seater, no coupe,
0: Yeah, okay. So I'd be scouring the interwebs for what that is, and it can have high mileage, and you can get it at a deal. And over time, if you wanted to, and this is if you want to do this deal, then at that point, you're paying cash for something and they're paying you a stipend, $750 a month. You're not going into a car note. I in no way would go into debt or a car note to do this because they are I don't know who this company is, but I guarantee you they have millions and millions and millions and millions of dollars. And for some strange reason, they're putting $30,000 of risk on you. And that's just not okay with me. That bothers me because I'm like, you've got the money. Mm-hmm. why are you putting the risk on little old me, right? So I certainly would not go into debt over this. But if you're thinking, hey, we can cash flow this, and for me to make $170,000 a year instead of 85 is a good deal, and everything else looks good, that would be my only caveat, is let me go on Auto Trader or wherever I can find, and let me find something from 2023 that fits the seating requirements, that's got a ton of miles on it, that I can drive for a little while, that's not costing me an arm and a leg, because they're out there. And let me see, price that out and see, okay, I've already got $3,000. Can I find anything for 8 or 10?
2: Or between now and October.
0: I'm
2: even okay if y'all are on baby step 2, if y'all want to pause and stack cash. And
1: okay. Yeah, we've pretty much paid off everything. We have like $5,000 left on credit cards.
2: Okay.
1: We have a good chunk that we've been dropping.
2: I'm okay if y'all want to pause and just say, okay, from now, from August until October, can we put aside several grand a month? Can we get there? And I like Jay's, like, finding a nice used Toyota, used Lexus, like with real high miles on it, you can get a deal.
0: Yeah. I'm looking. I've seen a couple of things on here that might be possible.
2: And have a plan that in 1 year, that car rolls over to your husband who's driving the kids around, and you'll have saved up enough to buy yourself another nice car.
1: Okay. I appreciate it. Thank you so much.
0: Yeah. There's a really cool, go on KBB.com, and you can find the 10 best used SUVs under $10,000. And I think that's a really great place to start and just to get some answers on what you need.
2: But I want to, Jade, what you said is super important. Some actuary in a back room made the case, you know what? Let's make them hold the note. Let's make them hold the depreciating asset. Mm-hmm. It's better for us to make them go buy their own tools, and we'll give them this much dollar amount, because we don't want to deal with it.
0: Yeah.
2: And anytime somebody says that, fine, they get to do that. But what they're saying is, you deal with it.
0: And you got to look out for you, because they're looking out for their best interest.
2: That's right.
0: So you get to look out for your best interest. And in this case, certainly not taking on the debt.
2: Yeah.
0: My goodness gracious.
2: I do believe if you took October as the start date, and two people, you and your husband, got in a room and just decided, what must be true for us to come up with this dollar amount by here? Y'all can figure that out.
0: Yeah.
2: Yeah, whether that's we got to call Aunt May to come over and watch the kids, because I'm going to up my work hours, he's going to work up his hours. We're going to just go bananas between now and October. We're going to go baby step 2, lightning. I don't know. I'm just making something up. But like, take debt off the table, because I think everybody on the planet would say that's a good deal. It's not that big of a deal. Plus, I'm going to get a stipend. I'm not going to think about it. But man, I cannot get that experience out of my head.
0: No, I think what you're saying is right, and I do think that sometimes when folks are on baby step 2, they get tunnel vision on being on baby step 2, and I can't do anything else but pay off debt. But the truth is, if you're going through a job switch, that is a bit of a storm mode situation where we would say, hey, this is a major life change. You're relocating, you're changing your job. That is a time that we would tell you to pause the baby steps anyway to get your life. You know what I'm saying?
2: Yeah, yeah.
0: And so this makes sense. There are times, let me pull up another example. Obviously, when we talk about paying off debt, we're like, do the debt snowball method, right? List them smallest to largest. But we also say, hey, if you can get out of your car and if you can sell your vehicle today, that might not be the smallest debt, but if you can sell it to get right side up, right? So there's times where you need to look at it more critically.
2: More nuance and creatively. Yeah.
0: And go, okay, what is it that I'm actually trying to do here? I'm trying to pay off debt. It is a good deal for her to take a job for $170,000 when she's currently making $85,000.
2: Correct.
0: So if that means we have to pause for a second in order to get the dat-gum job, that makes sense.
2: Right.
0: So that's just, I don't know. Sometimes I feel like we can get a little forest for the trees. What's that analogy?
2: Yeah, we start staring at the trees when it's a forest. Yeah.
0: Yeah, so there's nothing... You're not doing the wrong thing by pausing the baby steps temporarily so that you can get this car, so that you can get the job. Get the job!

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14: Today, we'll see a mix of sun and clouds. A spotty shower or a thunderstorm is possible. Warm and humid, a high of 81. Tonight, partly cloudy, maybe a stray storm. Humid with some fog late, low of 62. Tomorrow, Wednesday, partly sunny with scattered thunderstorms. Warm and humid, a high of 83. From the WBY First Alert Weather Center, I'm meteorologist Steve Balon.
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15: Welcome back to the Ramsey Show. Let's go straight to Sharon, who's in Jacksonville, Florida. Hi, Sharon. You're on the line.
16: Hi. I have a really interesting question. I am going through a divorce after a long time, 26 years. And I'll be walking away with having to pay the equity that's in our home of $375,000.
15: Wow.
16: And so I haven't been in, had any major debt in a long time. So I'm trying to figure out if I have a balance on a current mortgage at $90,000 and it has a 1.625 interest rate.
15: Oof. Oh my but gosh. What's it worth?
16: Thinking of, it's worth $950.
15: Oh, okay.
16: But the new, so I was thinking about doing a cash out refi, but the new interest rates are 6.275.
17: Yep.
15: Yeah.
17: Yeah, it's the world you find yourself in. What is it about this house that you want to hang on to?
16: I mean, I've been living in here for 15 years, and I know I don't think I would want to rent.
17: Sure.
16: So it would.
15: Well, you wouldn't have to rent.
17: Yeah, if you sold it for $900, you pay off your $90, and you're down to just. I'm just going to do easy math. You're down to $800. You paid the $375, and now you've got after realtor fees, you've got $400,000 cash to go do whatever you want.
16: Right, but then if I go buy another house, then I'm going to have to buy it at these new market rates.
15: Yes.
17: Or you go write a check for the fanciest condo in the block, and you don't have yard maintenance or house maintenance or anything like that.
15: And I want to hold, I want to halt real quick before we go forward, because I think that this is going to be really important to have this mindset going through this conversation. Things are going to change.
17: Yeah.
15: You're divorced now. That's a huge change. So having a changed interest rate is probably one of the smaller changes that you're going to experience, right? So I want mm-hmm. you to approach the conversation knowing that there's a lot that's going to change. Interest rates is kind of par for the course on this.
17: Or here's another way to say
15: it. Does that make sense?
17: Everything in your old life is over.
16: Yeah.
17: And so, and that's hard to metabolize, especially if you didn't ask for this divorce, if you didn't want it and it's been thrown on you, or if you did ask for it and you just wanted to keep your regular life just minus your marriage. Everything is different now. And I see a lot of folks want to hang on to their house because it's where they've lived forever. It's where the kids are. It's I want to try to keep a semblance of my old life while also dealing with this huge schism. And I guess what I wanted to tell you, Jay's trying to tell you, the life you had is over. And if part of your new life includes this house, great. We'll help you get there. But it is going to come at a significant cost. Things are going to be different. How do you, what is your take-home income for a year?
16: Yeah, about
17: $200,000. Okay.
15: Excellent.
16: After taxes, yeah.
17: So
16: excellent.
17: You're doing great financially.
16: Yeah, I can afford it.
15: Mm-hmm.
16: I haven't had debt in so long. Well, major debt. The only debt I really have is a $30,000 remaining on a vehicle loan. I know how y'all love vehicle loans. But I have $30,000 left. I got $550 in TSP, $100,000 in a Roth IRA. $96,000 in an annuity and about $50,000 cash.
15: Wow. Great job.
17: Yeah, you're doing great.
15: I really think that I think what John said is really true, and take some moments to think about that. If you end up keeping this house, you do the cash out refi, you refinance at, you know, current rates, 15-year fixed rate. Yeah, you're going to have a higher interest rate, but you're going to get to keep your house. So there's the trade-off, right? You're deciding this is worth doing that action, right? So you do that trade-off. Yeah. Or your other option is, you know what? Yeah, fresh start sounds good. I'm going to take my cash, my $375,000, my $400,000. Maybe I'll see if I can find something in cash that fits my needs. Maybe I will rent for a season, save up a little bit with it, and then do something in cash. Or maybe I'll use it as a down payment on what I want, right? Those are the options. All of them are a trade-off in some form or fashion, and your choice gets to truly be, which one do I want? And I think that if you can frame it like, I get to choose, that's kind of cool. It's not being forced on me. I think that's a good mindset to try to approach this.
17: I've been married 24 years, and I'm trying to put myself in your seat. I think the last thing I would want to do is walk back into that house. But that's just me. I know everybody's different, but I would want a completely clean slate if this was happening this way.
15: How long do you have? Yeah. How long do you have before he needs to get the $375,000 payout?
16: September 1st. So I did start the process of a cash out refi. Of course, I'm not necessarily bound to it, but it's just.
17: Do you want to have a lot of change? What basically would be a $450,000 mortgage at 6.25%?
16: Yeah, I know. That's the thing. Psychologically, just knowing that, you know, we're already down to $90,000 and can quickly pay it off and have the lowest interest rate ever and now paying five times.
15: I mean, that's a grief. That is something 100%. Yeah, sharing to grieve, because that's tough to internalize. Just hearing you say it, that is something that you guys probably fought together to get to build that level of wealth. And then it feels like it's kind of ripped out from under you. That, I mean, hearing you say it makes me sad for you.
17: Yeah. But if a thing you found yourself wanting or heading towards, and this was a light at the end of the tunnel, was freedom, this financial freedom, versus a $900,000 house, right? Then if you want to pursue freedom, then sell the house, take the $375,000 plus some cash you have in reserves, and take out a $100,000 mortgage, buy a $500,000 house and have it paid off in a year or two. Right? And it's going to be a different house, mm-hmm. and it's not going to be as big, but you can get a smaller house that's still got all the amenities on the inside for $500,000, and you're taking out a much smaller loan than 4.5. You know what I mean? You're 90 plus this 375 mm-hmm. at a high interest rate. It just depends on what kind of life you want moving forward.
15: Yeah, Sharon, how old are you?
16: 54.
15: Here's what I would do. We're talking a lot of concepts and ideas. What I would do tonight is I would go and I would look in my area and I'd say, okay, what's it cost for my needs as they are today? What do I need? What is it that I want? Write that down on paper. What do I want in a home? And then start looking and seeing what does that cost? And then let's start putting some closer numbers to the math. Okay, if I sell this, if I get what I want for the house, after I give them the cash out, after closing, after fees, what realistically would I take home, and put some real numbers around that? And then think, okay, this annuity, I could probably take some of that money, take some of that $96,000 and add it to my down payment. It's not a wonderful investment anyway, so it'd be better invested in a piece of real estate. And so you've got options here. I think if you put a little bit more due diligence to the actual numbers, I think you're going to come out with what John was saying, which is how to get to that same place of peace, financial freedom that you had before. It's just going to look a little different.
17: And while you're doing that math, ask yourself, like, look at a blank sheet of paper and ask yourself, what kind of life do I want to have now? Probably the most common conversation I have with folks who are going through divorce or just on the other side of divorce is parsing through, like I said earlier, like, I'm trying to hang on to the old life I had, drive the same cars, live in the same neighborhood, and there's something powerful about exhaling and just getting real, real sad. That life is over, And now I'm in the driver's seat of what comes next. What kind of life do I actually want to have? And that's when you ask yourself the things about yard maintenance. And you may love mowing the lawn. You may love doing flowers. And so that's going to be cool. You may say, you know what? I've hated doing the lawn. And in this new life at 54, I'm basically control alt deleting. I don't want that. I want to do something else. And so, but it gives you space when you realize, oh, I'm trying to hang on to little shards of my old life and just saying, uh-uh. And in that process, if you say, here's the life I want to create now at 54 by myself, I got a killer income, I got lots of resources and margin, I've worked my butt off over the last 25 years to give myself this margin, and you say, no, I want this house, I love this house, I want my grandkids to come grow up in this house, then awesome, that's going to come at a cost. All, like Jade, what you said is perfect. All these decisions come with trades. And instead of making the trades from a place of weakness, make them from a place of, this is the life I want to have. And then I'm going to make trades in that direction.

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9: If you watch the show on YouTube or on Spotify, jump in the comments and let us know what you're thinking about. What connected you to the show? What connected to you about today's show? Why can't I talk today, John? What connected with you about today's show? That's what I'm trying to say.
0: I'm a good-looking guy, and it has that effect on people.
9: What?
0: Never mind. She's like, ain't that good-looking.
9: What are you saying? No, I know what you're talking about. Okay, yeah, get in the comments. We want to hear, but don't be mean. I see what some of y'all are writing in these comments. I'm not going to name any names, but I know who the trolls are. Just letting you know. Okay, let's go to Caleb, who's in St. Louis, Missouri. What's up, Caleb?
10: Hey, good morning or good afternoon, guys. It's a pleasure being on the show. I'll get right to my point. I make $95,000 a year. I'm working 13, 14, 15 sometimes hours a day to try and get my family out of $60,000 of debt. That's credit cards and just poor management on my part. And my wife and I are about to expect our sixth child, and we want to have seven total.
9: Holy smokes! Wow.
10: Yeah. Okay. Yeah, backstory, 10 years ago, I was single, and a guy who I knew from my church called me and said, hey, I got this daughter. I think you guys would hit it off, and I want you guys to marry and have a bunch of kids. And 10 years later, here we are. So my question for you guys is, I'm trying to knock out my debt so I can start building my wealth. And my question is, can I and my wife, by the time we're retired, I'm 40, she's 32, be millionaires following your principles. I

0: right? $95,000 a year is what you're making. Obviously, your wife is home with these beautiful babies, and you've got $60,000 in debt. Have you done the calculation? When are you going to be debt free based on today's numbers?
1: So I was debt.
0: First
1: of this year. Oh, I'm sorry. Can you hear me, guys?
0: Yep. First of this year.
1: Yeah, the first year I was at $60K. I'm down now to $25,000 in debt. I'm hoping to knock it out by Christmas.
0: Oh, so, you're already down to $25,000. Okay, so Christmas Day. Wow, Christmas Day, you're done. I love that for you. And then how long do you think it'll take you to save up 3 to 6 months? How much is 3 to 6 months for you?
1: Caleb,
0: get somewhere where we can hear you clearly.
2: There you go. Now you're back.
1: Okay, sorry, guys. I'm not moving.
0: That's all right.
1: Yeah, I would say it's probably going to take, after Christmas, probably about 3 to 4 months to get my 6 months of income saved.
0: Okay, good. And so then from there on, I mean, you know how this goes. We start baby step 4, which is you investing 15% of your gross income. Do you guys have any money in retirement at this point?
1: Yeah.
0: No. What was it?
1: No, we do not.
0: Okay, so let's pretend that at, let's see, that would put you at 41?
1: Yes.
0: So let's pretend at age 41, you start investing, and you invest 15%, so around $1,100, I calculated $1,187 a month, and let's give that 20 years to grow. So if you were to do that with nothing currently saved, you'd have $1 million in 20 years if you have it invested well the way that we teach, okay? So that answers your question. But there's also part of this, we believe that a big part of building wealth also is in your personal residence. Are you guys buyers or renters, or how do you live right now?
1: We have a paid off home.
0: You have a paid off home?
1: Yes.
2: How'd that work out?
0: Moly.
1: My father-in-law generously gave us a house at our wedding.
0: So he was like, wow, that's crazy.
2: So it's y'all, you and your wife could sell that house today and all proceeds would go to you?
1: That's correct, yes.
2: How much is this house worth?
1: We had it appraised, it's between $6,000 and $6,500.
0: Okay.
2: Yes.
0: So that's the answer to your question, Caleb. You can be millionaires if you keep doing what you're doing now. You're walking the baby steps. If you keep doing this and then you start investing the way you teach, the way we teach, you will have over $1 million plus your personal residence. It's going to be over $1 million. And again, that's if nothing changes. That's at the bare minimum. The truth is you're going to go through life. You're going to earn more money. At some point, some of these kids are going to get out of the house. Maybe your wife will pick up some work. This is the worst possible scenario is you make, you know, you earn $1 million at this income. So, you know, it's going to be above and beyond that.
2: It's awesome. And because Caleb, you started this fight, I'm going to finish it currently. The Astros are in first place, and the Cardinals are in third place in their respective divisions. So just need to say that out loud.
0: Is this the baseball?
2: This is baseball.
0: Okay. I love it. Somebody knows what we're talking about. It's not me.
2: Call me talking about that Brad Lidge home run.
0: All right. Let's go to James in Atlanta, Georgia, which is, I do know this, home of the Atlanta Braves. All right, James, you're on the line. Help us out, buddy.
3: Hey there. How are you guys?
0: Doing good. How can we help?
3: So my wife is going to be going to dental school in the summer of 2028. We start the application process in June of 2027. We're currently on a get out of debt journey. We started this year. I've been listening to you guys since March, and we paid off about $18,000 of our $80,000 in debt.
0: What's that?
3: And we want to know if we can go to dental school without taking out student loans.
2: So the answer is maybe. But I want to frame your question up, okay? I want to reframe it. The way you stated this is happening in this particular time frame. And I want you to think about not, because that's going to get you in trouble. Because it has to happen. So the cheapest public in-state tuition is manageable, and especially if you have a year or 2 year runway. But if you say, we're going to dental school, she's going to dental school in this time, that's when people end up in for-profit schools, they end up in the most expensive private schools because that's all they got into or whatever. So it's first saying, if we can afford it, we're going to go in this time frame. And that sets a fire underneath you. And yes, depending on what schools you go to, there are public schools. And I mean, they vacillate so greatly in cost. But I'd be looking for what's the most reasonably priced for

0: public school that we can get into, especially in state. If you have to start going paying out of state tuition, man, they'll kill you on that. If you go to a fancy private schools, that can get you underwater real quick. And if you start going into the for profit schools, man, that can be a nightmare.
1: So the only in state school currently is in Augusta, Georgia, and it's $109,000 for approximately for 4 years.
0: Okay.
1: And then in surrounding states, it ranges from $250,000 to $350,000.
0: It's $109,000 for 4 years. It's $109,000 every year, or that's the total?
1: $109,000 for the 4 years. The
2: okay.
1: in-state tuition there is $27,000. But if you guys have, from the research I've done, it can be pretty hard to get into dental school, and most people apply to many and get accepted into few.
0: And that's the challenge you're going to run up against. And y'all just have to decide now what our principles are. $25,000, $27,000 a year is, I think, a great deal for dental school.
2: I think so, too.
0: But that means you're going to have to live like freshmen in college, and you're going to cash flow this thing. And we're not going to look at it as $109,000 over 4 years. We're going to look at it as $27,000 a year. And what can we cut? What can we add? You're going to work other jobs. Y'all are going to save up money between now and then. Like, all that's very, very doable. And I wouldn't blink twice about somebody spending $27,000 on dental school. That's great, man. But if you don't have it, you don't have it. And I do get you described the exact trap. I've just sat with students in all sorts of medical helping professions over the years. They're so desperate to get in that they end up getting in a place that they just simply can't afford.
2: Yeah, that's a really good point. I think the two caveats here is I would make sure the debt is paid off first.
0: Yes.
2: Because that's the only way you're going to have the margin to be able to really save up the $2,200 or whatever it is every month to pay for this. And the other thing is, what is your job? What are you doing? Because while she's in school, she ain't working.
0: Right.
2: So that means you're going to have to bring in enough money to float the boat and pay for tuition, which I think you can do. You just have to be very intentional.

0: If you want to win with money in 2026, you can't keep living normal. Normal's broke. 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
3: Cali hit particularly hard. Entire apartment buildings seen splitting apart, leaving clouds of dust and rubble.
4: It is primary day across six states, including Minnesota. The state secretary's office says more than 241,000 voters cast ballots ahead of Election Day. The highest number, the office says, of early votes cast ahead of a primary in any non-residential year, presidential year. In South Carolina, Republican voters casting ballots for the second time in 2 months on who will replace the late Senator Lindsey Graham after his death in July. Graham's sister Darlene Graham, appointed by the Senate to finish out his term, which ends in January. She's running in the GOP primary for the full-term seat. Severe storms taking aim at the Midwest and portions of the East Coast today. ABC News meteorologist Samara Theodore says many areas are under flood warnings.
5: That spans from Chicago to Indianapolis, Cincinnati, Charleston, West Virginia, right on into the DC metro area. And this is through this evening, with some of the heavier rain arriving in the next couple of hours in parts of Virginia and North Carolina.
4: Earlier today, a tornado warning forcing workers at air traffic control tower at Midway Airport in Chicago to evacuate and causing ground stops in place. A U.S. Marine on a flight back to America after his release from a Russian prison. Robert Gilman was detained for more than 4 years on disputed charges. According to the group advocating for his release, Gilman is gravely ill and suffered years of abuse. 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
4: Luigi Mangione was back in a New York courtroom for a hearing in a state case in the fatal shooting of United Healthcare's CEO. The judge overseeing the state murder trial says jurors will be kept anonymous over concerns they could be subjected to harassment, intimidation, or improper outside influence.
8: Judge Gregory Caro made the announcement when Mangione appeared in court on Tuesday for a brief conference ahead of his September 8th trial for allegedly murdering United Healthcare CEO Brian Thompson. Citing concerns about jury harassment and intimidation, Judge Caro said only prosecutors and defense lawyers will have access to the jurors' names and addresses. Judge Caro justified his decision by noting that individuals identifying themselves as Mangione's supporters have made inflammatory and hostile statements outside court and have signaled plans to try to speak with prospective jurors. Peter Haralambos, ABC News, New York.
4: Data centers driving a massive construction boom, but some communities complain of noise, pollution, and massive spikes in energy bills. There are also concerns about how much water data centers use to cool all the equipment. Frank Willey is assistant director of the Global Energy Center at the Atlantic Council.
9: The models that the hyperscalers are running right now use a tremendous amount of power to run the calculations and algorithms that are advancing the U.S. ability to advance AI.
4: Willie says companies building data centers must be more transparent with communities and local leaders. Michelle Franzen, ABC News.
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15: Good afternoon. At 3:05, it's cloudy and 83. With WHBY News, I'm Terry Kavarik. A Kokona school teacher is accused of engaging in sexually explicit text messages with a minor. Ty Mackey was arrested by Kokona police on Monday. According to investigators, Mackey was in communication with what he thought was a child under the age of 16 via a chatting app. There's no evidence any children in Kokona were involved. The Menasha Common Council approves additional funding for cleanup of tornado damage. More than $567,000 will be used to pay for tree removal, waterway cleanup, and overtime expenses for city workers. Governor Tony Evers has requested the Federal Emergency Management Agency come to the area and assess the damage, which would be a step toward potential additional recovery funding. And Plexus is the latest local company to pledge $1 million to tornado relief efforts.
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16: Welcome back to The Ramsey Show here in the Fairwinds Credit Union studio. Continuing to take calls about your life and money, 888-825-5225 is the number to call if you want to get on the show in case you were ever wondering. We have Gabriel in Columbia, South Carolina on the line next. Hey, Gabriel.
17: Hey, how are you guys?
16: Doing good. How can we help?
17: So a few months ago in April, my wife committed an act of financial infidelity against me. I knocked over a bag and spilled out a couple papers for credit cards, and we had agreed no credit cards like 3 years earlier. And I, you know, asked her some questions and found out that she had taken one of those mail credit card offers and taken out $7,000, or used it for an amount of $7,000. We've moved past it.
18: No, you haven't.
16: You're here.
17: I paid off the cards.
18: Yeah, you haven't. Well, you're still here.
17: In some sense, we did. In some sense, I haven't.
18: There you go.
16: You paid off the money, but emotionally, you haven't moved past
18: what
16: it.
18: What was it? What did she spend it on?
17: So, I'll give a little context quickly, but we went through a period where we were all sick. We have two kids, a 1-year-old, a 3-year-old. She's a stay-at-home mom, and when we all get sick like that, she just really feels a lack of family we have in the area and a lack of help. And she really wanted to like make money to afford to like pay for help. So she signed up for this like get-rich-quick TikTok millionaire course where they say, oh, if you don't make $15,000 by the end of the course, we'll refund you the whole cost of the course or something. And, you know, that was what she said to kind of justify it. Like, oh, you know, I would have been able to pay the money back no matter what. I of course thought it was a scam and I didn't trust it. So as soon as I found out, I had her cancel it.
18: Sure.
17: But I was also like, you know, obviously you can't do that. You can't go behind my back and do that. And it's not like I don't provide for you. I mean, we could have had a conversation about that. And we talked about it, and, you know, she, I guess, didn't feel heard sometimes. So that's the stuff we've worked through more. We have better communication now. But, you know, for even more context, like when we first got married, I had no debt. And I found out a month before we got married, she had $10,000 in credit card debt. Mm-hmm. I just paid it off of my savings at the time. And she also had student loans, and we're almost done paying those off. But I do harbor resentment because, like, I just feel like she's brought so much of this negative financial weight into our marriage. And it was one thing when it's like, okay, first year of marriage, she agreed no more credit cards. But then things got a little tough, and she, you know, went behind my back and took these.
16: Why do you think she, because it's trust on both sides, right? One is just a little, like, hers is more deceitful in that way. But why do you think, and if, I don't know if you've asked her this, but why didn't she trust you to tell her, you know, before you got married that she had $10,000 in debt? Why didn't she trust you to say, hey, I saw, you know, because I'm just thinking about conversations in marriage, and it's like, hey, I saw this thing on TikTok. I think we should try it. They guarantee $15,000, right? Why does she not trust to have those just kind of candid conversations? What do you think's going on there? Because there's trust on both ends that's lacking.
17: To be honest with you, she didn't have a great relationship with her mom, and I think she grew up lying a lot or hiding things to as like a survival mechanism. Okay. And we've kind of been working on that where I'm like, you know, I'm not your mom. Like, you actually have to communicate clearly to me and tell me the truth about how you're feeling or what you're thinking and what you want to do. But you can't just tell me things are fine and they're not.
18: But let me interrupt here. You're exactly right. And you have to be a partner who can hear her feelings and not say, well, that's not a big deal. Look what I did last time, right? Because that puts you in a position of, if you're not, I don't use this word flippantly, if you're not a safe place for her to unload and just sit down and say, here's what I'm feeling, or you try to immediately go fix it instead of just sitting with her, then her nervous system's going to just go on automatic replay of her childhood. Now, I'm not saying anything she did is right. Don't hear me say that.
17: She shuts down.
18: Do what?
17: Yeah. She shuts down. Like, it's right. If I get angry or something, and she just, like, stops talking, or she'll just say whatever will make me happy, but I know it's, like,
18: right.
17: Not
18: so
17: real.
18: We'll get to the what do you do next, but I want you to hear what Jade said. Often these trust issues are because neither of you trust each other. And you learning to say things like, thank you for telling me that, and that's it. Even if you think the thing that she says is a big deal isn't a big deal, say thanks for sharing that with me. Or here's a magic phrase. Tell me more about that. Instead of, nah, I don't care about that. We're not doing that. Tell me more about that. Right. What is it about a TikTok thing? Like, tell me about that. And then you can, after she tells you about it, you can laugh and say, that doesn't make any sense at all to me. I don't feel good about that. But that's different than, that's stupid. We ain't doing that. You get what I'm saying? It's an ethos in your home that you're both welcome at the table. Right? Mm-hmm. So when it comes to rebuilding any sort of trust, the path forward is, you have to give her a roadmap and say, here is how we can we're going to practice trust again. And like, I want to pull our credit report. So hopefully you've already done that. If you you have done that?
17: Yeah, we did. And we're on the baby steps together. I'm like a Dave Ramsey addict now. we're working through that.
18: You know what? We hear this all the time. Some zealous husband dragging their wife through some program. And it might be that she feels about Dave Ramsey as you feel about a TikTok plan. Right? And it's sitting down and saying, here's the kind of world we want to create. And the challenge you're going to run into trying to reestablish trust is, bro, you are a scorekeeper and you've kept a record of every right and wrong in your marriage. And you're bringing up stuff from before you got married and conversations. Address the elephant in the room, which is, I have a wife who doesn't always tell me the truth. For whatever reason, I have a wife who doesn't always tell me the truth. And then she knew this was a big core value of ours, of mine. She agreed to it. And she went behind my back. And that shattered this trust. Or really probably didn't shatter it. Probably just brought to surface trust issues y'all had. You got to make a path for her, because you're not going to feel a certain way And if you try to say, like, are constantly looking for, I want to feel like I trust her, man, that finish line is going to move every time. Say this week, if you get to make up the path, and then she as a grown woman gets to decide if I want to walk that path. I want to see your phone. I want to see our joint checking account. I want us to have the Every Dollar app so we can both see every transaction. I want to freeze on both of our credit reports so we have to, and the other person gets to keep the code. So if somebody wants to open up a credit card, then they have to go through each other. I want to close the Amazon account. You get to decide what that path is, and my hope is that you're not punitive with it, but this is a way that you are going to be able to exhale when you start to get nervous again. And she is going to say, I'm all in on this marriage. I had a lapse in judgment. I screwed up, and I'm full tilt forward with you. Does that make sense? And then you've got to decide, brother. I'm not going to drag up every time we get in a fight, every time she does something, every time I get mad, I'm going to bring up stuff from 5 years ago, 10 years ago. Man, don't be that guy. Don't be that guy. Deal with the problem in front of you. And I think that from what it sounds like, the real issue in your home is you have a wife that you don't trust, and y'all have to get to the root of that. Y'all got to be able to tell each other the truth.

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4: Tonight, the skies will remain a little bit on the hazy side, maybe even some patchy fog mixing in later on tonight again. Lows back in the low 60s, and the chance of a couple of pop-up showers remain possible. It is going to be quite humid, too. Tomorrow, highs back in the low 80s with more scattered thunderstorms. From the WBAY First Alert Weather Center, I'm meteorologist Nolan Kane.
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9: Hi, thanks for taking my call, guys.
8: Faux show. How can we help?
9: So me and my fiance just started step two within the last month. We have a total of around $225,000 of consumer debt before a mortgage. And I had actually just got a new car like a month before. And then once I started the program, I'm like, that was a bad idea. So my question is, I have my vehicle. My vehicle, I owe about $29,700. My fiance actually has a lease and he has a year left. And we also have his motorcycle that he owes about $13,500 on, and I think it's only worth about $9,500. So we have negative on all of them. We obviously have negative on mine since it's brand new, and his has about $7,000 or $8,000 in negative since it's a lease and we've only had it 2 years. So my question is, how would we go about selling them to get used ones with the negative, and like how would we go about that without?
10: So- I'm going to come out swinging here, but I'm going to tell you what I would tell my older sister if she was asking me the same question. Mm-hmm. I would tell you what I would tell my closest friends in the world, okay? And I only say this because I would not have a job if everyone's plans always worked out. So please don't refer to y'all's debt and our, what we owe, until you are legally married and you have a process, a legal process for unwinding it. The number of times I've heard dating couples or cohabitating couples or even engaged couples start paying each other's debts off and then they break up. And I know you're like, no, that would never be us. I'm just telling you over and over, untangling that nightmare, or people saying, I paid off 20 grand of her whatever and then she broke up with me. And there's no recourse for that. You get what I'm saying? And so what I would challenge you on is y'all run this plan. Y'all are engaged. Hopefully y'all gonna get married soon. But y'all run this program in parallel, dealing with your own, what you make, what your life costs, what you owe, and handle it that way. And then the day he puts a ring on your finger and you won on his, now there's a legal, there's a way to legally separate this without it being a nightmare. You get, it'll be a nightmare still, but you get what I'm saying?
9: Yeah, I get what you're saying, but we've had our finances combined for a while now.
10: I know, but that's not great. That puts you in a very vulnerable position.
9: Okay.
10: So if, how much money do you make every year?
9: Well, just me or combined with us combined?
10: Just tell me about you first.
9: Just me, about $55,000.
10: $55,000. And if you had to take all of the debts that you have, what would they be?
9: Oh, I have to add them all up.
8: Well, we know his lease wouldn't be part of it, and his motorcycle wouldn't be part of it. So you'd have the $29,000 car.
9: We have an equity loan on our house together, too.
8: A what?
9: We have an equity loan on our house.
8: Oh, boy. Whose name is the house in?
9: It's in his, but I'm on the deed.
8: But the mortgage is in his name?
9: Yes.
8: Okay, then it's his debt.
10: You're in such a vulnerable position, Kristen.
8: So let's keep it 100 right here. So the truth is, all the debt's really in his name except for the $29,000 car, which is yours. That's the truth. Those are the facts.
9: I have some student loans and a few credit cards.
8: Okay, tell me about your student loan. Okay, tell me your student loans, your credit card, and your 401k loan amount.
9: My student loans have about $28,000.
8: Okay.
9: My 401k loan, I have about $3,300.
8: Ooh, okay.
9: Yeah, and then I have
8: credit card.
9: A couple small credit cards that I still need to pay off.
8: What are those?
9: About $300, $375 for one, $900 for another, and then $2,200 on another one.
8: Okay, so let's, for the purpose of this exercise, because, I mean, if we were sitting right now at coffee talking face-to-face, I'd tell you the exact same thing. Mm-hmm. You do not need to put a dime of your money towards this person's debt. You need to focus on paying off your debt, because that is the financially fair thing to do, and legally, it's the thing that serves you best in this situation. Okay, so you make $55,000 a year. Good on you. Let's list these debts from smallest to largest. That's what I do. I would start with the smallest one for $375. I'd make minimum payments on everything, but I'd throw all of your extra income towards that smallest debt. Doing that is called the debt snowball. That's how I paid off, you know, $460,000 with my husband. It definitely works. Mm-hmm. The problem that I see you running into is you guys probably have some sort of split where, I don't know what it is. I'm guessing you pay part of the mortgage, which makes sense because you live there. But is there something else aside from housing expenses that you're giving him money for?
9: No, we just combine everything. We just combine our incomes, go in the same bank, and we just pay the bills.
10: Okay. How much does he make?
9: A total of 135, about 80.
8: Okay, he makes about 80. So the tough part is I want to help you as best as I can, but you called a show that really has a clear point of view on this. And our clear point of view is what John stated before. I'm not going to say it again, but that's the truth. And so I can't give you advice based off something I wouldn't do myself. I would not be a congruent human being if I did that. So I have to tell you what I would do, which is I'd separate my money. Yeah. And I'd say, we're not married. Okay. Our relationship isn't committed. Therefore, our money doesn't have to be committed. And it's no shade, but I have to protect myself to a certain degree. And I do it like that.
11: Yeah.
9: So how would I go about with my vehicle then? Like with getting out of it and getting something cheaper?
8: Yeah.
9: Like,
8: so what'd you say it was worth?
9: Getting a personal loan?
8: No. What'd you
9: Mike, I have an offer for like 25.7, so that puts me at 3,700 and negative.
8: Okay. Yeah. I would do that. I would go down if you can get I don't know. Do you have any cash saved?
9: No.
8: Well, okay.
9: Just the emergency fund.
8: How quickly could you get 37? Hundred. How quickly could you save
9: I'd say
8: it?
9: A couple months.
8: The offer might be gone by then. What you could do, you could go to the credit union or you could get a loan for the difference, and then you're going to need something to drive, mm-hmm. right? So maybe I'd get a loan for the 37 plus maybe another 5,000. So 8,700.
10: You're nicer. I was going to say 2,500.
8: Yeah, look for you're looking for a beater is the point that John is making. This is just something to get you from point A to B. It's temporary, okay? So don't get hung up on the fact that you're driving a $3,000 car. It's just temporary. And then now you've freed up your car note, right? So how much is your car note?
9: About 513.
8: So you freed up the 513. Of course, you're going to have to pay a little bit for the loan that you got from the credit union or for whatever, but mostly you've freed up most of that cash, and that's going to go towards your debt snowball, paying off these credit cards as quickly as possible. Then next, you'll move on to the 401k loan. Then next, you'll move on to the student loans and do those smallest to largest as well. But the key is smallest to largest, and you're going to work extra hours. You know, if you can pick up overtime in some way, if you can do a side hustle.
9: Yeah, I have been.
8: Perfect.
11: Awesome.
8: Most people do this in 18 months, right? That's the goal. 18 months or less. And they do that by getting very uncomfortable, doing things they've never done before, working jobs they've never worked before, selling things that they thought they loved, right? All of these things
10: are part
8: of it.
10: Your fiance is going to sell that motorcycle and take out a loan for the difference. For that $4,000,
8: yeah,
10: right?
8: Absolutely. And I would encourage him to do that. I would start working this plan and let him see all of the progress that you're making, and him go, oh, that looks good. I want to do that too. And you have the ability to influence this person. You can't change a person, but you can influence them with your behavior. And I think you have a really good opportunity to do that.

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2: Good afternoon. At 3:31, it's cloudy and 83. With WHBY News, I'm Terry Kabarik. A community response fund for those impacted by last month's tornado in the Fox Cities now sits at $1.25 million. United Way Fox Cities President and CEO Lisa Kogan-Proska says organizers are working to identify where the money is most needed.
3: We're looking at things like what our nonprofit partners are hearing, what we're hearing from the community, what we're hearing from emergency management. Looking at that data to really understand what are those needs in the community and then who is best positioned to meet those needs rapidly and thoroughly.
2: The Community Response Fund is organized by United Way Fox Cities, the Community Foundation for the Fox Valley region, and the Oshkosh Area Community Foundation. You can find a link to the fund on our website, WHBY.com. Governor Tony Evers requests the Federal Emergency Management Agency to come and assess tornado damage in the Fox Cities. That would be another step toward the area receiving a federal disaster declaration and the potential for additional recovery funding. Local officials have not yet provided an estimate on damage to public and private property. And the American Red Cross sets up a new service site for tornado victims. The center is located at Levin in the 1400 block of Opportunity Drive in Menasha. 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
14: Tonight, the skies will remain a little bit on the hazy side, maybe even some patchy fog mixing in later on tonight again. Lows back in the low 60s, and the chance of a couple of pop-up showers remain possible. It is going to be quite humid, too. Tomorrow, highs back in the low 80s with more scattered thunderstorms. From the WBAY First Alert Weather Center, I'm meteorologist Nolan Kane.
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17: 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We tithe through our local church, but the church often presents causes where they ask members to help meet the needs of others. It feels selfish not to participate in these requests when our family needs are easily met and our savings goal could be pushed out a few weeks or months to help make a true difference in someone else's life. How do we balance wanting to help and feeling guilty when we choose not to participate?
16: Ooh, well, I mean, John, let me just say, guilt and generosity, guilt and giving cannot go hand in hand.
17: Ooh, I like
16: let me phrase it like that. You're supposed to give out of a cheerful heart, and I don't think you can be cheerful and guilty at the same time.
17: Let me say this in a gross way. If you feel guilty and so you give, you're actually using the person who needs your help to make you feel better.
16: Yeah.
17: And that makes you the parasite in that exchange, right?
16: Because it's like, I need this for me.
17: I need this to be okay.
16: Mm-hmm.
17: So I've got it. Yes, you're exactly right.
16: That's a good word. And then, I mean, yeah, you can go with the scripture, like you should be not giving under compulsion and the Lord loves a cheerful giver and all that kind of stuff. But the bigger part is how you feel about it. And you giving is not... I've heard Dave say this, and I'll try to say it in my own words. Whether or not you gave to that one thing is not moving the needle on how God feels about you.
17: Mm.
16: You know what I'm saying?
17: Mm.
16: And I think that that's the biggest part of this, because the guilt is, oh, there's this expectation. I should have done this. And if I don't do this, then maybe it's that. And it's just like, hey, what if you just set aside an amount that you and your spouse agree on and say, above and beyond our tithe, we have this line item on our budget. And we spend it when those needs arise. And if there's not a need this month, we spend it on outrageous tipping. And if it's not tipping this month, then we buy backpacks for back to school. And this is just a line item of extra giving that we plan for on our budget. We know that it's just enough that we can afford it, but it also gives us a little bit of tinge, right? Like you feel it a little bit. And this is what God has laid on our heart to do. And we feel great doing that. I think that that's the way giving is supposed to feel. It shouldn't feel like, oh, pastor said something from across the stage. Okay, like that's it. Like, it shouldn't feel like that. And then if I don't do it because this was the month we were supposed to, I don't know, take that vacation, now I feel guilty the whole time I'm on the vacation. I just don't think that that's the intention of, I personally don't feel like that's the way it's supposed to feel. I feel like you should go, I'm happy to help. And I planned to do so.
17: Yeah.
16: And I do think that there's some spontaneity sometimes where it's like, you know what? I wasn't planning on doing this, but it like this just hit. Like, let's do it.
17: Yeah.
16: I think those times come too. But
17: and also,
16: guilt is not the ticket.
17: This is a deeper conversation probably for another time. But if you're tithing every month to your local church and every week they're circling back up and be like, hey, we don't have enough here.
16: Yeah.
17: Get involved in the budget process.
16: Oh,
17: do we need new instruments for everybody? Do we need
16: That's interesting, yeah.
17: new I don't know, whatever.
16: That could be easier said. That could be easier said than done.
17: I know. But like, if it comes down to a trust issue with how's my tithe being stewarded?
16: Well, then that's another question.
17: Then have a bigger conversation. And I'd rather see a church with fewer fog lights or whatever, and more like I want the church to create a fund that is constantly building because we have these recurring needs of our members. I love that. Mm-hmm. Let's have that. Yeah. So it comes up every time. But by the way, every one of us has feelings. We feel guilty.
16: Sure. Yes.
17: And then as adults, this is what emotional maturity is. I have this feeling and then I'm gonna go do the next right thing. And if the next right thing is me and my husband agreed on, here's our vision for our life. And by the way, an anchored family who's got an extra bedroom. I've had college students living with us all summer. Like, you can do a lot of good with that too, right? Mm-hmm. And so let's make this commitment. I have this feeling. I feel sad. I feel guilty, whatever. Ugh, now I'm going to do the next right mm-hmm. thing, mm-hmm. right? So don't be trapped in this. I feel this way, so I have to just mindlessly respond and then react. Have an anchored set of values and have a plan that you and your husband agree on and then move forward.
16: Yep, I like that. Hopefully we helped on that one. All right, next we've got Holden, who's in Orlando, Florida. What's up, Holden? How can we help?
15: Hey, guys. Thank you for taking my call. So I am 27 years old, saved up about $40,000, just got married about 2 months ago. Combined, we make about $120,000 to $130,000. Looking into buying a multifamily home. I've been kind of set on that from a mentor, kind of mentoring me in that, kind of having the fear of like, do I do this if the numbers make sense, and just kind of deciding what I can afford, or do I kind of buy a cheap home and kind of save and continue to save and go from there?
16: Can I ask you a question?
15: Yes.
16: Would you do what the mentor says, even if you can't afford it, just because he said to do it?
15: No.
16: Okay,
15: no.
16: That's all I need to know. Now I know we can help you. All right, so you've got $40,000 saved. You're newlywed, and you guys' combined income is $20,000. No debt. Have you guys bought a home for yourself yet?
15: No, our combined is about $120,000 to $130,000. We are living with my parents currently, rent free. They are Christians. We are Christians. They were very welcoming. Like, you guys can come stay here for as long as you need to get on your feet, save, whatever.
16: Okay.
15: Obviously, there is tensions with being newly married, living in the same home.
16: I bet there is.
15: Just kind of needing space. So I'm trying to tread lightly on that and not wait too long, but not also.
16: Well, what are you waiting for? Like, what's the purpose? I'm looking at two people who have awesome incomes. They've got money saved. Yeah. Why in the heck are you living with your parents?
15: I think it's just because it's free. The numbers make sense and like investing in the right property. I think that's really
16: okay. Here's what I want to challenge you on. I think that you're trading one really important thing for something that's not nearly as important. You're sitting here telling me I got a newlywed wife. My wife's hot. And I'm living in my parents' house, and I can't be a newlywed the way I want to be because I'm trading it for investment property that is far out in the future.
17: So imagine your new kitchen table. I want you to set a seat for your wife. I want you to set a seat for your mom and dad. And I also want you to set a seat for this investor, this mentor of yours.
15: Yeah.
17: And all those other voices are speaking into this marriage that you've created with your wife.
15: Yeah.
17: I don't like people thinking of their first home as an investment property.
15: Okay.
17: I was that guy and I was this. I'm going to move to this house, move that. And I remember one of the wisest financial minds I've ever known said, "Hey, Deloney, get your wife a home.
16: Get your wife a home."
17: And that, for whatever, it clicked. It was like, oh, this isn't an investment vehicle. This is a home.
16: It's our life.
17: It's our life.
16: And by the way, get your wife a home could be you renting a home.
17: Yes,
16: you renting an apartment. You guys, you've started your life together. And now this would be a totally, if you had called me and said, man, we've got $120,000 in debt and I only make $40,000. And my parents said we could live there for, you know, a few months for free. That feels a little different, I'm not going to lie, but you've got money and you've got income and now you've got a brand new wife. Go into an apartment and have your space and start out your marriage in a place where you guys can have your privacy, you can have your conversations, there's room for you to argue, there's room for you to have all of the things that are part of a new marriage. and enjoy that. Yeah. Do you know what I'm saying? And all of that is absolutely. You guys building that together, and you're so, so young that you have the time to build that together. You don't have to sacrifice. If you don't have to sacrifice to this level, man, don't do
17: it.
16: Don't.
17: What are you, what do you think, what is your mentor told you're going to gain from buying a multifamily property?
15: I think it's just like the long-term, like, wealth that you can build with it. And I've always had like that kind of entrepreneur mindset, and I felt that this was a way that I can get into that. And I just didn't want to, you know, make a mistake on just going and buying some home.
17: It won't be a mistake.
15: That was just my only.
17: It won't be a mistake.
15: Yeah, okay.
17: And become a relational entrepreneur. Build something amazing with your wife. Y'all co-create something awesome. Y'all get to build the marriage you want, dude. Go build that one.

0: Dave Ramsey here. For more than 30 years of talking to folks on the air, I can tell you that most people are broke. 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
8: 12, rejoice in hope, be patient in tribulation, be constant in prayer. Albert Einstein said, "It's not that I'm so smart, it's just that I stay with problems longer." All right. I dig it.
9: He's also pretty smart.
8: Yeah.
9: Yeah.
8: Let's just...
9: He's Einstein. That.
8: Yeah. All right. Caleb is in Colorado Springs, Colorado. Hey, Caleb, how can we help?
10: Hey, you guys. Hey, thanks for taking my call today.
8: You bet.
9: What's up?
10: Okay. My wife and I have been married about 4 years. I'm 25. She's about to turn 23 here in a couple days. Anyway, we've been farming for about 5 years. I'm actually fifth generation on our family farm here. Currently living in, we're like the third family to live in this home that's been our third generation in this family. Anyway.
8: Got it.
10: So we are kind of stuck with a hard decision to make. We made the decision this year, within the last couple of weeks, actually, we're going to liquidate and sell our farm, That's not our family farm, but it's my wife and I's farm. We've been at it for about 5 years and decided that this just isn't working. The overwhelming debt load of farming is just absolutely atrocious. Not something that I would really, I don't know. I'm much more interested in helping out my dad and family. His health's not been good the last year or two. And so much more interested in helping him out as I can. And so anyway, we're faced with a decision. At the end of this sale here in a few months, we're working on kind of closing things up. We're going to be left with, after we pay off all of our debt, we're going to be left with about a net $360 before taxes. But as you guys probably know, we're going to be stuck with a pretty substantial tax bill. That's probably looking at about

0: free and clear cash, basically for my wife and I to completely restart our lives. We just had a little boy about a year and a half ago. But we, you know, to restart our completely, you know, from ground zero. Or the tax accountant said that we could reinvest 180 into assets that would, in my mind, be productive and, you know, my living. And then, you know, that cuts that tax bill back down to about half, 180 taxes, 180 investment. And then I guess I would have something to show for it, I guess, quote unquote.
1: Well, you have $100,000 to show for it, but you would have $0 to go start your new life with.
0: Yeah, $100,000 that would be, I guess the tax accountant said it would be free and clear.
1: Yeah, but you get what I'm saying? You would have $180,000 tied up in potential assets, right? I mean, and you would hope you're gambling, right? Like you hope that pays off, and. Yep. But you would have $0 in cash to go start this new life with. You still find yourself, you and your wife and your baby still find yourselves at, we're taking a new path.
0: Yep. Yeah, exactly. And you know, if we went the 100,000 route, we're probably not looking at sticking around. We're probably going to move, out of state to somewhere with a little bit more reasonable living costs and things like that, just to stretch the dollar, as well as if we're going to start over, we're basically going to say we're going to clean slate this thing completely. And if not, if we reinvest, the decision would be find some equipment that would make a living here at home on this fifth generation farm that, you know, we're blessed and downright privileged to live in, to be honest with you.
1: But then you're tangled up in family business now.
2: I think you've got that one
0: about 2 years ago.
1: Yeah. And it hasn't rained in Colorado Springs in, what, 10 years now? I mean,
0: yeah. Tell me about that. That's for sure.
1: Yeah,
0: it's hardly a tough year long.
1: If you told me, hey, I'm going to go for something 5 years ago and it doesn't work as you thought it was going to work, and you are able to exit and someone writes you a $100,000 check.
0: Yep.
1: I don't know. I'm sure your tax accountant's got it all figured out, but I'm just saying, from a guy who's got two kids and a wife, and I'm desperately always seeking to solve for peace.
0: Right.
1: That's for me. What do you think, Jake?
2: I think that you need to solve the problem of what you're going to do next without thinking of it through that lens, because otherwise the tail could wag the dog and you could end up doing something that maybe doesn't make sense in order to reinvest this money. And I haven't heard you say, here's what we did this farm, it didn't work, here's what round two is, from a career standpoint.
0: Right.
2: Is this you going to another location and farming that land? Is this you, like, what is it, what's it look like when you move away from this and make this sale? What's your life after that?
0: So that would definitely pose an option, I guess. If we went somewhere else, we do own this house free and clear. It's worth about $430,000, at least appraisal price.
2: Okay.
0: It's free and clear, with or without the farm.
2: So you'll take that money.
0: And so we'll be able to take that forward as well as the $100,000. I don't know what the taxes would be on that house sale. Because we bought it a couple of years ago.
1: Yeah, but I think you have $500,000.
2: Yeah, you'll be fine. You'll be able to take that and load it into the next house. So the question is, what are you doing for work, is what I'm saying. What do you envision yourself doing?
0: And that right there is the million-dollar question right there, because I've been self-employed. We went straight, both of us went from high school into a state leadership position and then met each other and got married. So neither of us went to school, neither of us did anything like that. Just went into, my wife is a homemaker. She has a job on the side that brings home, about $500 a month.
2: But do you see my point, Caleb, is if you say, I'm going to reinvest this money into new equipment to do what? You haven't even decided what you're doing yet. So I think
1: it would go on the family farm, and he's going to hope Cousin Willie's greasing the axles when he's supposed, like, dude, I wouldn't be involved with that. If you said, I want to go work full time on this family farm and they're going to pay me $100,000 a year, and I made that number up, they're going to pay me and I want to be a farmer still, but I'm going to farm their land.
0: Yeah.
1: Maybe.
0: Well, I'll tell you, that is the dream. Of course, that is the dream. And that's why we started out that

0: way, but quite frankly, the family farm can't afford, they can barely afford to pay the person that's
1: exactly. Well, that's what I was going to say. What's the difference between this farm and the farm?
2: Yeah. It doesn't work, brother. Yeah, and yeah.
0: Yeah.
2: I mean, and you're a tax accountant. Sounds like, I mean, they're probably, I know they're 100 times smarter than I am, and they're probably trying to give you, here's a path you can take to not do this in the short term.
0: Sure.
2: I'd rather see you.
0: So let me ask you one last question about this then, because I kind of agree with you, and that's kind of been my hunch, is the 100,000. It's safer, but not only safer, it's more peaceful. Let me ask you this. So a year and a half ago, 2 years ago, I guess, right before my son was born, I had made a poor decision to go into business with some other family that ended up going under and really destroyed relationships, also carried forward a bunch of debt we carried forward. I mean, it was really a painful thing.
2: Okay.
0: Anyway, in that, in the aftermath, we were forced to make the decision to sell all but three of the cows that my wife brought into our marriage.
1: Caleb,
0: she worked literally since middle school.
1: Caleb, here's the thing. I'm up against the clock, mm-hmm. and I've got to let you know, you already said with your own mouth the solution to this problem. You said the peaceful route would be to take the $100,000.
2: Let the cows ride, dude.
1: John said, solve for peace. Yeah. Solve for peace. The peaceful route is to take the $100,000, and you said it out of your own mouth, which is, that's how you feel when you think about it. That's what you need to do. All right, guys, thanks for hanging out with us. Remember, there's ultimately only one way to financial peace, and that's to walk daily with the Prince of Peace, Christ Jesus.
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4: 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Terry Kovarik and I will have the latest in news. Alex Thomas is in with sports. We'll have a live weather chat with First Alert meteorologist David Ernst. Brian Jacobson from Annex Wealth Management will be in for his weekly visit to talk about what's going on Wall Street. We're also going to hear from Milwaukee County Executive David Crowley out pushing for votes here on the final day of the campaign, as voters are heading to the polls today in the primary election for governor. We're also going to talk with Mike Rogers, Fox Valley native, living in Kyiv, Ukraine, getting an update on how things are going over there for both him and for his adopted home country. And if that wasn't enough, we're also going to tee it up with Travis from X Golf Appleton. Why today? Because we're on a show tomorrow with Brewers Baseball. That's all coming up here on Your News Now.
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6: From ABC News, I'm Michelle Franzen. In Western Colombia, a race to find survivors after yesterday's major earthquake. More than 220 people have died. Hundreds of others are listed as missing. ABC's Faith Abube is in Medellin with...
7: At least 61 buildings collapsed and over 1,600 homes damaged or destroyed. Residents seen fleeing as structures around them crumbled. In Cali, at least 20 buildings collapsed, falling to the ground. Rescuers using their bare hands and buckets to scoop debris as they search for any signs of life.
6: Robert Gilman, a U.S. Marine and veteran, released from a Russian prison today. President Trump calling it a humanitarian effort after he spoke to Russia's president. ABC's Patrick Rievel with details.
8: 32-year-old Robert Gilman is now on his way back to the U.S. after a four-year ordeal held in a Russian prison. Gilman was imprisoned while he was visiting Russia after he was accused of kicking a police officer, and his family and the U.S. government say those charges were essentially trumped up.
6: Gilman's family says he was abused and is gravely ill. The White House is not confirming or denying reports by the Washington Post on a plan to protect President Trump from an Iranian threat following last month's NATO summit in Turkey. The Post says the president was secretly shuttled off Air Force One on a catering truck and moved to a military jet Here's ABC's Martha Raddatz.
9: All three planes, the Qatari gifted jet, the Legacy Air Force One carrying staff and press, and the military craft reportedly carrying the president, landed in Britain. It's there that the president is reportedly secreted back on to the Legacy aircraft, where he was seen by cameras again deplaning and boarding the Qatari gifted jet.
6: Tornado warnings in the Chicago area forcing the evacuation of workers at Midway Airport's air traffic control tower today. You're listening to ABC News.
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6: Luigi Mangione charged in the fatal shooting of UnitedHealthcare CEO Brian Thompson in 2024 back in court today for his state pretrial hearing. Defense attorneys asking the judge for the trial to be broadcast live. The judge still weighing that decision. ABC's Peter Haralambos has more.
15: The judge didn't openly address that during today's conference. He only said that the court would go as far as to allow that overflow room. We don't actually even know if there will be a live feed of the actual proceedings in the overflow room itself. Perhaps only an audio feed. It seems unlikely at this point that we're going to see, if anything, a live broadcast. But though it remains a possibility, we'll see the openings, the closing statements, and when the jury actually delivers their verdict.
6: Jury selection set to begin September 8th. Mangione is also facing federal charges. Signs the housing market continues to slump. Existing home sales slipping again between June and July, continuing a trend that began earlier in the year, according to the National Association of Realtors.
16: Month-to-month sales of existing homes slipped 1.7% last month, a softer decline than the month before. And compared to a year ago, sales were actually a little higher. Realtors blame the 2026 drop on rising interest rates and a limited number of existing homes for sale. For sellers, the upside is that the average pre-owned house is sitting on the market for only 29 days. Jim Ryan, ABC News.
6: Toyota issuing a new recall involving more than 500,000 Camry vehicles. The company says the instrument cluster could fail, leading to more risk. Michelle Franzen, ABC.
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4: At 4:05, it is partly sunny and 84 with your news now on WHBY. I'm Jonathan Krause.
19: And I'm Terry Kovarik. A Kaukauna school teacher is accused of engaging in sexually explicit text messages with a minor. Ty Mackey was arrested by Kaukauna police on Monday. According to investigators, Mackey was in communication with what he thought was a child under the age of 16 via a chatting app. He's a fifth grade teacher at Riverview Middle School. There's no evidence any children in Kaukauna were involved. A statement from the Kaukauna Area School District says Mackey has been placed on administrative leave. Criminal charges are pending.
4: Our recall effort targets two members of the Winneconne School Board. Petitions are circulating to put a recall election on the November ballot for Katie Kellowertz and Dean Ackman. Recall supporter Dave Stone says the two are closely associated with the group Moms for Liberty and failed to uphold the standards expected from a school board member.
20: The recall is about removing extreme politics from the school board and returning decision-making and policy to what is best for the school district and the community. Dean Ackman and Katie Kellowertz, along with Carrie Flagg and Cindy Otten, have formed a political bloc on the board that is strictly following the political agenda from Moms for Liberty.
0: Fox Valley Conservatives President Mike Yonke says it's the recall leaders who have the political agenda.
21: There is a recall effort against two newly elected board members who've changed the orientation of the board from liberal to conservative. And on a practical level, what this means is that these new board members are trying to introduce levels of accountability and educational excellence and quality standards versus what they previously have seen in that district.
0: The group has until September 14th to collect enough valid signatures to force the recall.
19: The Menasha Common Council approves additional funding for cleanup of tornado damage. More than $567,000 will be used to pay for tree removal, waterway cleanup, and overtime expenses for city workers. Mayor Austin Hammond says the total cost for recovery efforts is approaching $2 million.
22: The devastation throughout the community is substantial, so it does not surprise me that it's such a high dollar amount, and I'm sure folks at home that are hearing this number are perhaps taken aback by it, but if you think of all that needs to go into it to get our public right-of-ways cleared out, our public spaces cleared out, debris out of our water, and all of the important things we need to do to work through this process, I feel like it makes sense.
19: Hammond adds the city is considering a bridge loan and other borrowing options to cover a portion of the cost. Governor Tony Evers has requested the Federal Emergency Management Agency come to the area and assess the damage, which would be a step toward potential additional recovery funding.
0: Meanwhile, fundraising efforts are underway to repair the complex used by Menasha Youth Sports. Club president Jennifer Dahlman says the field sustained extensive damage in the tornado.
23: From the street when you're driving by, I don't think you get the full picture. And then when you kind of pull in and start walking from field to field and you say, you know, these fences are destroyed, our dugouts are missing, our scoreboards are knocked down or bent.
0: Menasha Youth Sports is selling yard signs for $20, with all proceeds going toward repairs. A sale of bricks and trees is also planned for next spring.
19: Plexus is the latest local company to pledge $1 million to tornado relief efforts. The money will come from the Plexus Community Foundation and will be distributed through the rest of this year and through 2027. Plexus adds the money will be earmarked for immediate relief programs and long-term rebuilding efforts.
0: The American Red Cross sets up a new service site for tornado victims. The center is located at Levin in the 1400 block of Opportunity Drive in Menasha. Continued tornado relief assistance will be available there.
19: The last beagles will be leaving a Dane County research farm this week. Reporter Raymond Newport has the latest.
24: Blue Mountains-based Ridgeland Farms will be transferring the last 155 animals on its property to Big Dog Rescue Ranch this week, which will effectively shut down the facility. Ridgeland has been a target of animal rights groups for decades for the medical and chemical testing performed on beagles in the facility and the breeding programs on site. The facility gave up its license to operate voluntarily this summer rather than face felony animal abuse charges. Raymond Newport, Wisconsin Radio Network.
0: A Nichols woman is dead following a crash in Shawano County. The sheriff's office reports 89-year-old Sandra Scheller ran off Navarino Road in the town of Navarino around 11:45 Monday morning and overturned. Scheller was unresponsive after being pulled from the vehicle and was pronounced dead a short time later. The cause of the crash is under investigation.
19: A not guilty plea is entered on behalf of an Oshkosh man accused of setting fire to his car so he could be deported. Silu Mbalo is charged in Winnebago County Court with attempted arson and reckless endangerment. Mbalo reportedly told Oshkosh police he set fire to his car along Frederick Street last month because he was having issues with his wife and that he wanted to be deported back to his native Gambia. No trial date is set. His attorney says Mbalo is at an inpatient mental facility. Coming up at 4:31, what to look out for and when you're buying anything at county fairs. With Jonathan Krause, I'm Terry Kavarik.
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26: Tonight, the skies will remain a little bit on the hazy side, maybe even some patchy fog mixing in later on tonight again. Lows back in the low 60s, and the chance of a couple of pop-up showers remain possible. It is going to be quite humid, too. Tomorrow, highs back in the low 80s with more scattered thunderstorms. From the WBAY First Alert Weather Center, I'm meteorologist Nolan Kane.
0: We're going to hear from First Alert meteorologist David Arntz coming up in about an hour and a half here on Your News Now. Taking a look at current conditions, we have kind of a hazy sky out there. It is 82 in Oshkosh, 82 in Green Bay, 81 in Appleton at the Myron Construction Studio of WHBY. Turning now to Herman Clark Law Firm traffic. Looks like a little better shape than we had at this time yesterday. Still have a disabled vehicle blocking the right shoulder of the ramp from Ashland Avenue to I-41 southbound. Looks like traffic, though, continues to make its way smoothly through that area. Otherwise, no backups reported here so far today. As for travel times, I-41 southbound, Vanderbilt Road to Highway 10 is 11 minutes. That's a minute slower than usual there. I-41 northbound, Black Wolf Ave to Breezewood Lane is 15 minutes. That's right on time. And I-41 southbound, Lineville to 172 is 6 minutes. No delays. Traffic is brought to you by Herling Clark Law Firm.
1: I'm Dan Loney with Your Money Now. One day after saying it was going to have a $15 billion common stock offering, chipmaker Intel has upped that number to $20 billion at $95 per share. Company says that the money will be used for general corporate purposes, but it also occurs at a time where they are upping their CapEx spend due to AI demands. The Treasury Department has announced that it will begin allowing parents to make direct contributions to Trump accounts from their paychecks. In addition, the Treasury also says that more companies are joining in to provide matching funds for those accounts. Wall Street is moving slightly higher so far today. All three major indices are up by less than 0.1%. Meanwhile, oil prices are moving slightly higher as well. West Texas crude is up 0.25% at $82 a barrel. Once again, the market's moving slightly higher in early trading. And that is Your Money Now.
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0: Alex Thomas joins us with a check on sports. Not the best start for the Brewers on their West Coast road trip.
8: Yes, it was a game last night where the Brewers, they actually get off to a 2-0 lead, and you're feeling fine and jolly about it. And then a solo homer for the Padres, and then Jackson Merrill breaks it open, gives the Padres a 3-2 lead. Unfortunately for the Brewers, nothing really going since or after that home run. Only 5 hits tallied for Milwaukee yesterday. So the Brewers, they lose 3-2 in the series opener against the Padres. The good news for Milwaukee, baseball is a 3-game series or 4-game series. So the Brewers back at it tonight in San Diego. It was one of those games that, quite frankly, 5 hits, it's hard to win many games when you're not putting the ball in play that much. And this Brewers team, I know that they've been hitting the ball a little bit better. They scored 6 runs on Friday night in a loss to the Twins. They scored enough runs on Saturday and Sunday to beat the Twins. But this offense, when it hits the road, it has not been what it's like at home. So it's a Brewers team that you're hoping this is not a troublesome road trip, because you're playing some really good teams out west now with the Padres, a team that is 6 games above 500, and then, of course, after this, the big 4-game series with the Dodgers.
0: Are they still 3 ahead of Atlanta for best record in the National League?
8: That is a good question, and yeah, one that I will answer right
0: now. 5 ahead of the Cubs.
8: They're 5 ahead of the Cubs. The Cubs, they did not play last night. Yeah. Milwaukee confirmed 3 games ahead of the Atlanta Braves still.
0: So do you want to talk about the mess that's unfolding in the Little League World Series? series?
8: Before we do that, Brewers baseball tonight, 8:40, first pitch, 8:05 pregame on the mound tonight for the crew. Just want to make sure we give our pitching matchup for tonight's game. On the mound for Milwaukee is Kyle Harrison, and then for the Padres is Walker Buehler. So some pretty good pitching that should be in store tonight in San Diego. Now it's time to talk about what we really
0: plus some live election night results, too.
8: That's right. You'll get some Brewers baseball. You'll get some
0: short
8: election
0: updates.
8: Results. You'll get everything in between.
0: All right. So here's what's unfolding in the Little League World Series. I mentioned this, I believe, in the 5 o'clock half hour in last night's show. But
8: and this is the boys' Little League World Series.
0: Yes. It is tied into the girls' softball Little League World Series, too.
8: Do tell more.
0: All right. So the Southwest region is attempting to crown its champion and the team that will go to Williamsport next week for the Little League World Series. Unfortunately, we have a combination cheating scandal and legal drama playing out instead. As I mentioned yesterday, Tulsa National, which is representing Oklahoma in this regional, has been kicked out by the Little League World Series folks after a complaint was lodged about eligibility of some of their players. Little League World Series upheld that complaint and said, you guys can go home. All your games are forfeits. And now the team from West Texas in Waco and the team from Louisiana will play Monday afternoon for the right to go to Williamsport.
8: And that was yesterday.
0: The team from Tulsa sued. Excuse me, their parents sued. And a federal judge in Texas, he issued an injunction, which will run through the end of August, which will cover the entire rest of the Little League World Series.
8: Funny how that
0: saying
8: works.
0: Saying that Tulsa is entitled to continue to play, because if he was to hear the case and rule in their favor, those kids would not have an opportunity to go back and play in all these games that they would be forfeited out, if you will. So the interesting thing is that the Tulsa National girls team, which qualify for the girls Little League Softball World Series a couple of weeks ago, was also kicked out using ineligible players. And the belief is that, you know, what was going on the girls' side was going on the boys' side as well, including the use of a player who apparently qualified through the Challenger Series, which is for kids with special needs, and using a sibling exemption.
8: Okay.
0: So if you're on the Little League World Series team from whatever team or town, and you have a sibling who comes through the Challenger Series, they can be on the team.
8: Yep, makes
0: sense.
8: They
0: can choose to play as well.
8: Sure.
0: Well, it turns out that this child probably, nobody can find any record of him playing on a Challenger team and may not even be considered eligible to be on a Challenger team.
8: Oh, my gosh.
0: So they are faking a disability for this child to be able to play. And this child did play in the Oklahoma section of the tournament, has not played in the regional section of the tournament. So anyway, the judge says, nope, this team from Tulsa has to play this team from West Texas. That winner will go on to the Little League World Series. The team from West Texas said, pound sand, and they left town and went back home with all plans to show up in Williamsport next week.
8: That's how it should be. That's how it absolutely should be. Jonathan, we talked about this before, before I came on with you, and this is... It's all kind of trickling down from college athletics, from professional athletics, and now it's seeping its way into high school. And now we're talking about Little League.
0: Yes.
8: The biggest scandal of Little League is always Danny Almonte. And the scandals are getting 15-year-old worse.
0: 15-year-old pitching in the Little League World Series.
8: And dominating, which is
0: shocking.
8: Which is really, really, really sad. I do feel bad for those kids. But, my goodness, like some of these things that are happening now, it's the Little League World Series. We are not crowning a national champion. We are not crowning a Super Bowl champion. This is amateur athleticism sports, and we are treating this like it's cutthroat, end-all, be-all. It's really lunacy all around.
0: Well, I mean, when you're on Tulsa National Elite, you are the best in the world already, according to all the guys collecting the checks from the parents.
8: Jonathan, I can't do this.
0: Yes. Just remember... You're playing for a medallion and a participation trophy. That's all you get.
8: Yep.
0: Not like big money's on the line here and the family can retire after the kids win the World Series.
8: The memories that you get at Williamsport will be amazing. But at the same token, does it really count if you cheat your way to get there? It doesn't.
9: This is always the argument. But you can't punish the kids for what the adults have done.
8: Yes, you can.
9: Because
8: the adults are the problem, and unfortunately, the kids are tied to the adults. That's just the way that these things go.
9: So, like I said, the game was supposed to be played, I believe, at 6 o'clock tonight.
8: Well,
9: nobody knows if this team from West Texas is actually going to be there, because I'm sure the team from Tulsa is going to be there.
8: Well, let's air it on ESPN 8 the Ocho, and then we'll see what team ends up showing up. But I think that team from Tulsa is going to be playing a bunch of nobodies. I think they're going to be playing ghosts.
9: On a much more positive note, the Wisconsin team from Whitefish Bay scored 3 runs in the bottom of the 6th inning. They only play 6 innings in Little League Baseball. Yep. 3 in the bottom of the 6th to knock off Minnesota 3-2. They stay alive. They're now awaiting the loser of Iowa and Missouri for the championship of the loser's bracket, coming back to play the winner for the trip to Williamsport here over the next couple days.
8: Hard to believe a team from Wisconsin has never gone to the Little League World Series. It's a little shocking, just because think of all the professional athletes that have come through the state for baseball.
9: Someday I'm going to have to tell the story of my brothers playing on a Green Bay Little League team that made it all the way to the regional finals and was one game away from going to Williamsport.
8: I guess that was in Indianapolis at that time as well.
9: It was in Rock Island, Illinois?
8: Oh, no kidding.
9: I think, yeah.
8: That's okay. But very familiar with that area, but interesting.
9: Yeah,
8: we'll save that story for a July day when nothing is going on. How about that?
9: Thank you, Alex. You'll have one more check on sports, maybe more positive sports, coming up in the next half hour of Your News Now. Stay tuned. After this, we're going to tee it up with Travis from X Golf Appleton.
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17: And it's time to tee it up with Travis from X-Golf Appleton. And unfortunately, we have another high-profile viral cheating incident in golf. A guy playing in a member-member tournament with a hole-in-one pool, faking a hole-in-one, trying to win the prize.
18: Yeah.
17: You've played a lot of competitive golf over the years, mini tour and the whole thing. Have you ever personally witnessed flat-out cheating? And I'm not talking about, oops, I took the wrong drop, or I should have taken two penalty strokes there instead of one. I mean, we're talking about just flat-out cheating.
18: And you know what? I would sit there and say, fortunately, I'm not. I would say probably the closest thing that I've come into instance with would be just where somebody's questionable on where they should drop the golf ball, and which, you know, it's up to each person to sit there and kind of go like, or you know, confer with your playing partners going, hey, look at, like, this is kind of ballpark where I believe it went in. And then some, like, you know, every once in a while you would get somebody that just kind of wants to drop it, you know, 40-50 yards up the fairway or up, you know, up the alley of where that ball possibly went into. And you know that's when it's weird, because you got the two innocent bystanders are sitting there looking at each other going, I'm not too sure that's right.
17: Yeah.
18: And it's like, you know, you're just waiting for one person to sit there and say, hey, what about back over here? And the other person goes and kind of like segues into it. It's like, yeah, dude, you're farther. Yeah. You're a little bit farther back than you think you should.
17: That's the nature of the game, though. We don't have umpires or referees out there with us when you're playing in tournament action. So it is incumbent upon your playing partners to basically, as they like to say, protect the field by enforcing the rules properly.
18: Correct, yes.
17: So if, and again, with your based on your background and experience playing tournament golf, once a guy gets caught cheating, that sticks with him forever, doesn't it?
18: You know what, it's weird is that I can tell you, you know, it's like you meet some good people playing golf, whether it's in events or practice rounds, this, that, and the other. Always like you know their face, but you can't remember their name. You play with a guy and you knew he cheated, you know his face and you never forget his name. It's one of those things. It never leaves you. The moment somebody dubs you as that, it never leaves you, and it's a difference of a stroke.
17: Yeah,
18: like, you know,
17: or in this case, several thousand dollars where you're pretending to make a hole in one.
18: Correct. Yeah. Which I'm like, I sit there and I'm like, that's impressive. Like, he moved his car to go. I'm like, and he went out in the video catching him making pitch marks on the green.
17: Yes. So,
18: A for effort, I guess.
17: Yeah. All right. So on a much more positive note here, we're starting to wind into the end of summer. But you still have the memberships available yet?
18: Still a little bit of time to get into those. Those run through the end of September. So we probably got a little over a month and a half left here, and then we'll kind of round out the summertime.
17: Yeah.
18: And then we kind of dive into, you know, our planning for winter. We'll start here diving into our leagues. Leagues will start here the third week of October. We'll start taking signups usually about the first week or so of September.
17: Okay.
18: And everything from our two-man leagues, which run on Mondays and Tuesdays, and our three-man leagues, which are Monday, Tuesday, Wednesday evenings. And all of that information will be posted on our social media pages, whether it's Facebook, also on our website, which you can head to. And you know, I'll probably be posting that information here, like I said, probably usually about the tail end of this month, early part of September, we'll start to post all that info out. So
17: we haven't mentioned for a while the food options here at X Golf. You don't even need to be a golfer to come in and enjoy the place.
18: No.
17: Because you have the TVs up.
18: Yes.
17: So live sports is always on. What do you offer here if somebody wants to run in for a quick dinner or lunch?
18: You know, quick, if you're looking for anything kind of quick, we got a lot of guys that will stop in the middle of the day. Like, hey, they got an hour of lunchtime. They'll come in, they'll get a hot dog or a brat, chips. You know, a lot of guys will sit there and even then, like, chicken tenders, waffle fries, pizzas, chicken quesadillas, hamburgers. Like, we kind of have everything of, you know, what kind of fits your mold and what it is you're hungry for. So,
17: and if you want to go liquid lunch, full service bar.
18: If you are not planning to go back into work, we got you too.
17: Wait, there's nothing wrong with having a beer and that's going true. Back to work.
18: Hey, we
17: know. Grandfather did it for years, and he was a carpenter. And hey, he fell off the roof once.
18: That's not bad.
17: Yeah.
18: We don't, you know, we're not gonna. If, as long as you tell us what fib to live up to, we'll help you out. So,
17: all right, where can people find out more about X Golf Appleton?
18: Absolutely, you can give us a call 920-815-3455, or you can head to our website, which is playxgolf.com/Appleton.
17: Travis, I appreciate it. We're actually going a day early because we have Brewers baseball coming up tomorrow. So, appreciate you being flexible, and we'll tee it up again next week.
18: Absolutely, Jonathan. Thank you very much, sir.
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9: At 4:32, it is mostly sunny in 83 with your news now on WHBY. I'm Jonathan Krause.
19: And I'm Terry Kovarik. Two members of the Winnicottie School Board are targets of a recall effort. Petitions are circulating to put a recall election on the November ballot for Katie Calwerts and Dean Ackman. Recall supporter Dave Stone says the two, along with other board members Carrie Flagg and Cindy Otten, are acting on behalf of the group Moms for Liberty.
20: That's why we see Dean Ackman during school board meetings taking direction on how to vote from his wife, who is the chairperson of the Winnebago County chapter of Moms for Liberty. That's why we saw these four members vote to replace the school board's legal counsel without any substantive discussion or explanation. And that's why they want to replace the current district administrator, despite having an incredibly successful school district. It's all dictated by a strict playbook from a political organization.
19: Fox Valley Conservatives President Mike Yonke says the recall is based on false information.
21: Many of the recallers are lying to people when they're coming to their doors, asking them to sign the recall papers. They're contacting people that are on no-call lists. And at the end of the day, they're using some very underhanded tactics to remove people whose only mission is to improve the quality standards that your children are going to have in the school district.
19: The group has until September 14th to collect enough valid signatures to force the recall.
9: A Kaukauna school teacher is accused of engaging in sexually explicit text messages with a minor. Ty Mackey was arrested by Kaukauna police on Monday. According to investigators, Mackey was in communication with what he thought was a child under the age of 16 via a chatting app. He's a fifth grade teacher at Riverview Middle School. There's no evidence any children in Kaukauna were involved. A statement from the school district says that Mackey's been placed on administrative leave. Criminal charges are pending.
19: A community response fund for those impacted by last month's tornado in the Fox Cities now sits at $1.25 million. United Way Fox Cities president and CEO Lisa Kogan Proskas's organizers are working to identify where the money is most needed.
22: We're looking at things like what our nonprofit partners are hearing, what we're hearing from the community, what we're hearing from emergency management, looking at that data to really understand what are those needs in the community and then who is best positioned to meet those needs rapidly and thoroughly.
19: The Community Response Fund is organized by United Way Fox Cities, the Community Foundation for the Fox Valley region, and the Oshkosh Area Community Foundation. You can find a link to the fund on our website, WHBY.com.
9: Governor Tony Evers requests the Federal Emergency Management Agency to come in and assess tornado damage in the Fox Cities. That would be another step toward the area receiving a federal disaster declaration and the potential for additional recovery funding. Local officials have not yet provided an estimate on damage to public and private property.
19: Menasha Youth Sports is raising funds to repair its complex. The field saw extensive damage during last month's tornado, which included the destruction of fences and dugouts. MYS President Jennifer Dahlman says one fundraiser is already underway.
1: We are starting a yard sign campaign, which will have kind of a Venmo QR code where people can donate. The yard signs are $20, and that money will go to raising funds that we need. In the spring, with our phase two, we're looking at doing some bricks, selling some bricks and some trees to kind of pave a new path forward.
19: Dahlman adds that it will cost hundreds of thousands of dollars to repair the Menasha Youth Sports Complex.
9: 214 families have been assisted at the Winnebago County Multi-Agency Resource Center since the tornado. The MARC brings together service groups and government agencies in a one-stop shop for storm victims. It was initially located at the Mary Beth Neenhaus Activity Center in Appleton, but moved to the former UW-Fox Cities campus in Menasha last week.
19: A Kimberly man that damaged dozens of vehicles at Fox City Stadium will pay more than $140,000 in restitution. Clint Freeburg was found guilty in three counts of felony criminal damage to property in Outagamie County Court as part of a plea deal that saw 44 other charges dismissed. Freeburg keyed dozens of vehicles in the parking lot during a Wisconsin Timber Rattlers game back in July of 2023. He was sentenced to 3 months in jail and 3 years on probation.
9: With fair season underway across Wisconsin, the Better Business Bureau says fair goers should know who they are buying from before making a purchase. Senior Director Lisa Schiller says that's especially important when vendors may be traveling from out of state.
3: You want to know, first of all, who you're dealing with. Who is the company? Where are they located? Have their contact information. Have it written down. Copy it in your phone. Keep that so that if you have to reach out to the vendor, you know how to get a hold of that company.
9: The BBB also recommends getting refund and exchange policies in writing whenever possible.
19: And fire causes smoke damage to an Appleton home this afternoon in which three cats survive unharmed. Appleton firefighters were dispatched to the 2600 block of North Bennett Street just before 2 p.m. Smoke was found coming from the home and all residents evacuated safely. Two cats were safely removed from the house, while the third safely took refuge in a crawl space. The home sustained $70,000 in damage, and investigators are trying to determine a cause. With Jonathan Krause, I'm Terry Kovarik. 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
23: Tonight, the skies will remain a little bit on the hazy side, maybe even some patchy fog mixing in later on tonight again. Lows back in the low 60s, and the chance of a couple of pop-up showers remain possible. It is going to be quite humid, too. Tomorrow, highs back in the low 80s with more scattered thunderstorms. From the WBAY First Alert Weather Center, I'm meteorologist Nolan Kane.
9: Live weather chat with David Ernst coming up in an hour here on Your News Now. As for current conditions, hazy sunshine, 81 in Oshkosh, 84 in Green Bay, 81 in Appleton, at the Myron Construction Studio of WHBY. Taking a look now at Hurling Clark Law Firm traffic, and a bit of a slowdown, southbound I-41 just past the Freedom Road interchange in Little Chute. Looks like the usual, just heavier traffic here as we move along in the afternoon. Also, slow go northbound I-43 heading into the southbound I-41 interchange. Yesterday we had a crash and shut down the entire ramp. I don't know if maybe the guys are doing a little bit of work cleaning things up, but that is backing up there just about to Atkinson Road. So slow go on northbound I-43. As for travel times this afternoon, I-41 southbound, Highway 32 to the 441 interchange is 16 minutes. That's right on time. I-41 northbound, Highway 21 to Highway 10 is 13 minutes. No delays there. And no issues on the 441 loop this afternoon. 12 minutes in both directions. Traffic is brought to you by Hurling Clark Law Firm.
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0: One day after saying it was going to have a $15 billion common stock offering, chipmaker Intel has upped that number to $20 billion at $95 per share. Company says that the money will be used for general corporate purposes, but it also occurs at a time where they are upping their CapEx spend due to AI demands. The Treasury Department has announced that it will begin allowing parents to make direct contributions to Trump accounts from their paychecks. In addition, the Treasury also says that more companies are joining in to provide matching funds for those accounts. Wall Street is moving slightly higher so far today. All three major indices are up by less than 0.1%. Meanwhile, oil prices are moving slightly higher as well. West Texas crude is up 0.25% at $82 a barrel. Once again, the market's moving slightly higher in early trading. And that is your money now.
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9: If Alex and I sound like we're out of breath, it's not because we were racing to get back to the studio after you got locked out of the building.
24: Yes, I was getting some stuff ready for tomorrow, and I locked myself out. So thank you for coming and saving me, Jonathan.
9: Obviously, you didn't run as fast as I did.
24: No, because you're the one running the board. So we're good. I'll take it from here. Catch your breath. Everything is all square.
9: Packer training camp. Yes. Let's talk.
24: Yes, Green Bay Packers, the final day of training camp before their first preseason game of the season. Some very interesting comments coming from Matt LaFleur over the last couple of days in regards to Jordan Love. He acknowledges that Jordan Love may be better at the line of scrimmage in regards to audibles, changing formations, changing plays. He might be up there with Aaron Rodgers for how good Jordan Love is becoming and growing in that realm for this Packers team. So those are pretty high praised words that that Matt LaFleur is saying in regards to Jordan Love.
9: All right. Zach Morris did actually go up to Packers camp.
24: Yes.
9: Looks like he talked with the new kicker.
24: Should we hear from him? Yes, we absolutely should.
9: All right. Well, he's excited for the preseason.
26: I'm excited, and I'll learn a lot about Pittsburgh and that stadium and, you know, what the wind does and just a little bit of everything about, you know, trusting my line more.
9: It's not quite as bad as it is late fall and into winter, but Pittsburgh is one of the toughest places to kick.
24: Yeah, this is going to be a trial by fire situation for Trace Mack. And Smack, he's had the definition of an up and down camp, and all eyes are on him come Thursday night. You can say that there's some things that we're watching with the defensive line. We can say there's things that we're watching with the cornerback group, but let's call it how it is. People are going to be watching the kickoffs. They're going to be watching how Trace Mack does kicking field goals. And like you mentioned, Jonathan, Pittsburgh is not necessarily the easiest place to kick either.
9: Okay, let's go around the league here. A couple of things. Number one, the Minnesota Vikings have named their starting quarterback.
24: Yes, this is a little bit of a surprise, not because of who they chose, but when they chose this quarterback. The former Arizona Cardinals quarterback, Kyler Murray, will be the starting quarterback for the Minnesota Vikings week one against the Green Bay Packers. It's a little bit of a surprise because this was a true competition, or at least that's what it was supposed to be, with Kyler Murray in Minnesota and also with J.J. McCarthy, who the team drafted a couple of years ago with the number 10 pick. pick. They are done with J.J. McCarthy, or at least as a starter, and he will now become the team's backup.
9: Bad news for the Bears defense. Safety Kobe Bryant, not that one.
24: Correct.
9: Will be out 4 to 6 months after undergoing knee surgery.
24: Yeah, and Kobe Bryant was the starting safety for the Seattle Seahawks last year for their Super Bowl winning run. And he was paid pretty good money for that safety position in Chicago. I would say it's pretty damning that he's going to play in the regular season. There's a potential if the Bears do make the postseason that he returns, but at that same token, he hadn't played with the defense in a new role. I'm not quite sure if the Bears are going to want to throw him out there, but that's a big blow for Chicago.
9: And then a scary thing here today, cornerback Quantez Stiggers of the New York Jets collapsing on the field, taken off by ambulance to the hospital.
24: Yeah, you never want to see that whatsoever. And especially with moments like that, you reevaluate things and you just hope that the guy is okay, and we'll be monitoring that situation.
9: I know that some of us, say that the NFL is getting a bit soft here in terms of training camp and how long you can go and all that kind of stuff. But again, some of us are old enough to remember the Corey Stringer Minnesota Vikings incident, where he basically died of dehydration and heat exhaustion on the field, on the practice field.
24: And that's why there's no more two-a-days. Two-a-days were outlawed in the newest CBA. And we'll leave it at that. The two-a-days, that's probably one of those reasons why an incident like that happened.
9: All right, so no update from the Jets. Just came to the sideline and passed out, according to head coach. Let's see, who's our head coach over there? Aaron Glenn.
24: Yes, that's correct.
9: All right, so we'll get updates on that here throughout the week, I'm sure. Alex will have one more check on sports coming up in the next half hour. Stay tuned. The folks from Annex Wealth Management join us next here on Your News Now.
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24: Coming up Wednesday on More in the Midday, Zach Morris is back. We'll recap our state and local elections. PJ will stop in for a check on sports with the Brewers in San Diego. And Haley Tenpass will be live from the U.S. Venture Open for interviews all on a Wednesday.
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4: I'm Zach Morris, and these are the biggest events in American history for August 11th. In 1860, the United States' first successful silver mill was in Virginia City, Nevada. In 1866, world's first roller rink opens in Newport, Rhode Island. In 1885, $100,000 was raised in the United States for the pedestal of the Statue of Liberty. In 1919, Green Bay Packers Football Club is founded by George Calhoun and Curly Lambeau. In 1934, Alcatraz officially opens as a federal penitentiary. And in 1984, during a radio voice test, President Ronald Reagan jokes that he, quote, signed legislation that would outlaw Russia forever. We begin bombing in 5 minutes, end quote. There was plenty of fallout when that was leaked to the public. You can only imagine what would happen now if that would happen again. You can listen to this feature again and past ones at WHBY.com as we celebrate America.
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9: Jump on to the Talk and Text line, where we are joined by Brian Jacobson, Chief Economic Strategist for Annex Wealth Management. Our weekly talk with him. And Brian, hope you had a great weekend.
12: Oh, it's been fantastic. I was able to celebrate my semi-centennial. I turned 50, but you know, I kind of figured for the United States, with the semi-quincentennial is what they were calling the 250th. I'm like, what a coincidence. I'm doing my semi-centennial.
9: Let's get into some of the economic news here from the past week. And we saw not as much in terms of job growth as we were hoping.
12: Yeah, it was a lot weaker than what we were expecting. Now, the weird thing about the jobs report that came out on Friday is that it was at the same time stronger than it looked and weaker than it looked. And it really depended upon the part of the report that you're focused on. So that headline number, minus 23,000 jobs in July, very disappointing. Plus, we had the months of May and June. Those numbers were also revised down by a whopping 103,000. So the labor market wasn't quite as strong as what we thought it was initially, at least over the last few months. But when you kind of peel back the layers of that, you can see that there is still some underlying strength. About 50,000 of the jobs that were lost were for local education. So the way that they categorize it, when you look at the government, they say federal, then they say state, local, and then education. It could have been one of these weird calendar effects. You know, it was for the month of July. Was summer school in session, not in session? Depends upon which district you're in. Obviously, things here in Wisconsin are very different than what they are down south. I mean, a lot of the schools down south, I think they start

0: saw the number of people employed from that survey go down and the labor force shrink. So it looked like people were giving up the job hunt. One of the things that comes out as time goes on, we get a little bit more detail. So with that initial release, you have to wait a little bit. Then you get more details about what's going on at the state level and also additional details. Apparently, a large number of the people who left the labor force did it voluntarily. It wasn't because they gave up working because they just threw in the towel. It's just because they said, hey, I'm going to hang up my shoes here. I'm going to actually, I don't want to go back to work. So maybe part of it is, you know, that aging demographic. So that labor market report, it was kind of disappointing on first blush. But when you dig into it, it's like, it's not quite as bad.
1: So we get bad news on the job front, but then the market just keeps right on going. So why was that?
0: Yeah, it did really look like a reminder of how it is that the market is not the same thing as the economy. What goes on with the labor market, obviously very important for all of us in terms of household spending. But when it comes to the stock market, it's much more driven by earnings, the earnings of the companies that you can invest in. And yes, the economy obviously does matter to that, but not as directly, especially when you consider, you know, think of some of the biggest companies that you know of, probably like your Apples of the world. A lot of their revenue comes from outside of the United States. Plus, even in a weak job market, you can still see strong spending on some of the products or services that they're offering. And so along with the jobs data, we also are pretty close to wrapping up what we refer to as earnings season. It's that every 3 months, we get that report card of how corporate America is doing. And those numbers were just eye-popping. Compared to a year ago, earnings for companies in the S&P 500 are up more than 50%. I mean, that is a huge jump. Now, some of that is due to some accounting things from like Google and Amazon, but even kind of stripping out some of those outliers, they're just referring to those were really big gains and probably just one off. The underlying strength was about like 23% growth in earnings for your typical company in the S&P 500. So I think it can remind investors that what you see in terms of the headlines as it relates to the economy, to geopolitics, you can always just kind of step back and ask, well, what does this mean for the earnings of the companies that I'm invested in? And those can march to the beat of a very different drummer.
1: One thing that kind of points to also is that we're continuing to see productivity growth, fewer people producing more stuff.
0: Yeah, that is one of the things with the technological advances that are taking place is the productivity growth. So productivity just refers to the amount of output that you can produce for every hour that you work. Okay, and when that improves, it allows for lower inflation eventually, maybe not immediately, but lower inflation, higher wages, and better living standards. So productivity is a very powerful force. It's something that we were lacking for a good 10 years. Coming out of the global financial crisis, productivity growth was very anemic. It just really wasn't going anywhere. But ever since COVID, and especially since 2022, we've seen some decent improvements in the productivity picture. That is one of the things where maybe we don't have to worry about a low unemployment rate leading to future inflation, because you can actually have, in a way, your cake and eat it too when you have strong productivity growth. And that's one of the things that I know there's a lot of anxiety out there about what's artificial intelligence going to do to the labor market, to living standards. But the early evidence suggests that it's the individuals who are using it to improve productivity. So right now, it's going to basically supplement or augment workers as opposed to outright replacing them.
1: We're talking with Brian Jacobson, Chief Economic Strategist for Annex Wealth Management. And now we need to turn to a recurring issue here on the program, and that's the issue with Iran and how we don't seem to be any closer to a resolution.
0: It feels like it's like one step forward, one step back. Today, oil prices are up and then they're down. They were down on some news that Pakistan is claiming that the United States and Iran getting closer to a deal. But then you hear from Iran, they're like, well, we're not even talking to the United States. And so you don't really know what to believe. And in that type of environment, where there is that opacity, that ignorance that we have because we're not in the room negotiating. We're not privileged to that information. I think that is where patience is really a virtue, especially when it comes

0: to investing. A couple cardinal rules in my mind of successful investing include diversification, right? Not putting all of your eggs in one basket, but then also patience, which is that if you want to have a cash plan in front of you, or that diversification, so that you can ride out and ride through some of the geopolitical noise that is bound to happen. And it's just right now, it is all over the place. So let's wait and see what happens over the next few days. Who knows how long this is going to last? I have a feeling that now with oil prices where they are and gasoline prices nationwide once again going above $4 per gallon, there's probably a little bit more sense of urgency on the part of the administration to get those gasoline prices lower again. And really, the cleanest way, easiest way to do that is to wrap things up in the Middle East.
1: What else are you keeping an eye on for the next week?
0: You know, there's a lot for us to look forward to. Tomorrow, we're going to be getting the inflation numbers. You can join us if you go to annexwealth.com on the events tab. We'll be doing an instant insight on inflation and what that means, because that's a key thing for the Federal Reserve, what they're going to be really watching for. So that's one item. But then on Thursday, we're also going to be getting producer prices. It's not just about consumer inflation, but what about companies, the prices that they pay? And then on Friday, we're going to be getting retail sales, really important, especially as we approach back-to-school shopping season. A lot of households, according to many surveys, aren't really increasing their budget for what they're going to be spending for back-to-school. So it could be relatively flat compared to a year ago. People are choosing to shop around a little bit more, maybe get by with the bare minimum, delay purchases as long as they can. And so we might get an early read on that on Friday. So it's a really exciting week ahead.
1: I'm 54 years old and still hearing back to school shopping makes my heart drop. Where can people find out more about Annex Wealth Management?
0: Yeah, you can go to annexwealth.com. That's the best place for it. Tons of resources there. Go to the events tab. 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Or better yet, click on the Get Started button and you can talk to somebody here in the office about becoming a client.
1: Thanks, Brian. We'll hear from you again coming up Thursday on the Annex Wealth Management Show.
0: Thank you so much.
1: Coming up in the next half hour of Your News Now on WHBY, Terry and I will have the latest in news. We'll check in on sports again with Alex Thomas. 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And then we'll also hear from Mike Rogers in Kyiv, Ukraine.
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3: From ABC News, I'm Michelle Franzen. Robert Gilman, a veteran U.S. Marine on a flight to the U.S. after being released from a Russian prison. The State Department says he was wrongfully detained. Here's ABC's Patrick Reeval.
4: Gilman's family have said that he was essentially mistreated psychologically and physically abused over the 4 years. They say he was force-fed drugs and deprived of food and sleep. But in recent days, they've warned that his health had severely deteriorated. He was being fed through a tube, they say, and in a disassociative stupor, saying basically he was unable to eat or speak. And they said that they feared he could die imminently, which is perhaps what has led Russia to release him now.
3: Gilman will receive a medical evaluation at a Texas military base. The ongoing war with Iran and attacks on vessels intensifying in the Gulf region, critical shipping waterways slowing shipments of oil and goods. New data shows Americans are struggling with costs and debt.
5: We owe more and we're not paying our bills on time. The Federal Reserve Bank of New York says Americans now owe $1.26 trillion on credit cards, and 12% of us are delinquent in paying even the minimum amount. The high cost of gas, groceries, and household items all contributing. One thing helping those lucky enough to own a home, equity. More people are tapping into that, figuring a refinanced mortgage at a little over 6.5% makes more sense than a credit card balance of 23%. Sherry Preston, ABC News.
3: More than 220 people now confirmed dead following yesterday's major earthquake in western Colombia. Crews scrambling to dig through the rubble for survivors. A U.S. response team has been deployed to assist crews. Severe storms raising the risk of tornadoes and flooding from the Midwest to the East Coast. Ohio Governor Mike DeWine urging residents to stay off roads.
6: The odds are that we're going to have continuous problems with flooding for the next several days at least.
3: DeWine says the storms are blamed for at least one death. You're listening to ABC News.
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7: These statements have not been evaluated by the FDA. This product is not intended to diagnose, treat, cure, or prevent any disease.
3: In Seattle, there is new scrutiny over how authorities notified the public during last month's deadly mass shooting at a food festival.
11: Leadership in Seattle has been criticized for their lack of communication with the media and public in general as a mass shooting unfolded late last month at the Bite of Seattle Food Festival. Seattle's police chief was forced to resign, and now the mayor is asking Seattle's inspector general to conduct an after-action review of public communication to identify delays in communicating public information and recommend improvements for future critical incidents. Alex Stone, ABC News.
3: Three people were killed in the mass shooting. Police say the investigation so far shows the incident was gang-related. Anthropic rolling out a new way to identify to the public if something has been generated by artificial intelligence.
12: Days after the European Union's new AI Act took effect, which fines companies for not identifying AI-generated content, Anthropic is now rolling out a new watermarking system. The company says every piece of text generated by one of its models will be interwoven with specialized code, flagging the content as having been made with AI. But the company also says with enough modification after the fact, the watermark may disappear from an AI-generated piece of text. Mike Dubusky, ABC News.
3: No one drew all six winning numbers for last night's Powerball drawing. The jackpot now ballooning to $1 billion for tomorrow night's drawing. I'm Michelle Franzen, ABC News.
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15: And I'm Terry Kovarik. A Kaukauna school teacher is accused of engaging in sexually explicit text. sexually explicit text messages with a minor. Ty Mackey was arrested by Kaukauna police on Monday. According to investigators, Mackey was in communication with what he thought was a child under the age of 16 via a chatting app. He's a fifth grade teacher at Riverview Middle School. There's no evidence any children in Kaukauna were involved. A statement from the Kaukauna Area School District says Mackey has been placed on administrative leave. Criminal charges are pending.
1: A recall effort targets two members of the Winneconne School Board. Petitions are circulating to put a recall election on the November ballot for Katie Kalowertz and Dean Ackman. Recall supporter Dave Stone says the two are closely associated with the group Moms for Liberty and failed to uphold the standards expected from a school board member.
16: The recall is about removing extreme politics from the school board and returning decision-making and policy to what is best for the school district and the community. Dean Ackman and Katie Kalowertz, along with Carrie Flagg and Cindy Otten, have formed a political bloc on the board that is strictly following the political agenda from Moms for Liberty.
1: Fox Valley Conservatives President Mike Yonke says it is the recall leaders who have the political agenda.
17: There is a recall effort against two newly elected board members who've changed the orientation of the board from liberal to conservative. On a practical level, what this means is that these new board members are trying to introduce levels of accountability and educational excellence and quality standards versus what they previously have seen in that district.
1: The group has until September 14th to collect enough valid signatures to force the recall.
15: More funding is allocated for cleanup of tornado damage in Menasha. The Common Council approves using more than $567,000 to pay for tree removal, waterway cleanup, and overtime expenses for city workers. The total cost of recovery efforts in Menasha is approaching $2 million, which Mayor Austin Hammond says may be partially covered through borrowing.
18: We are pursuing opportunities for a bridge loan, zero interest or minimum interest to have that cash flow as we work through it and then work through that process, and then any borrowing we might need to do, we're closely analyzing that, seeing what can we move around.
15: Governor Tony Evers has requested the Federal Emergency Management Agency come to the area and assess the damage, which would be a step toward potential additional recovery funding.
1: Fundraising efforts are underway to repair the complex used by Menasha Youth Sports. Club President Jennifer Dahlman says the field sustained extensive damage in the tornado.
19: From the street when you're driving by, I don't think you get the full picture. And then when you kind of pull in and start walking from field to field and you say, you know, these fences are destroyed, our dugouts are missing, our scoreboards are knocked down or bent.
1: Menasha Youth Sports is selling yard signs for $20, with all proceeds going toward repairs. A sale of bricks and trees is also planned for next spring.
15: Plexus is the latest local company to pledge $1 million to tornado relief efforts. The money will come from the Plexus Community Foundation and will be distributed through the rest of this year and through 2027. Plexus adds the money that will be earmarked for immediate relief programs and long-term rebuilding efforts.
1: No one's hurt in an Appleton house fire. Crews were called to the home in the 2600 block of North Bennett Street just before 2 o'clock this afternoon. Smoke was coming from the home. All residents evacuated safely. Two cats were removed from the house while a third took refuge in a crawl space. The house sustained $70,000 in damages. Investigators are looking into the cause.
15: A major investment to train more healthcare workers in Wisconsin. Reporter Sean Maloney has the details.
20: Universities of Wisconsin interim president Renee Wachter unveiled a plan to train 35,000 new healthcare professionals over the next decade. Their proposed Healthy Wisconsin plan is the first major piece of the UW System's 2027-29 budget request and would invest $90 million across the state's 13 public universities. Wachter says the goal is to strengthen the healthcare workforce pipeline and improve access to care statewide as providers face ongoing staffing shortages. Sean Maloney, Wisconsin Radio Network.
1: A Green Bay man that struck a teenage girl in the face with a soda can reaches a plea deal with prosecutors. Nicholas Hess is convicted in Brown County Court on one count of child abuse recklessly causing harm. Hess threw a full can at a 15-year-old girl in another vehicle on the Mason Street Bridge during a road rage incident back in June of 2022. He faces up to 3 years in prison when sentenced on October 2nd.
15: And the Better Business Bureau is encouraging fairgoers to avoid impulse purchases this summer. Senior Director Lisa Schiller says consumers shouldn't feel pressured after a sales presentation or product demonstration.
21: After you watch a demonstration or you see a sales pitch or you see an item that you're interested in, you might want to walk away to give yourself some time to think about the purchase. And this will, you know, also help you decide whether or not the item is really a necessity or a great deal, something you really need or something you really want.
15: Comparison shopping can help consumers determine whether they're really getting a good deal. Coming up at 5:31, a fund to aid Fox City's tornado victims continues growing and is already being put to use. With Jonathan Krause, I'm Terry Kabarik.
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23: Tonight, the skies will remain a little bit on the hazy side, maybe even some patchy fog mixing in later on tonight again. Lows back in the low 60s, and the chance of a couple of pop-up showers remain possible. It is going to be quite humid, too. Tomorrow, highs back in the low 80s with more scattered thunderstorms. From the WBAY First Alert Weather Center, I'm meteorologist Nolan Kane.
1: We'll have a live weather chat with First Alert's David Ernst coming up in about a half hour here on Your News Now. 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
1: Turning now to Hurling Clark Law Firm traffic. And we continue to have a pretty clean map here. We do have a crash, which is blocking the right shoulder of northbound I-43 at the I-41 interchange in Howard. We did have a backup there earlier, but it appears now that has cleared as they have moved everything off to the shoulder. And the usual slow go there between Wrightstown and De Pere as well along southbound I-41, but nothing major here this afternoon. As for travel times, I-41 southbound Vanderbrick Road to Highway 10 is 10 minutes. No delays there. I-41 northbound Black Wolf Ave to Breezewood Lane is 15 minutes. That's right on time. And I-41 northbound Shearing Road to Highway 29 is 6 minutes. That's right on time. Traffic is brought to you by Hurling Clark Law Firm.
0: I'm Dan Loney with Your Money Now. One day after saying it was going to have a $15 billion common stock offering, chipmaker Intel has upped that number to $20 billion at $95 per share. Company says that the money will be used for general corporate purposes, but it also occurs at a time where they are upping their CapEx spend due to AI demands. The Treasury Department has announced that it will begin allowing parents to make direct contributions to Trump accounts from their paychecks. In addition, the Treasury also says that more companies are joining in to provide matching funds for those accounts. Wall Street is moving slightly higher so far today. All three major indices are up by less than 0.1%. Meanwhile, oil prices are moving slightly higher as well. West Texas crude is up 0.25% at $82 a barrel. Once again, the market's moving slightly higher in early trading. And that is Your Money Now.
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1: WHBY, Prospera Credit Union, and Wish Lane Aesthetics present the High School Mascot Bracket Challenge. 32 local high schools pit mascot against mascot for the chance to win $5,000. 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Usually I'd highly encourage you to vote for the Mighty Bayport Pirates, but let's just say there's one other high school in our area that could probably really use that $5,000 right now. I'll let you figure it out.
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1: Alex Thomas joins us again, and a little bit of news here for the Packers preseason opener against Pittsburgh on who will be starting at QB.
6: Yes, it will not be Tyrod Taylor. It will not be a surprise. Other than the surprise of Jordan Love will be starting at quarterback for the Green Bay Packers. Matt LaFleur announced that earlier today in his press conference. He did not allude to how many plays and how many snaps that Love would end up taking on Thursday night against the Steelers. But LaFleur did say it could be the whole game. It could be one play. It could be three plays. It could be 10 plays. The idea of this is for Love and the starting offensive unit to get in unison and also get ready for a game day like feel as they take on the Steelers on Thursday night.
1: I'm pretty sure this is what the NFL was hoping for when they trimmed it back to a 3-game preseason, that you might see more play from starters, at least in the first couple of games. Nobody is starting their starting quarterback in week 3 of the preseason, but the first 2 weeks, you know, you might see a bit more of them.
6: Yeah, I would say when it used to be, Jonathan, you're 100% right. When it was 4 games, it was game 1 In game four, your starters never saw the field.
1: Nope.
6: Game two, they'd play for a little bit, but it was always that third preseason game where you would see the starters out there a lot more. Now, with the preseason now three games, like Jonathan mentioned, I do agree that a lot of coaches have decided if something is going to happen, let it be the first game. Kind of like what happened to Jordan Love last year when he got hurt with that hand injury. He needed to have hand surgery, but he was able to get back on the field for week one. No harm, no foul. Jordan Love had a, I wouldn't say his best season, but a good season last year for the Green Bay Packers. But we will see Jordan Love out on the field on Thursday night.
1: All right. Can I switch to college football?
6: Please, yes.
1: A moment. Have you seen what the Akron Zips are doing in the MAC?
6: I have seen this promotion, and it is spectacular.
1: So they are offering a season ticket holder an opportunity to script the first drive of their first home game against Robert Morris on Saturday, September 12th.
6: This is not a play. Like, we've seen this before where it's like, hey, get your season tickets. We'll let you call a play. This is the first full drive of the season.
1: Yes.
6: This drive could be a three and out. It could be a pick six. It could be the offensive coordinator's worst nightmare, a nine play, pound the ball, down the field and score a touchdown, and then all of a sudden the guy that wins this, you look like the biggest genius on the Akron Zips football program.
1: Well, I am not an Akron Zips season ticket holder, so it would not be a 19 play 80 yard drive that takes up 11 minutes and 53 seconds of the first quarter like we used to see in the good old days at Camp Randall Stadium.
6: That's right.
1: But you know who's taking advantage of this?
6: Who is that?
1: Fans of Robert Morris.
6: Yes!
1: They are pooling together to purchase Akron Zips season tickets with the potential for being the fan selected. And then, of course, they would sabotage the Zips by calling stupid plays.
6: Oh, they're punting on first down. I think, no matter what Akron has done, whether it's a Zips fan, whether it's a normal guy like you or I that wins that does win this contest, they're drumming up a lot of interest for Akron Zips football week one. And it's a crazy promotion because the disrespect for Robert Morris is off the charts to do something like this for your first drive.
1: Unfortunately, it's a Saturday game. It should be Wednesday night action on ESPN2.
6: Now my heart is fluttering just a little bit when we're talking about a little November action football. Oh, we're so close, guys. We're so close.
1: All right, back on a serious note, what do the Brewers have coming up tonight?
6: Yes, Brewers, losers last night, but the good news about baseball, you got to play another game in Game 2 tonight for Milwaukee as they take on the San Diego Padres. On the mound tonight for the Brewers is Kyle Harrison. Harrison has been spectacular this year. 9-2 record, 2.84 ERA, 8.40 first pitch, 8.05 pregame. As always, you can listen to it right here on WHBY. Also want to give our WHBY listeners a heads up for tomorrow. Jonathan's show will be preempted because of Brewers baseball. That is a 3:10 first pitch with a 2:35 pregame. Dustin May, the newly acquired Dustin May, will make his second start for the Milwaukee Brewers tomorrow at 3:10.
1: Did I hear some cheering when you made that announcement? No show tomorrow? What's going on here? All right, thank you, Alex. And we're going to take a quick break. When we come back, we'll hear from Mike Rogers, Fox Valley native living in Kyiv, Ukraine.
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13: Zach Morris here. Coming up later this morning, Dave makes his return. He'll have local news with Landon Moore. Recap the nation's top headlines with ABC News. We'll have highlights of Game 2 of the Milwaukee Brewers series with the San Diego Padres. And a First Alert weather chat with Chief Meteorologist Steve Balon.
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26: Good morning, or good afternoon. Nice to talk with you.
1: Yeah, it gets a little complicated here based on the, what is it, eight or nine hour time difference?
26: 8 hour difference.
1: Yeah. All right, so Mike.
26: After 8 p.m. here.
1: We've spoken many times on a couple of the shows that I've had here on WHBY, but give us some idea of just what the day-to-day experience is in Kyiv, Ukraine, as we're seeing a lot more in the way of drone and missile attacks from Russia again.
26: Right. Several times a week now for major drone and missile attacks. And heavy emphasis on ballistic missiles now because of the shortage of Patriot missiles that can shoot them down. The U.S. Patriots are the only ones capable of shooting down the ballistic missiles. So they're using them a lot more and hitting a lot of civilian targets. During the winter, they hit a lot of power plants and electricity substations and distribution centers. Now they're hitting more civilian targets, some apartment buildings, also a lot of warehouses.
1: How close has some of the close calls been here most recently?
26: Well, as far as me personally, or?
1: Yep, in your apartment complex.
26: We have stuff fly over regularly, but we live outside of Kyiv, so they're usually headed into the city. And so we can hear them go over, and we can see the air defense working against them up in the sky.
1: And how are people handling this? Because we're dragging on into the fourth year. What is the mood within the Ukrainian people?
26: Well, people are certainly tired, but everybody knows that the Russians will just destroy Ukraine and try to destroy Ukrainian identity if they are able to take it. So everybody knows, got to keep fighting. Fortunately, right now, it's a traditional time for people to take vacations. So even during wartime, a lot of people can get out of the city. More than half the country is still in rural areas. So a lot of people, even in Kyiv, have family out in the country that they can go visit.
15: What do you see in terms of news coverage in the country, and how is it kind of portrayed? Because we see over here that Russia is taking heavy losses and Ukrainians are making small gains across much of the area that was taken away. But what do you see on the TV or hear on the radio every day?
26: I actually don't watch TV here. I don't have one. But I do still get a lot of news from here. I'm more so dealing with military stuff rather than the civilian side of it. But yeah, the military actually had leadership changes in the last couple of weeks. The Minister of Defense has been replaced, and some of the top generals have been replaced. We're getting, for the generals, they're younger, reformist generals that I think will do a lot better than the last general that was in charge. Don't know much about the new Minister of Defense. He came from the SBU, which was Intelligence Service. The previous Minister of Defense, Fedorov, he's well-liked, and there's still actually protests going on by people who want to try to bring him back. He's a young reformer also, but his emphasis is always on using technology to replace soldiers in order to save lives. But he was ousted after the 7 months in office, and still waiting to see how the new Minister of Defense does.
15: As an American, are you still frustrated by the inconsistent support coming from the United States and the Trump administration?
26: Yeah, I certainly wish the U.S. would support more. But I also agree with President Trump that Europe should be doing a lot more. Both Europe and the U.S. have an interest in helping Ukraine. It's in the security interests of both. And Ukraine, unlike some countries that we've fought for in the past, is doing a very heroic job defending themselves. And I think they deserve the extra help.
15: Final question for you, Mike. What right now is the feeling towards some kind of peace deal? Are Ukrainians at all willing to surrender some territory that has been taken, or is it still, we want the original borders back?
26: Polling tends to show that most people want to restore the old borders. A little bit, depending on how bad things get during the winter. More people were willing to give up land for it to end. But that's tended to shift a little bit back in the other direction again. I think a lot of people understand that they give up the land, it's probably never going to come back. And a lot of people have family still on the other side of the line, or that's where their homes are, that they want to go back to. All the time I hear from soldiers who are from the East who they can't go home. Their home is occupied now. And they want it back. They're going to keep fighting.
15: Yep. Mike, I appreciate the time, and stay safe over there, okay? Oh, and give the best to your wife as well.
26: Okay, thanks.
15: Yep.
16: Aaron Ramsey is the chief investigative officer of Global Reach. He advocated for his release and represents Gilman's family and says he was abused and is gravely ill.
17: Unfortunately, it took a critical health situation for Mr. Gilman to be secured and put on a U.S. government plane and sent home.
16: President Trump says he talked with Russia's president and he agreed to the humanitarian release. More than 200 people are confirmed dead in Colombia following yesterday's powerful earthquake. Crews still digging through rubble to find survivors. Tomorrow will usher in a triple cosmic spectacle. In addition to a parade of six planets lining up across a pre-dawn sky, there will be a total solar eclipse. And researchers say the best meteor shower of the year will serve as the encore. This is ABC News.
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1: At 5:31, we have hazy sunshine and 82 degrees. 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
19: And I'm Terry Kovarik. Two members of the Winnicottee School Board are the targets of a recall election. Petitions are circulating to put a recall election on the November ballot for Katie Calowertz and Dean Ackman. Recall supporter Dave Stone says the two, along with other board members Carrie Flagg and Cindy Otten, are acting on behalf of the group Moms for Liberty.
20: That's why we see Dean Ackman during school board meetings taking direction on how to vote from his wife, who is the chairperson of the Winnebago County chapter of Moms for Liberty. That's why we saw these four members vote to replace the school board's legal counsel without any substantive discussion or explanation. And that's why they want to replace the current district administrator, despite having an incredibly successful school district. It's all dictated by a strict playbook from a political organization.
19: Fox Valley Conservatives President Mike Yonke says the recall is based on false information.
21: Many of the recallers are lying to people when they're coming to their doors, asking them to sign the recall papers. They're contacting people that are on no-call lists. And at the end of the day, they're using some very underhanded tactics to remove people who only mission is to improve the quality standards that your children are going to have in the school district.
19: The group has until September 14th to collect enough valid signatures to force the recall.
1: A Kaukauna school teacher is accused of engaging in sexually explicit text messages with a minor. Ty Mackey was arrested by Kaukauna police on Monday. According to investigators, Mackey was in communication with what he thought was a child under the age of 16 via a chatting app. He's a fifth grade teacher at Riverview Middle School. There's no evidence any children in Kaukauna were involved. A statement from the school district says that Mackey has been placed on administrative leave. Criminal charges are pending.
19: A fund for those impacted by last month's tornado in the Fox Cities has grown significantly since its launch. The Community Response Fund, which is organized by United Way Fox Cities, the Community Foundation for the Fox Valley Region, and the Oshkosh Area Community Foundation, now sits at $1.25 million. Fox Valley Foundation President and CEO Kurt Detchen says the money is already being put to use.
23: By late last week, we had already deployed about half of that in grants out to the organizations that are helping. And the next stage of the recovery process is trying to determine exactly how we channel the financial resources directly to the families and the households in need.
19: You can find a link to the Community Response Fund on our website, WHBY.com.
1: Menasha Youth Sports is raising funds to repair its complex. The field saw extensive damage during last month's tornado, which included the destruction of fences and dugouts. MYS President Jennifer Dahlman says one fundraiser is already underway.
24: We are starting a yard sign campaign, which will have kind of a Venmo QR code where people can donate. The yard signs are $20, and that money will go to raising funds that we need in the spring. With our phase two, we're looking at doing some bricks, selling some bricks and some trees to kind of pave a new path forward.
1: Dahlman adds that it will cost hundreds of thousands of dollars to repair the Menasha Youth Sports Complex.
19: Governor Tony Evers requests the Federal Emergency Management Agency to come in and assess tornado damage in the Fox Cities. That would be another step toward the area receiving a federal disaster declaration and the potential for additional recovery funding. Local officials have not yet provided an estimate on damage to public and private property.
1: Meanwhile, the American Red Cross sets up a new service site for tornado victims. The center is located at Levin in the 1400 block of Opportunity Drive in Menasha. Continued tornado relief assistance will be available there.
19: Plexus is the latest local company to pledge $1 million to tornado relief efforts. The money will come from the Plexus Community Foundation and will be distributed through the rest of this year and through 2027. Plexus adds the money will be earmarked for immediate relief programs and long-term rebuilding efforts.
1: Some purchases made at county fairs and festivals may be covered by the Federal Trade Commission's cooling off rule. Senior Director Lisa Schiller says the rule gives customers a chance to cancel certain transactions.
0: You're purchasing the item away from the place of business, and that's all part of the Federal Trade Commission's cooling off rule, which allows consumers 3 days to cancel their purchase or basically change their mind. But it does not apply to purchases under $130 for sales made at a fair or a festival.
1: Schiller says consumers should understand the rule's exceptions before assuming a purchase can be canceled.
19: And 214 families have been assisted at the Winnebago County Multi-Agency Resource Center since the July 27th tornado. The MARC brings together service groups and government agencies in a one-stop shop for storm victims. It was initially located at the Mary Beth Neenhouse Activity Center in Appleton, but moved to the former UW Fox Cities campus in Menasha last week. That is your final news update on Your News Now with Jonathan Krause. I'm Terry Kovarik.
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1: For that, we bring in First Alert meteorologist David Ernst. Good afternoon, David.
5: Good afternoon to you.
1: All right, so we have a lot of people heading out for the U.S. Venture Open tomorrow, largest single-day fundraising golf event in the Midwest. How do things look for those who are going to be out on the links tomorrow?
5: It's going to be warm and muggy for sure. Most areas stay dry, but a stray shower or even a thunderstorm can't be ruled out here or there. Most of this looks like it would take shape overnight tonight, and then again a few pop-ups flaring back up tomorrow afternoon. So I wouldn't expect widespread problems, but perhaps there are a few courses that do have some minor impacts for a time. But all in all, outside of the heat and humidity, should be all right.
1: Yeah, we're so spread out tomorrow, all the way from the Green Bay area down to over by Sherwood and Neenah, Menasha as well. So let's also talk about the possibility of rain still for us tonight.
5: Again, can't rule out something stray flaring back up. Guidance kind of ticking up after 9 or 10 p.m. for some overnight activity. You can see a few little showers right now ongoing with some of that energy back into Minnesota. It doesn't appear that it would be anything too widespread, but there might be a few heavy downpours across the area. Wouldn't anticipate any severe weather, but a lot of us certainly could use the rain.
1: Are we looking at some kind of front moving through here that we're a little unsettled?
5: Just a little disturbance moving through the upper flow aloft, so no big-time cold front. Now, later this week, there is going to be a push of cooler air that comes in on Thursday. It actually is going to be getting gradually cooler all the way through Friday or Saturday. There will be a drop in the humidity after Thursday, and then likely that humidity starts to go back up Saturday into Sunday with a more likely rain and storm chance then.
1: Very good. Why don't we wrap up then with the short-term forecast?
5: All right, this evening, look for the muckiness to continue. We will see a few stray showers or a rumble of thunder flaring up somewhere in northeastern Wisconsin, central Wisconsin, late tonight into the early morning hours, but not expecting widespread rain or storms. Temperatures upper 50s for northern areas, low to mid 60s around the Fox Valley, and then we'll get those highs back into the low to mid 80s on Wednesday. A mix of sun and clouds through the afternoon, and the humidity continues.
1: Very good, David. I appreciate it. No show tomorrow, so we'll talk to you again on Thursday.
5: All right, sounds good.
1: First Alert meteorologist David Ernst joining us here on Your News Now. As for current conditions, we have a hazy sunshine, 82 in Oshkosh, 82 in Green Bay, 82 in Appleton at the Myron Construction Studio of WHBY. turning now to Hurling Clark Law Firm traffic, and nothing major to report here this afternoon. Looking good on all area highways. As for travel times, I-41 southbound, Highway 32 to the 441 interchange is 22 minutes, 6 minutes slower than usual there due to construction. I-41 northbound, from Highway 21 to Highway 10 is 13 minutes. That's right on time. And the 441 loop for you this afternoon, 12 minutes in both directions. No delays. Traffic is brought to you by Hurling Clark Law Firm.
3: I'm Dan Loney with Your Money Now. One day after saying it was going to have a $15 billion common stock offering, chipmaker Intel has upped that number to $20 billion at $95 per share. Company says that the money will be used for general corporate purposes, but it also occurs at a time where they are upping their CapEx spend due to AI demands. The Treasury Department has announced that it will begin allowing parents to make direct contributions to Trump accounts from their paychecks. In addition, the Treasury also says that more companies are joining in to provide matching funds for those accounts. Wall Street is moving slightly higher so far today. All three major indices are up by less than 0.1%. Meanwhile, oil prices are moving slightly higher as well. West Texas crude is up 0.25% at $82 a barrel. Once again, the market's moving slightly higher in early trading. And that is Your Money Now.
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8: I think so. Man, I miss playing football. Ever since I turned 40, I just can't find that fire I used to have.
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1: Coming up after the break, Democratic gubernatorial candidate Michael Crowley will be joining us here the final few moments on the campaign trail. 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
1: We're going to jump on to the talk and text line where we're joined by Milwaukee County Executive David Crowley. Last minute pitch here for votes on Election Day. How are you feeling here on the big day?
15: You know, I'm feeling really good. We've been traveling all across this state making our pitch about how we're going to make life more affordable, make sure that we are keeping workers at the center of all of our decisions, and making sure we're investing in public schools, expanding health care here in the state of Wisconsin. And I feel really good. You know, we have seen a lot of momentum in the past couple of weeks, and so we know we can't take our foot off the gas, so we're going to do everything that we can to get as many people to the polls by 8 o'clock tonight.
1: I know you've been traveling with Governor Tony Evers, who gave you his endorsement as well. Tony has been kind of dealing with the, I guess you could say, the Twitter stuff. What are you hearing, though, from people on the ground in terms of what they want to hear about here in the last hours?
15: Well, they want somebody who's not just going to, you know, talk about the issues, right? We know that, you know, being able to afford your home, afford utilities, afford groceries, those are things that we're hearing all across this state. But folks also want to make sure that we are electing someone that can ultimately, you know, defeat the Republican nominee in Tom Tiffany this upcoming November and continue to have this seat blue. And as we travel, and I let them know not just about, you know, my vision that I have for the state of Wisconsin, but the fact that I'm the only one who has governing experience, the only one who has built coalitions across this state. And so people like the fact that, you know, I have the resume, that we've gotten things done, not just for, you know, communities like Milwaukee County, but every single city, town, village in Wisconsin. So we're focusing on the issues at heart and making sure that we can bring more people to the table.
1: Last time you were on, you joined us about a week or so ago. We talked about some of the affordability issues. I want to touch on a couple of other things. We see a lot of municipalities putting in place bans on data centers. What's your stance on data centers? Because you have some in the Milwaukee County area already.
15: We do. And many of these data centers have been here before. And what we realize here is that, you know, data centers are not necessarily all created equal. We have them on a very much smaller scale compared to what you're seeing in like Mount Pleasant or in Port Washington. But local units of government, they should have the ability to stop a data center, to be able to amend any type of contract. And I think that's extremely important. But at the state level, you know, we have to make sure that we're protecting ourselves, right? And there are data centers that are already here. And unfortunately, we don't have guardrails in place to make sure that we're protecting our natural resources or our people. And so I believe that data centers, they need to pay their own way. They shouldn't be forcing costs onto taxpayers here across this state. And we need to make sure that our Department of Natural Resources have the ability to address any environmental concerns that the data centers can pose. And so this is about making sure that we're protecting ourselves, putting those guardrails in place, and seeing if there's opportunities in the future for us to extract as much as possible from these data centers versus these data centers taking as much away from our state.
1: A number of school districts, both in our area and across the state, are gearing up for November referenda, usually for operating expenses here to continue to make ends meet. What do you see as being a fair funding formula for the state so that schools don't need to be going to referendum every 3 or 4 years?
15: I mean, right now, I would say that the school funding formula is antiquated. It is not working, and it is the status quo now. And so we have to go back to the drawing board and bring more people to the table. I think the issue is that we have not, you know, taken a hard stance on how we not just tax, but how we spend and take a holistic view, you know, as far as not just local municipalities, but the state. I do think that this is an opportunity for us to, you know,

0: Wisconsin Policy Forum had an interesting study out last week. It talked about brain drain and the percentage of graduates within the UW system and other colleges here in Wisconsin who leave the state immediately after getting their degree. What do you think is the key to keeping more young people, young professionals in Wisconsin going forward?
1: Well, first and foremost, I would say affordable housing. You know, right now the average age for a first-time homeowner right now, a first-time home buyer, is 40 years old. And, you know, we need to make sure that our young people have the ability and can see themselves staying in a place like Wisconsin. And having an 18-year-old myself who is going to be attending Whitewater this fall, I want to make sure that when she graduates that she can stay right here in the state that she calls home, the state that she loves. And so tackling, you know, things like housing, tackling the affordability crisis that we have, but it's also about how do we make sure that we are providing job opportunities and making sure that there are entrepreneurs who can see themselves here in this state. And I think that there's for too many times, you know, when you think about entrepreneurs who are trying to do what they can to build their business here in Wisconsin, you know, they have to go to the East Coast or the West Coast or go to Chicago in order to find their first check. And we got to figure out how we can bring those resources to Wisconsin so we can leverage not just public dollars, but also our private dollars across this country. And so we have to make sure that our young people, they have a seat at the table, our college graduates, they have a seat at the table because it feels like they've been on the menu because nobody has asked them what they believe should be happening in their communities or for them once they do graduate in order to stay here.
0: We're talking with Milwaukee County Executive and candidate for Governor Michael Crowley here on Election Day. And last week we saw in Michigan where a progressive candidate appeared to have a huge polling lead, but then once the ballots were counted on Election Day, won by less than 1% at the polls. Something that you're hoping happens the same here in Wisconsin given the last Marquette Law School poll results?
1: I mean, we did learn that, you know, the polls in Michigan were wildly up. And, you know, for us, the only poll that I'm paying attention to is the polls that close at 8 o'clock tonight. So we want to continue to encourage people to get out to vote. But, again, as we've traveled, you know, we have had a lot of undecided voters coming to many of our rallies. And, I mean, you know, hundreds of people coming to these rallies throughout the past couple of days. And folks have left these rallies coming out Crowley supporters. And I'm really excited how our message continues to land. But we know that, you know, we can't make it seem it's going to be a cakewalk. We have been doing everything that we can to earn every single vote. We're going to continue to knock on doors until 8 o'clock tonight. But I feel really good. And so, you know, right now I care about, you know, the people who have not cast their vote. And so I'm not paying attention to the polls. Right now, I'll be paying attention to what happens, you know, around 8, 9 o'clock tonight.
0: So after tonight, if you do not win, do you plan to endorse, if Francesca Hong is the winner, do you plan to endorse her? And if you are the winner, do you expect the Democratic Socialists to endorse you and kind of bring the Democratic Party together for November?
1: You know, I appreciate that question because, you know, we as Democrats, we are a big tent party. And it is unfortunate that this primary has been chaotic. It has been messy, but so is our democracy. And our job is not to, you know, kick people from up under this tent, creating these purity tests. You know, we all have a goal, and that's making sure that when the tide rises, all the boats rise here in the state of Wisconsin, that workers get a fair shot, and that we can increase wages, and unions have the ability to collectively bargain, and our children are being set up for success. And so no matter who gets through, we were going to be voting blue no matter who. And I think that I'm going to be involved, whether it's, you know, whether I get through or anybody, whoever gets through, I think we all can come to an agreement that our ultimate goal is to make sure that we continue to have this governor's seat blue to make sure that we can continue to build on the progress that Governor Evers has built.
0: David Crowley, I appreciate the time, and we'll be in touch.
1: Thank you. Appreciate you.
0: One addendum here. We did reach out to all four of the Democratic campaigns to see if their candidates wanted to join us either yesterday or today. We did not hear back from two of the candidates, and the Kelda Roy's campaign said they were not able to make it happen at a time where we would be able to either put something on tape or have her join us live here on WHBY. So coming up tomorrow, no show. Milwaukee Brewers baseball is coming your way. 2:35 pregame, 3:10 first pitch from San Diego as the Brewers wrap up their three-game set with the Padres. So until

0: Well, Thursday, after the Annex Wealth Management Show at 4, I will talk to you again here on WHBY. Have a great night.
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7: This is a Bloomberg Money Minute. Despite stubbornly high inflation and elevated lending rates, U.S. consumers remain strong. The share of overdue consumer loans like car loans and credit card debt declining slightly in the spring second quarter, according to the New York Fed. With the Strait of Hormuz still closed off by Iran, oil was back above $83 a barrel today, sparking worries about rising inflation. And it comes ahead of a report on consumer prices out on Wednesday. With that, stocks moved lower today. At the close, the Dow was down 184 points, the NASDAQ down 160, the S&P lost 25. General Motors is spending $4.5 billion on a critical auto parts stockpile to counter supply shocks caused by extreme weather, natural disasters, cyber attacks, and much more. And it's a new world, so Spotify is going to ask artists on its service to disclose whether they're human or machine, and they'll begin labeling artist profiles created by AI as AI personas. Tom Busby, Bloomberg Radio.
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30: From Bloomberg World Headquarters in New York, I'm Doug Krisner. Let's update top stories. We'll look at market action as well. It's 8:05 in the morning in Tokyo, so the equity market in Japan will be up and running at the top of the hour. And at that time, we'll also have trading in U.S. Treasuries. U.S. equities drifted lower in front of Wednesday's report on consumer prices. We also had to contend with a push higher in oil prices, given the lack of a deal to restore energy flows through the Strait of Hormuz. WTI crude oil picking up more than 1.3% today. We settled above $83. Right now, we're trading about $83.50 in the electronic session. Now, insofar as trading in the stock market was concerned, the tone was pretty defensive. S&P 500 Dow Industrial Average each weaker by 0.3%. NASDAQ comp rising by 0.6% today. Now, that reading on July consumer prices tomorrow morning will likely reveal the extent of upward pressure on inflation. A benign reading would prove that maybe the Fed is going to just remain on hold for a while longer, and that incidentally would be a tailwind for the equity market. Some earnings news after the bell. Supermicro Computer issued a sales forecast for the current quarter that was above estimates, a sign that this booming market for AI infrastructure continues to boost sales of Supermicro servers. The stock right now in late trading is up about 7%. We also heard from CoreWeave, the company topping analyst estimates for second quarter sales. More from Bloomberg's Charlie Pellett.
31: CoreWeave is a provider of computing that powers AI systems, and it signed up more customers than expected in a booming market. Gil Luria is head of technology research at D.A. Davidson. He's got a neutral rating on the stock.
32: There is still a really big question about whether we even need neoclouds, whether they're a good business. At the base of it is, are they getting a good enough return on investment to pay for the very expensive capital that they have to borrow?
31: CoreWeave has become a bellwether for the AI data center frenzy, with its results closely watched by Wall Street. In New York, Charlie Pellett, Bloomberg Radio.
30: And shares in CoreWeave right now in late U.S. trading higher by more than 14%. Now, in terms of economic news today, sales of existing homes dropped to a three-month low in July. On the other hand, business optimism rose to the highest level in nearly a year. U.S. Treasury yields edged a bit lower in New York trading, the 10-year down a basis point, last quoted in New York at around 4.69%. Global news, 24 hours a day, and whenever you want it, with Bloomberg News Now. I'm Doug Krisner in New York, and this is Bloomberg.
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0: I'm Stephanie Flanders, and you're listening to a portion of this week's Trumponomics podcast on Bloomberg Radio. Today I'm speaking with Carl Benedict Frey, who's the author of a book that came out last year, actually, How Progress Ends: Technology, Innovation, and the Fate of Nations. He's also an associate professor at Oxford University and often writes for the FT and other places. Carl, thank you very much for joining Trumponomics.
1: Good to be with you.
0: Before we get into this, I think it's probably helpful for people to understand what the argument of your book is, and specifically your thesis around how technological and economic progress happen and the patterns that countries have tended to go through.
1: So the key theme of the book is that institutions need to adjust as technology moves along, right? And so you can grow for a long period of time just by adopting and scaling technology invented elsewhere, right? And so the Soviet Union did that quite successfully over four decades. It took ample advantage of the Ford Motor Company's open door policy and transfer that knowledge to the Soviet Union, build a vehicles industry of its own. And in the age of mass production, the Soviet system actually worked fairly well because, you know, when technology is mature, when production is fairly standardized, then you can hold factory managers accountable essentially just by benchmarking performance. But as the returns to the mass production system petered out globally in the 1970s and something new was needed for growth, that system did no longer work particularly well. Because when something is novel, when you're dealing with new technology, well, first of all, how do you benchmark performance? How do you hold factory managers accountable? And secondly, you know, that new thing that was needed for further growth was the computer revolution, to which Soviet contributions were essentially none. Why is that? Well, a big reason is that the Soviet Union provided very little room for decentralized exploration. And so if you were an engineer in the Soviet Union, you could go to the Red Army and ask for funding. If they decline, well, you maybe had two or three other options. If they decline, then your idea would die with you. And that's quite different from the American system of more decentralized finance, where, you know, Bessemer Venture famously declined to invest in Google back in 1999. They probably regret it today. But it also illustrates that Google was not a safe bet at the time. Alta Vista and Yahoo, they were dominating search. And so somebody, you know, needed to invest to show that Google would actually catch on. And the fact that Bessemer didn't invest, though, didn't mean the end of Google, because others stepped in. And so when you explore new technology, you need more people exploring different potential technological trajectories. So that's the exploration phase. But once you've settled on the prototype, then you need to scale that. And that scaling in the Soviet Union did reasonably well. But when that then runs into diminishing returns, you need to get onto the new cycle. And so you need to move from more centralized consolidation to more decentralized system again. And it's those shifts in institutions that make progress very hard to sustain.
0: If you just look at the title of your book first, anyone looking at that, particularly this year, How Progress Ends, Technology, Innovation, and the Fate of Nations, you'd have to think, well, however it ends, it doesn't seem to be ending at the moment. So what's your take on the world we're looking at now? Are we at the end of progress or just the beginning of amazing progress?
1: Well, the title of the book is not meant to suggesting that progress is inevitably about to end. It's more a reflection of the fact that progress is unnatural, right? If progress was inevitable, it would not have taken 200,000 years to have an industrial revolution. If progress was inevitable, most of the world would be rich and prosperous. If progress was inevitable, Britain, the country where I live, would not have suffered two decades of productivity stagnation. So progress is clearly not inevitable, and it's clearly not inevitable even despite the acceleration we've seen in innovation that you mentioned, right? So if you look at patenting, if you look at scientific publications, any measure of, you know, inventive output, all those indicators are up. Yet, if you look at the economy, that's pointing in a very different direction, and even measures of research productivity and breakthrough innovation are down. So we're getting more in terms of scientific and inventive output, but it seems that we're getting less transformational output. And I think that's important to keep in mind when we're looking at the potential impact of the economy on artificial intelligence as well, because in many ways the computer revolution was more transformative than the AI we have today, right? The computer and the internet connected the best scientists and inventors around the world. It streamlined the research process enormously. It gave us access to the world's stored knowledge, essentially in our pockets. And what do we get out of that? Basically, a decade-long productivity upsurge, mostly confined to the United States. Now, I do think that AI will show up in the productivity statistics eventually, but the question is by how much and for how long? And so any productivity upsurge, you'll take it. But I think if you believe that we are entering a new renaissance for economic growth, you're likely to be mistaken, because AI is actually likely to give less of a productivity boost, even the computer revolution. And the reason is this. With AI, you still need verification. So AI automates a lot of knowledge work. But in the end of that, you need to verify the output. And so it's the time saving minus the time for verification. The computer revolution was different, right? I could sit around and wait for hours, days, even weeks for new material to arrive for me to start my research. And the internet gave me access to that instantaneously. And so it automated downtime. AI is not automating that downtime. It's automating the production, and you still need verification as well.
0: I'm sure we'll get on to some of the implications of AI and also sort of the bearing of some of your research on that, because you sort of look back at thousands of years of what has produced innovation and then what's then translated that into growth. But just what you said about that sort of disconnect around, we've seen more invention at some level, lots more invention, lots more patenting and everything else. And yet seemingly at the micro level, at the real level of the economy, still quite a lot of low productivity and lack of translation of that technology into productivity. And thinking about that contrast between the US and China, there was a story that was told for many years, probably is still being told, about the innate advantages of the US in technological progress that was always around. China might be very good at copying things, but when it comes to actual innovation at the frontier, the US is always going to have an advantage over a sort of centralized system, China. There's quite a lot of support for that in your book. But I guess if you look all around, you would have to sort of say, well, maybe AI is going to be the exception, because they seem to be getting pretty close to the frontier on AI without having the kind of decentralized system that the US has.
1: Well, I think, first of all, there clearly is innovation in China, but China is also a country of 1.4 billion people. So it would be absolutely extraordinary if there was no innovation going on in China whatsoever. But in addition to that, though, China is not as centralized as is commonly believed. And so, unlike the Soviet Union, which also had a one-party system, where every industry was managed centrally from Moscow, whether it was, railroads or steel, the Chinese economy is much more decentralized, and provinces and provincial governors and mayors have much greater autonomy than the Soviet counterparts would have had. And so what you have in China is a system where provincial governors are competing against each other based on often growth targets for promotion inside the one-party system. And so what that creates is essentially a tournament of political competition. That is very hard to replicate anywhere else. And so where Europe does industrial policy, it often tends to be competitive, right? Where German rearmament essentially means plowing funds into Rheinmetall. In China, On the other hand, industrial policy can often be pro-competitive because you have provinces seeding new firms that are competing against each other. And so I think that's often underappreciated part of the Chinese economy. That said, though, when you look at, you know, the firms which are leading in innovation in China, it's mostly startups. It's mostly privately funded firms. It's often foreign funded firms as well. And so in that sense, China is not that different from either Europe and the United States. What is different is that it doesn't have the rule of law. And so building political connections is more important in China because you need to have a seat on the table when priorities change from time to time. But perhaps somewhat paradoxically, what people believed in the 2000s, that China would become more like the United States, the opposite seems to be happening. And the United States today looks more like the political capitalism that you have in China. And, you know, being on the right side of the current administration is important, which is probably one of the reasons that firms like OpenAI are saying that we are open to the government taking a 5% 5% stake in the company, because if they are on your side, well, then you're on the right side of things, from your perspective at least.
0: That's a quite important theme in your book, which is that ultimately has undermined in the past a country's position at the sort of cutting edge of innovation, but also of growth. And you have the example of the UK after the Industrial Revolution, is that you have vested interests build up, which slowly kind of resist disruption and competition and new entrants to industries, which you then, you know, gradually lose your innovative edge. You seem to see scope for that happening both in the US and in China at the moment, but I guess for very different reasons.
1: Yeah, and I think, you know, I think that's the natural order of things, right? So if you look historically, the leaders in bicycles didn't become leaders in automotive, although they tried, right? Legacy media companies did not lead the social media revolution. And so it's a clear pattern, the pattern that it's new firms that tend to develop new technology.
0: Coming up, more from my conversation with Carl Benedict Frey, who's the author of a book that came out last year, actually, How Progress Ends: Technology, Innovation, and the Fate of Nations. I'm Stephanie Flanders, and you're listening to the Trumponomics podcast on Bloomberg Radio.
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0: I'm Stephanie Flanders, and you're listening to a portion of this week's Trumponomics podcast on Bloomberg Radio. Today I'm speaking with Carl Benedict Frey, who's the author of a book that came out last year, actually, How Progress Ends: Technology, Innovation, and the Fate of Nations. He's also an associate professor at Oxford University and often writes for the FT and other places. One set of sort of arguments against or points against your thesis would be sort of in the realm of this time is different, or that AI might be a different kind of technology. You make the example of the bicycles to cars and other sort of classic technological shifts. And, you know, one argument that you could make just looking at the way AI has evolved over the last few years and even the last few months is it seems like scale matters more than anything else in this, the development of this technology. And whereas in the past we might have thought that it was going to be about different, you know, innovations around different ways of doing things, the big developments in AI seem to be coming just from throwing a lot of resource at LLMs, and, you know, it's going, and that the gains go to the country that has the most energy and the most chips. And at the moment, certainly the most energy is China, doesn't currently have the most chips, but doesn't seem to suggest that you need a lot of innovation or sort of new entrants, because actually the new entrants can't necessarily afford to put in all these enormous fixed costs. So what's the chance that this is just a different kind of technology? It's going to be innovating itself if it's given enough resource to do it.
1: So if what you said is correct, then clearly what I've written and said is wrong, right? And so I don't believe that that is the case, though. And so, you know, if the world was just a static distribution of events, you could probably, you know, brute force things, right? So more, you know, more compute, more data would, you know, eventually get you there, right? But the world is not just a static distribution of events, it's changing all the time, right? And so, you know, my job today may be very different from my job tomorrow. Now, not all work is like that, and so there's a lot of things that's static, and you can automate that. But, you know, a lot of things also require some degree of resilience, right? And so if you use AI to manage supply chains, that might, you know, work quite well. And then all of a sudden you have a pandemic and you don't know what on earth is going on. And we see this, you know, even in more confined spaces, right? So most people know of 41 back in 2016. And so, you know, by that time already, AI had achieved superhuman performance in Go. Fewer people know that actually, just a couple of years ago, human amateurs using standard computers beat the best available Go programs quite easily by exposing them to new positions, new concepts that they would not have encountered in training. And so that raises a sort of fundamental question of, you know, even in cases where we achieve superhuman performance, we cannot be sure if that's actually going to be true tomorrow when circumstances change. And so, you know, humans, we are capable of learning from just a few examples. We are very, very data efficient. And I think you will have to get to AI that is capable of that, and that will need some innovation. And so right now, we don't really know what the path forward in AI looks like. It may be that, you know, large language models is the future of AI. It may be that small language models. It might be world models. It might be something entirely different. And so I think what we need is greater data efficiency, and that's clearly not something we're going to get through just through scaling. AI is still, you know, waiting for what I call the separate condenser moment, because, you know, during this first industrial revolution, early on, steam engines, they were tremendously energy inefficient. They were basically just used to drain coal mines. They couldn't really be used for anything else. And it took the separate condenser to make them energy efficient, for them to be applied to transportation later on, railroads and steamships, etc. And I think AI is still waiting for that moment. And that's a question of, you know, further innovation, not just scaling.
0: Also, it was a very good documentary about the AlphaGo experience. And it was this sort of classic example that stayed in people's minds of like when the humans lost against this new technology. I was surprised to read in the book the idea that you actually had had a fight back by people who were using techniques that AlphaGo had not been able to surmise from what it was learning from. And it's sort of interesting to me that people are determined to think that humans are going to lose this race rather than jumping on those kind of examples. So it seems like you would, you know, again, I mentioned at the start, there's this kind of dizzying array of new models of AI and then debates about what, you know, how close the US is to China. When you're trying to think about AI's impact on the world and whether the US is ahead of China or behind China, is that even the right way to think about it when we look at the sheer power of these models as a gauge to that? Or should we be looking at other aspects of their economies?
1: So unless we get to a stage where some firm, you know, some company gets onto a curve where it really, you know, just pulls away from the rest, I don't think, you know, whether the US or China or, you know, OpenAI or Anthropic or Google is 3 months ahead or not, if one place really pulls ahead, that could have a meaningful impact, but it's not clear that that's going to be within the sort of space of large language models. It might be something else. And then there's the question of adoption, and obviously in the end of the day, the use of a technology is what drives productivity. But there also the question is, adoption for what? If people adopt it for email, it's not going to drive growth in a meaningful way, but, you know, may look good in the sense that the adoption rate is high. But if people adopt it for scientific research in ways that develop new products and new technologies, that's obviously a different matter. And I think there, you know, incentives matter a lot, and I think that has some bearing on why we're in this sort of global productivity stagnation since the computer revolution, really. So what you really see with the computer era is that inventors and scientists have taken on more projects since then. So when you get a new powerful productivity tool, right, you can do one of two things. You can either use it to drill deeper or dig deeper, or you can use it to drill more holes. And if you do more projects, just drill more holes, in the end of the day, your attention is going to be more thinly spread across multiple projects. And as a result of that, you're actually less likely to make a breakthrough at any given time. We see that in the data. AI seems to have had the same effect. AI means that we can do more things, but people seem to be using it to do more things rather than digging deeper. And so in academia, the incentive is publish or perish, and so we shouldn't be surprised if people use it to produce more output rather than, you know, spending the next 10 years maybe producing nothing but coming out with a real breakthrough by the end of that period.
0: Finishing this line of thought, if you're a country, as most countries are, that are not home to companies that are absolutely at the forefront of producing this technology, probably your government is saying adoption is key. Certainly we hear this in UK, we hear this in Europe. And to your point, you know, the most important thing is going to be the way we adopt this technology, not whether we happen to own this or that piece of it. You know, what are the lessons from your analysis for governments that want to try and make the most of these technological advances and translate them into growth?
1: So I think if you're behind the frontier, which is inevitably true for most places, and, you know, that was true during the second industrial revolution, the computer revolution as well, the best thing you can do is trying to adopt technology invented elsewhere. And then the question is obviously, how easy is that? And so during the post-war period, the United States had an explicit policy through Marshall Aid where it shared technology with its allies. And that contributed, I think, to a meaningful degree to the post-war miracle in Europe, also in Japan and Korea. Similarly, with the computer revolution, buying used technology has been fairly straightforward for most places. And so, you know, the reason that the entire world isn't rich and isn't, you know, at the frontier in computers is not that computer technology is not unavailable to them, but that there are, you know, some institutional or perhaps cultural constraints that prevent adoption, or at least sort of prevents the creation of domestic firms and domestic industries around these new technologies. AI is not really different from that, but it might become different in the sense that there are clear national security concerns around that. And so you saw that recently with the Trump administration imposing restrictions on foreign use of Anthropic's latest model. We can expect to see similar things happening going forward, perhaps at greater scale. And that, you know, obviously means that you cannot really be dependent on the technology leader. You have to try to grow some domestic capacity with AI, with large language models. The easiest way of doing that is through open source or open weights. And, you know, that's how China has closed the gap. It really embraced an open weight ecosystem, in large part because of export controls on ships, which essentially forced it to go there. And so I think for many countries, they will be probably pivoting either towards Chinese or European technology if they feel that America is an unreliable trading partner in technology, or they may try to, you know, build their own domestic open weight ecosystem. Although that is going to be, I think, a harder approach for most places.
0: Trumponomics was produced this week by Moses Andam and Sam Asadi, with help from Amy Keane. Sound design was by Blake Maples and Kelly Gary. And to help others find us, please rate and review us highly wherever you listen. 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I'm Stephanie Flanders, and this is Bloomberg. Gotta go, gotta go,
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5: From Bloomberg World Headquarters in New York, I'm Doug Krisner. Let's update top stories. We'll look at market action for you as well. 8:40 in the morning in Tokyo, we'll have trading in Japanese equities and in U.S. Treasuries at the top of the hour. Stateside, the equity market drifted lower in front of that data tomorrow on consumer prices. We also also had to contend with higher oil prices given the lack of a deal to restore energy flows through the Strait of Hormuz. Some suggestions today that Iran and Oman may be nearing an agreement. However, it remains unclear whether this would lead to an immediate and full reopening of the strait. For the moment, it seems Iran plans to keep the waterway shut until its demands are met. In New York, trading WTI closed at 83.20. We're trading 83.50 here in the electronic session. Now, insofar as the stock market is concerned, kind of a defensive tone in trading today. S&P and the Dow each weaker by 0.3%. NASDAQ comp was down today by 0.6%. So this reading tomorrow on July consumer prices will likely reveal the extent of upward pressure on inflation. A benign reading would likely scale back bets on a Fed rate hike. Lots of earnings news after the bell. Supermicro Computer issued a sales forecast for the current quarter above estimates. Seems to be an indication that this booming market for AI infrastructure continues to boost sales of the company's servers. Shares in Supermicro were up 7% in late U.S. trading. We also heard from CoreWeave. Second quarter sales were above estimates after the company signed up more customers. We're talking about revenue that more than doubled to $2.58 billion. And at the same time, CoreWeave said its backlog was $104 billion at the end of the quarter. A lot of optimism there. The stock is up by 14.5% in late U.S. trading. Insofar as the Treasury market is concerned, yields edged a bit lower across the curve, not by much. The 10-year was down a basis point at 4.69%. The 2-year down 2 basis points to 4.21%. Global news, 24 hours a day. And whenever you want it with Bloomberg News Now, this is Bloomberg.
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14: You're listening to the Big Take Podcast on Bloomberg Radio. I'm Sarah Holder, and today on the show, we're talking about the rise and fall and bailout of situational awareness.
15: Basically, the thing this investment firm will be kind of like, you know, a brain trust on AI. It's going to be all about situational awareness.
14: This is Leopold Aschenbrenner in June 2024. Aschenbrenner is about 22 years old here. He's just left a job at OpenAI and published an essay series laying out his predictions for how AI will transform society. And he's telling his friend, the podcaster Dwarkesh Patel, about a new investment fund he's starting that's going to go all in on the technology.
15: We're going to have the best situational awareness in the business. You know, we're going to have way more situational business than any of the people who manage money in the, you know, New York.
16: Yeah.
15: We're definitely going to, you know,
14: situational awareness is what Aschenbrenner had called his essay series. It's also what he names his hedge fund. Both are built around the same simple thesis. He believes AI is about to get a lot more powerful, that will reach AGI, or artificial general intelligence, by as early as 2027. And he also believes that the companies building AI infrastructure are about to get a lot more valuable.
15: I think this investment firm is going to just be betting on AGI, you know, betting on AGI and superintelligence before the decade is out, taking that seriously, making the bets you would make, yeah, you know, if you took that seriously. So, you know, I think if that's wrong, you know, firm is not going to do that well.
14: But he tells Patel he plans on doing well.
15: Obviously, you can't, you know, not blowing up is sort of like, you know, task number one and two or whatever.
14: And over the next 2 years, situational awareness did extremely well. In the first half of this year, it posted returns of over 400%. And by the beginning of last month, it had an estimated $45 billion in assets. What is it about this 24-year-old that was so intriguing to investors? Why do they trust him with all this money?
17: I think it's just because of what he wrote.
14: That's Catherine Burton, who covers hedge funds for Bloomberg.
17: He clearly had no investment training at all, and clearly no risk management training at all. So I think it was just that they thought he saw something about the future and AI that they said, sure, why not throw a few bucks his way?
14: Catherine has been tracking the rise of Aschenbrenner's fund and its unceremonious fall, because situational awareness blew up.
18: And in the insane volatility that we've seen the last month, he was on the wrong side of things. And
19: we are seeing the pain really flow through the space.
20: You know, we had a pullback in AI and a lot of people got hurt.
14: By the end of July, the fund's $45 billion in assets had shrunk to an estimated $10 billion. It was a stunning reversal of fortune brought on by the hedge fund strategy of using a lot of borrowed money to make big bets. In other words, situational awareness was over-leveraged, says Bloomberg's hedge fund reporter Hema Parmar.
16: So there's a lot of layers of risk bundled up, and leverage is especially concerning because it just magnifies everything.
14: I'm Sarah Holder, and this is The Big Take from Bloomberg News. Today on the show, the rise and fall and bailout of situational awareness. What it means for investors, and whether the fund is a bellwether for the AI trade or a high-risk outlier. Catherine Burton and Hema Parmar, thanks for joining us. Kathy, what's the situational awareness secret sauce? What's supposed to set Leopold Aschenbrenner's fund apart from other hedge funds in the space?
17: The knowledge of which companies would succeed because of AI and which would fail because of AI. I think he sold it on that he knew he could figure out which companies were going to be the winners and which were going to be the losers.
16: He had also had quite significant private positions in AI-focused companies as well, too.
17: And the returns. Mm-hmm. Then people started seeing the returns. That's the real thing. They mm-hmm. saw that he was up a few 100% the first year, and at the peak this year, up at 400-some-odd percent.
14: Wow. So what kinds of investors get involved in the beginning?
16: Yeah, no, so it's interesting because with traditional hedge funds, we typically see pensions, endowments, foundations, those sorts of institutions. This firm, Situational Awareness, gathered their capital from less likely individuals. So not the traditional sort of big institutions that writes sizable checks, but rather a lot of founders and individuals. So founders of private companies like Stripe, or founder of a hedge fund, D1 Capital, Dan Sundheim was an investor, according to the Wall Street Journal's report. So we see a lot more Silicon Valley types of investors writing checks than, say, a sovereign wealth fund.
14: And what were some of those bets that Situational Awareness made on AI? What were some of the companies that they put the brunt of their investment into?
16: So it was an SK Hynix was one of them, a number of other AI-focused companies.
17: And he had a big stake in Anthropic.
14: $5 billion stake.
17: Yes. A $5 billion stake, and one that everyone knew was going to pay off.
14: And for a while, these bets were paying off, right? He was effectively posting gains that were higher than the gains of the AI companies that made up the fund. How did he

0: $100 billion on his $45 billion of net assets.
1: That amount of leverage, is it typical for the industry? Did it raise any red flags?
0: I think it started to. Usually a long short stock fund would be more like 2 times would be more norm. So yes, it was a lot.
1: When you are 4 or 5 times leveraged, as situational awareness was, what happens when your assets fall, say 40%?
2: So leverage basically amps up everything. It amps up the gains that you can make if you make an investment, but it can also, it will also amp up the spiraling downward pain that you'll face. And so that's why it's so risky. And then on a short bet, if you're amping up those bets, you will have to cover that bet, and there's an infinite amount of money you can lose on a short bet.
0: The damage is a lot worse. And then the banks come to you and say, hey, we need more collateral because these things are going in the wrong direction. And then they have to come up with the cash, which means selling things in their portfolio, which sends down the prices of those things normally. And then the spiral goes faster and is bigger.
1: Right. Whereas if you're using your own money, there's a down week. You can kind of wait it out, see maybe in 2 years this will pay out. But lenders are not.
0: They're not going to be patient.
1: Yeah. Like,
0: because it's their money. So that's the vulnerability of borrowing a lot of money.
1: Mm-hmm.
0: And that's what happened to this fund.
1: At the beginning of last month, it seemed like situational awareness was in a pretty good spot. It had $45 billion worth of assets, investments from the likes of Jane Street, the Stripe co-founders, as you mentioned. But you and your team reported there were signs that Wall Street was getting anxious, even in July. What were those signs?
2: So a lot of hedge funds and broadly investors have been concerned for a while about the kind of CapEx spending that we're seeing when it comes to these big tech companies and their AI expenditures. So those worries have been growing. As situational awareness's prominence has grown too, you see a lot of funds really tracking what investments situational awareness was making and looking closely to see what stocks they were trading.
1: In a client letter Ashenbrenner sent last week, he blamed short sellers for targeting the fund. How big of a factor were short sellers here?
0: We have reported that apparently they weren't as big a factor as the fund said they were or suggested they were in their letter. But the mechanism for how it worked is if you wanted short, then you would go and borrow the shares and then sell them. So that pushes the price down. And so if they thought that he was going to explode, then they would keep selling the shares in the hopes that the price would go down and then they would buy them back at a cheaper price.
2: As the markets began spiraling, as the short bets hindered, the stocks of situational concerns grew. When you look at the leverage that was placed and used, as we've been talking about, that made matters far worse for situational. Things really came to a head at the end of the month when the firm was getting these margin calls and now needs to find some cash fast. And they have a lot of money in their private book, which ideally you don't want to touch if you're a fund, if you've got $5 billion worth of Anthropic, and you have money in their public stock portfolio. And as they were trying to figure out where to get some liquidity in order to meet the margin calls, the firm had conversations about potentially selling some of their Anthropic stake, which is very coveted, or selling some of their stock portfolio.
1: Just to walk through this kind of death spiral that situational awareness was in, tech stocks were sliding, lenders wanted out, the fund met the margin calls by liquidating stocks, which makes them lose even more value, and that's what sort of triggers the situation where Ashenbrenner needs a way out. So, Kathy, what was his plan to save the fund?
0: It was sort of two-pronged. On the one hand, he was exploring ideas of selling some of his private companies, especially Anthropic, because that's supposed to go public later this year. So everyone knew that's a winner. And at the same time, he was talking to some hedge funds to buy a big chunk of his portfolio all in one go, because that would stop the bleeding and do that at some sort of discount. So there was a fight among some major firms about who was going to buy it.
1: And you know, who ends up winning that fight?
0: Ken Griffin was the one that ended up winning that fight. Ken Griffin runs a giant hedge fund called Citadel, which runs about $70 billion. He started it from more or less from his dorm room at Harvard. So he too was a young guy. There have been other times in history dating back to a fund blow ups. There was a fund called Amaranth that he stepped in and bought their positions. He's done it several times, mostly successfully.
1: Mm-hmm. So how did Ken Griffin and Citadel come to the table and buy this portfolio of stocks?
0: Well, Ken likes to step in when there's distress. And so he went to

0: the firm, or his people went to the firm and started talking. And as I said, there were other hedge funds. Millennium had talked to them. I think Jane Street had talked to them. But Ken came in and they negotiated apparently throughout the night. Ken eventually won the trade with a discount of around 10%.
1: And what's in it for Citadel? Is it just buying these tech and AI stocks for cheap?
0: Yeah, absolutely. And I think on the bet that once the thing was settled, they would go up. And in fact, they did go up a lot.
1: So what is the status of situational awareness today? What's the value of the remaining private stakes that the fund has left?
2: So Situational still runs at least $10 billion. A lot of that is in the private stakes. The stocks that they have remaining that they did not sell to Citadel have likely soared because the market calmed down a lot and rallied in the wake of the news of the deal. And if we look at the Citadel side of things, their fund was basically flat before the deal. And now the fund is up nearly 6% for the month alone, which is more than they've made year to date so far until this deal.
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5: From ABC News, I'm Dave Packer. Details about an elaborate deception to protect President Trump from an Iranian threat. The Washington Post reports that when the president departed the NATO summit in Turkey last month, he was sneaked off Air Force One and onto a military jet using a catering truck. ABC's Martha Raddatz.
6: The president walks up the steps to Air Force One, waves goodbye, the catering truck just below the plane. Then 5 minutes later, the press boards Air Force One off to the right while the catering truck pulls away, reportedly with the president inside. The truck is then seen pulling up behind another military aircraft parked behind Air Force One.
5: A family of five dead in Kansas. Winfield police say they got a 911 call from a man who said he had killed his entire family and planned to kill himself. Chief Robbie DeLong says the whole family was found shot dead, including
7: one female resident and a total of four children, ages 3 to 9.
5: Also found dead, the 44-year-old suspected shooter. Wild weather across the Midwest, widespread damage across parts of Portage, Indiana. Police Captain Rob Maynard says first responders had a hard time reaching reported home explosions and a fire there.
8: At this point, we do believe that there was one fatality that has occurred at that location. Unfortunately, we don't have further information on any identification of that person just yet. The fire department is working with the state fire investigator's office to determine the cause.
5: Indiana, not the only state hit by severe weather. At least one tornado reported in Cook County, home to Chicago. ABC's Alex Perez has that.
9: Floodwaters covering cars all the way to their roofs. Ohio authorities say one person was killed east of Columbus in the town of Roseville. Tornado sirens wailing in downtown Chicago. Trees down, power lines tangled, roofs shredded all over Chicagoland.
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